0: has bombed radar and drone sites in Iran after Tehran shot down an American drone over the weekend. President Trump reportedly reconsidering whether to move forward with a $1.8 billion fund meant to compensate his allies who believe they were prosecuted for political reasons. That's according to the Associated Press. Senate Democratic leader Chuck Schumer calls out the president for what he calls self-dealing.
1: Trump sued himself, settled with himself. And then Trump gives himself and his family immunity to evade their taxes. And Trump makes you, the American taxpayer, pay for it all.
0: It's coming after the Justice Department said it would pause the implementation of the fund to comply with a court order. A federal appeals court says the Pentagon cannot block transgender troops from serving in the military.
2: A divided three-judge panel on the D.C. appeals court upheld a lower judge's ruling that President Trump's executive order preventing transgender troops from serving in the military likely violates their constitutional rights. The appeals court did narrow the injunction to apply only to service members still in the military, but not new recruits seeking to join. The Trump administration is likely to appeal to the U.S. Supreme Court. Last year, justices allowed the transgender military ban to take effect as litigation plays out.
0: Fox's Jared Halpern at the White House. 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
4: Mark and Melinda.
5: Heather is with us regarding the lawsuits against the social media platforms.
15: So I just wanted to say that in a lot of the schools in AISD, they're not really enforcing the no phone policy. The kids walk around with them in their back pockets and still have a decent amount of access to them.
6: Well, I know each school district could make a determination of, could you have your phone on you but you couldn't use it? Could you use your phone when you were in the hallways changing classes and at lunch? I think the schools that have said, you know what, we don't want to see it at all during the day, that means it can't be in your pocket, it has to be away, are having the better success.
5: Yeah, that's the bell-to-bell approach. Once you enter the building, you will not access that phone. I think that's what lawmakers really intended or were hoping would be adopted by every district, but that that's not playing out that way. Heather, how often does your daughter get to use her cell phone at middle school?
15: Quite a bit. So she can text me, she calls me, but I can only imagine that if the kids have access, they're smart enough to figure out how to get on them. So I would agree that the bell-to-bell policy would be a lot easier to enforce and leave a lot less to the administrators to try to figure out how do we deal with this. So my daughter just says the kids just don't listen, and then the teachers just give up.
5: Does every middle schooler in your daughter's class have a smartphone?
15: I would probably say about 90% of them.
5: Yeah, I'm not surprised. Yeah. What did you think when we said the person filing this lawsuit says that she started at age 8 with her first social media account?
15: I do think it is on the parent to monitor those things. I do also know that my daughter knows way more about her smartphone than I do and has definitely figured out ways to get around some of the restrictions that I've put on it. So it is still dangerous even when the parents are trying to monitor those types of things.
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0: 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It's Brian Kilmeade.
1: Hi, everyone. Welcome to the Brian Kilmeade Show. So glad you're here. This hour, we're going to be joined by Lawrence Jones. Don't ask me how I know. And Jeff Foxworthy, comedian, actor, and host of a brand new Fox Nation special. He was just on our couch on Fox and Friends. Can't wait to talk to him again. It's also an exciting day for us, Lawrence, because we now have another great station affiliate in Texas. Texas. Yep. 102.3 FM over in Coleman. We're going to be on live from 8 to 3 there with the time change. The station slogan is the heart of Texas news source over in, a news source over in Brownwood, KXYL. Isn't that pretty cool? Are Mr. Texas.
2: Oh, I try.
1: All right. So before we get to Lawrence, and also this is a special day. This is now 16 years. This is the anniversary of our show. 16 years ago it started. So that's pretty cool. The start of the Brian Kilmeade Show. So let's get to the big three.
3: Number three.
4: The New York Knicks, back in the NBA Finals for the first time since 1999, are primed and ready and rested to go. But the reality is they got a 7'5" alien by the name of Victor Wembanyama from France. They're going to be the favorites to win the championship.
1: That is some great analysis from Stephen A. Smith. Talking sports, by the way, big Knicks fan. Soccer and basketball, as the U.S. national team looks stellar, as does their star, who scored and assisted as they win a friendly against Senegal. Plus, the Knicks Spurs tip off on Wednesday, and it promises to be anything but friendly.
3: Number two.
5: I find it really shameful that there's a group of media outlets and people who are willing to spread gossip. Graham and I have a great marriage.
1: Just didn't show it there. Consequential primaries around the country. The most intriguing in California is the Republicans have high hopes and the gubernatorial race and the Los Angeles mayor's race. We're going to break it down. Meanwhile, a Dem star and Graham Platner continues to embarrass his party and the country in Maine. His latest controversy that should be disqualifying.
3: Number one.
6: He said during an interview that initially the Iranians were committing to not having a nuclear weapon or creating a nuclear weapon within their country. And the president raised a very important question. What if the Iranians try to buy a nuclear weapon on the international black market? And ultimately, this language was included in the agreement.
1: Here we go. A tax exchange between the Iran and U.S. as Iran's president allegedly resigns and Trump ups his demands for a ceasefire to be extended. We follow the fluid situation. Welcome, Lawrence.
2: What's happening? You know what's so crazy? We never talk about what we're going to discuss.
1: I know, ever.
2: You just throw, like, do you have that much confidence in me?
1: Yes.
2: I never thought of it that way, but it kind of feels that way.
1: Well, the thing, no, I do have confidence in you. Plus, you've been up since 3 in the morning last night.
2: That's true prepping.
1: And we've been doing stuff.
2: That's
1: so there's
2: true.
1: Nowhere I could go. You will sometimes ask, and I go, why does it matter?
2: Right?
1: Because you know you can handle it all. I guess I'll start with Iran. There's an exchange of fire. They blew up one of our drones over international waters. We answered them back by blowing up their radar. They were able to strike our base over in Kuwait on Saturday. I did not know that. We've answered pretty strongly. We've also disabled another ship that tried to ignore our blockade. And we're blowing up little ships, the so-called Mosquito Navy, over in the Strait.
2: So when you got that report, finally CENTCOM has put out a statement on it. I think I sent it over to you. And they said that they intercepted two Iranian ballistic missiles targeting American forces based in Kuwait. These missiles were immediately defeated and no American personnel were harmed. I'll just say this. Does this sound like a group of people that want a deal? They don't want a deal. The political leadership wants a deal because they want to live. The IRGC, who runs the military, they don't want a deal. They want to continue to fight.
1: And the Supreme Leader hiding like a coward.
2: Well, the Supreme Leader, we don't even know he's alert. We haven't seen his face. Apparently, he's depleted on life support or whatever he's on. So until the IRGC is on the same page, by the way, breaking news, they'll never be on the same page, the IRGC and the political leadership, because they don't care. So we're in an impasse, Brian.
1: So I want you to hear what Senator Chris Murphy, rooting for the other side again, cut eight.
7: Well, the top priority is ending the war in Iran. This has been an absolute disaster for the United States. Obviously, the primary impact is here at home as families and businesses are being ruined by gas prices. They're $6 a gallon in some places. But it's just been a humiliation for the United States. And it's made Iran more powerful.
1: Does he know they've lost up to 80 leaders? Do you know that they've lost their ballistic missile, the ability to construct and make new drones? Do you know that they've lost their entire Navy and their Air Force? The Mosquito Navy exists, but why is this a disaster?
2: Well, not just that. They've also gotten a lot of their missile facilities as well and production plants as well when it comes to those missiles, those projectiles. Brian, I would say typically, you know, it's just Chris Murphy. The problem is a lot of people that are supposed to be moderate share that same point of view. It's totally wrong. I mean, if we stopped right now, we have done immense damage. Now, do I think we should stop right now? Absolutely not. We're on the 5-goal line. I continue to say that every week. And the reason is I'm not so worried about the next 4 to 5 years. I'm worried about when a new president gets in, right? What are the Iranians going to do? And they're not going to show any mercy. Now, they're trying to do this last-ditch effort because, you know, they're radical Islamists, and they want to unite the Muslim world, Shia and Sunni.
1: Nice try.
2: And they want to, the Gulf states now, after they attacked them unprovoked, them to join their side. I'm sorry, it's never going to happen now.
1: So I want to switch, because we only have you for one segment, to Graham Plattner. So over the weekend, you know, about a year ago, 6 months ago, we found out that this upstart that really forced the sitting governor into submission. She's 74 years old and without any, without any charisma, she thought she was going to go against Susan Collins. So Graham Plattner comes out of nowhere, the oyster farmer, and who's a veteran, and he comes out and he starts getting the momentum in the crowds. He's backed by Bernie Sanders. Then we find out that he's got a bit of a radical past, and he's got a Nazi tattoo, which he has since covered up. Then we find out that he has caught on video on Reddit, looking at a fellow soldier being shot and said this guy should die instead of getting a Purple Heart. And then over the weekend, we find out about his sexting at least 8 other women. And this was exposed by his wife and a former staffer who made it public.
2: Well, and then the wife is saying that they have a perfect marriage. Now, I'm not trying to get into what they have in their home.
1: We don't care.
2: But come on. Like, just stop it. Just stop it. She said it took her 20 takes to do the video. This guy's a disaster. And I made this point earlier on Fox and Friends. You know, if you want a reasonable voice, I don't agree with everything that Susan Collins, but I understand she's representing her district. She has to win. She has to represent all of Maine. And it's hard for a Republican to win in Maine. She manages to do it all the time. She voted for impeachment, to impeach Donald Trump. So it's like, what more do Democrats want her to do to prove that she's a reasonable voice? So they're saying that they still want this guy because they want to stop Donald Trump. The guy is a devout racist. He hates every group. Every group, if you look at these poses, he's gone against Jews, black people, military people.
1: He says I'm a communist.
2: A communist? I mean, what more? He's the worst candidate you could possibly have on a ticket. But this new Democratic Party, this is what they like.
1: So I want you to hear Graham Plattner talk about this and his sexting. Cut 10.
8: It's no surprise to me that the establishment media outlets are just going to run gossip instead of wanting to talk about the things that actually matter in this race, which are the material realities that the Mainers are working with. These people are going to try to make this race about anything but what it's supposed to be about, which is policy. They never want to talk about policy. Amy and I have a very loving and very happy marriage. They would very much like to try to rip that apart. They're going to come after us in every awful way that they possibly can.
1: This is your former staffer that your wife went up to say, when they came up and asked my husband to run, did they know about this? Here's more. Cut 11. He gets pressed.
9: But the stories are true, right? About the texts?
8: No. No. This is the amazing part. The Wall Street Journal and New York Times ran stories without any evidence besides the gossip from a former staffer. I'm sorry. That's frankly journalistic malpractice. We pushed back on it. They did it anyways. So
10: the messages, they did not
8: I'm confirming that what Genevieve McDonald said in the New York Times is not true.
2: Why can't he complain?
9: So you never met with her about uncomfortable, for lack of a better word, sexting messages as the campaign was going?
8: We talked about things in Amy and I's marriage that we've gone through over the years.
2: Oh, so it's true.
8: We talked about that because that's our marriage, and we discussed it with the campaign. What Genevieve McDonald claims isn't true.
2: So it's true.
1: Yeah.
2: So it's true. I mean, come on,
1: but
2: man.
1: But he does say it's not true. So when those when they emerge again, he's going to look like a liar.
2: 100%. Well, he walks the line. What he's trying to do is think that people are stupid and try to characterize it as like the way that they wrote the story was untrue. But we've had some problems within our marriage. But by the way, it's a perfect marriage.
1: Right.
2: Like, it's just, come on.
1: So listen to what Democrats are saying now. Listen to Andy Kim, the senator from New Jersey, Cut 14.
10: Do you have concerns about Graham Plattner?
11: Well, first I'll say is, you know, I've been very much focused on the crisis in my home state, so I haven't been able to focus as much on this.
1: Let's see if Chris Murphy's got a different answer. Cut 15.
7: Yeah, I mean, I have not followed this story as closely as others have, but I mean, Graham Plattner is somebody that served our country. He served his community. He's also made mistakes, and he has admitted that. Character also involves standing up to people who are bankrupting and corrupting this country.
1: Because he wrote a book about character. And she said, what about this guy's character?
2: It's incredible. A mistake is a Nazi tattoo? Is that? I don't want to hear about Republicans and past oppo that you have and their past comments and past social media ever again. If this is the standard now, is that past racial, if it's okay to have a Nazi tattoo, then I don't want to hear anything about that.
1: Yeah, I know.
2: Anything ever again. And then the point of, oh, I'm just focused on my state, when you have to serve next to that person in the Senate and he's running under your party? Come on.
1: Final moments, Saturday night, Lawrence Jones's San Antonio Spurs, Cut 35.
12: Ahead to Vassell, who goes in for the dunk, and the San Antonio Spurs have done it. There will be a new champion in the NBA. A new era has dawned. It's Wendy's West. The Spurs are going to the NBA final.
1: And here's their coach, Cut 36.
13: What were you guys discussing? What was going on as you prepared for this opportunity here tonight?
14: We didn't know. You know, you have to go do it. But we played this team 12 times now, and we played them our last six games, and we know what we're made of and what we're built, and we had to go out and execute it, and they did that.
1: So, of course, I've been covering the Knicks in the 90s and got back into it. My son is so into it over the last 8 years, and watched the frustration. You know, they were great in the 90s. They, you know, fall short every time. Houston and San Antonio. Yeah. And losing to the Bulls to stop them when they were great, Bulls were better. And then the Heat got great with Alonzo Mourning, and they beat him. Sometimes they lost to him. And then up comes Reggie Miller. Mm-hmm. And the Pacers frustrated him again. But Lawrence, here we go. First time back since 99. Knicks have won 11 in a row as the number 3 seed against the number 2 seed Spurs. Your thoughts?
2: This is going to be a great series. This is great. I do like the way that the Knicks are playing, but I got to go with my Spurs. I've been a Spurs fan since I was a kid. Tim Duncan was my favorite player. And we've experienced a lot of championships. I mean, 5 over my lifetime. But we won more. And the one thing about the Spurs that has always been our franchise philosophy is that the team is not built on one person. We have a lot of role players that step up in big moments.
1: But it's Wemby. You have to admit. This guy's 7'9", he's 7'5".
2: Think about it. It was Tim Duncan at the time as well, or David Robinson.
1: Both.
2: But you surround them
1: with Ginobili and Parker.
2: And then they turn out to be stars.
1: Yeah.
2: Arguably Hall of Fame.
1: And by the way, this is what I love about their franchise, and I put the Tampa Bay Rays the same way. They don't have the largest salary cap. They don't have the most attractive market. No offense to San Antonio.
2: It's true.
1: People usually want to go to Los Angeles, Chicago, the bigger team. Yeah. There's more money there. But it's the franchise always finds the talent.
2: That's right.
1: Anyone can draft a star. But then you find the talent in France. Where did Ginobili come from, by the way?
2: Was it Argentina.
1: France? Argentina. So you find that.
2: But
1: and
2: Tony
1: they
2: Parker
1: for 10,
2: was
1: 10, 12 years.
2: From France.
1: Yeah.
2: You know, so, but it's not built on one player. Yeah. And you can't be a selfish guy, and you got to be coachable. And I'm excited about it.
1: I think my prediction is the Knicks in 6 in six. And I, the game one, this could be the Knicks won 11 in a row. We've never seen anything like this. As a number three seed, no one expected this. Certainly not a dominant team. Jordan's not on the roster. So they did this, win 11 in a row, two straight sweeps. If they take game one, I think that all bets are off. Because I think that there might be some doubt. Because I went to the Spurs-Knicks game at the Garden. And they lost, I think, four. And Wemby was pretty dominant. Mm-hmm. And I think there might be some doubt. Can we do it against the West? If they take game one, all that doubt's gone.
2: You know why there's some doubt? Is because I'm not saying...
1: The talents in the West?
2: No. Well, yeah. I mean, they haven't had a... we just took down the reigning champions. And so there's some doubt about that. But, you know, there's some youth when it comes to the Knicks as well, and they're gelling. They're gelling. Yeah. And so that is, I'm worried about that.
1: They get 10
2: deep. And how tired we are.
1: And they go 10 deep.
2: Yeah.
1: They go 10 deep. And that's one thing that Thibodeau, who brought them into prominence, he got fired because he would not use his bench.
2: Yeah.
1: And the guys were exhausted by the time they made the playoffs. Same thing when they was in Minnesota and he went in Chicago. He would not use his bench.
2: Yeah.
1: But this guy uses, and Mike Brown uses his bench.
2: And Mike has, you know, championship experience. You know, both with the Cavs and with Golden State.
1: As an assistant.
2: So, you know, he knows what these pressure moments are. He's been on the bench. He's played with some, you know, he's coached some superstars. So it's going to be great. I'm going to enjoy it. The tickets are outrageous, though. It's the most New York thing ever. Is to celebrities come, but the fans can't come because they can't afford it. Unbelievable.
1: 18,000 for two seats in the Middle East section. It's amazing. Lawrence Jones, thanks so much. Fox and Friends co-host and does everything. We will talk throughout this series.
2: Yes, go
1: back
2: get
1: in
2: him.
1: A moment.
0: He just doesn't read the headlines. He breaks them down. Real talk, real news. This is the Brian Kilmeade Show.

0: 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Now, seeing my grandson out on the water, it means everything to me. 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
13: Laura is in Lockhart. We're sorry to hear that you lost your job in the fall of 25, and so you contacted and did some checking on Obamacare. Pick it up from there, please.
14: They were telling me that my premium every month was going to be $650.
13: Wow. And was that with or without subsidies from the taxpayers?
14: I called them before the subsidies expired, and then it was like $500 a month, and then I talked to them again before deadline ended, and it had gone up to $650.
13: And they have different options like gold, mm-hmm. silver, etc. Do you recall which one they were quoting there?
14: Because I do have a disability, and so I had to see a specific doctor. They said that even looking at the bronze plan, it was the cheapest that they could find was $650 a month. And I'm like, I don't have a job. My husband works, but he doesn't make enough to pay that. And unfortunately, we got married after he retired, so I couldn't be put on his insurance.
15: Well, and were they taking in his income as they were evaluating trying to cover you?
14: Yeah, because we live in the same household. And it's the exact same thing with Medicaid, except they were going on saying that I don't qualify for Medicaid because I don't have children. So because we made a choice not to have children, we're being punished.
13: What are you going to do, Laura?
14: I wish I knew. I've filed for Social Security disability, but that takes anywhere from 300 to 356 days to get approved.
15: See, that's my issue with this whole government getting involved in healthcare here. You would think a situation like yours would be ideal for getting the short-term coverage until perhaps you're able to find a job or find a plan on your own. And yet, they have made it just impossible
14: so
15: for you.
14: So difficult.
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1: Hey, we are back. And again, I mentioned this briefly with Lawrence Jones here, but the 16th anniversary of the Brian Kilmeade Show, we started on June 1st, 2010. And with Eric and Pete, we've been there from day one. And Allison, and doing a fantastic job. Can you believe it's been 16 years, Allison?
2: I cannot. Time flies.
1: I know. I mean, think about it. We moved from the... What floor were we on? 18.
2: We were on 18. And 16 years is only you having the show, starting as Kilmeade and Friends, not from when you took over radio from
1: Tony Snow. With Brian and the Judge. Oh, correct. No, Tony Snow. Okay. So we did Brian and the Judge for a while. How long did we do that show?
2: Like was a year and a half or 2 years?
1: Oh, that was 2 years. Okay.
2: Yeah, probably about. So it's been a while.
1: So 27 on TV, 16 on radio.
2: More than, I mean, like 18 on radio, let's say, with the Brian and the Judge part.
1: And then you, with One Nation... is we're coming up on four years.
2: Yep.
1: So that's pretty cool. So, yeah, and thanks to everyone who came out in Reno, Nevada. That was pretty cool. We did History, Liberty, and Laughs. We got a big date coming up in Pensacola, Florida. And we're starting to weave in some things from the brand new book, Uniting the States, The Six Crucial Moments That Forged the American Miracle. And that got a pretty good response. So hopefully everyone will like that because we bring history to life in a way that Ken Burns can't or chooses not to because he probably can't. Jeff Foxworthy is next because he's funny and he has a special on Fox. You listen to the Brian Kilmeade Show. So glad you're here.

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8: Mark, Melinda, and Ed.
9: David is calling from Waco on the story about the artificial intelligence now being used in conjunction with security cameras at Kai Charter Schools here in Austin. And this is a system that they say will detect guns on campus very, very rapidly. David, good afternoon. Welcome to KLBJ.
10: Yes, I'm a safety director at a kind of mid-sized school, public school here in Central Texas. I heard your comment about the AI, and we've actually been using it for a little over a month, and it worked tremendously. It's a definite game changer for us.
11: It will detect guns in schools. How does it work, the one you're using?
10: We've tested it weekly. It's just trained to look for movement, but also it sees an object that potentially looks like a gun and somebody holding it away or pulling it out of a holster or pulling it out of a bag. And then ours works exactly what you were talking about. The AI sends a feed to a human at a control center, and then they send an alert to us. We actually get a picture of what the person looks like, and it tracks them through the building. It, not only does it do gunshot detection, it also can detect a fight. It can detect if someone's fallen. It can do a lot of different things.
9: And David, that is scanning the exterior and interior of the building?
10: Yes, wherever you have cameras, and that's one of the things that's really nice about it, is that it will connect to your existing cameras. You don't have to go out and buy additional cameras if you have a pretty robust camera system, and most schools have exterior cameras and also have interior cameras.
9: And as far as you know, no one has been able to beat it so far, sneaking one pass that went undetected?
10: No, we haven't had an incident with a gun. And we've never had one on one of our campuses. This is just something that we've got a lot of things in place, and we just decided this was kind of the icing on the cake because it protects your exterior. That's one of the biggest things, is that if somebody gets out of a car with a rifle or a gun and they start towards your building, then they never get in.
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0: radio show like no other. It's Brian Kilmeade.
1: So Jeff Foxworthy's here. Why? Because he wanted to meet me in person. I can't blame him. Comedian, actor, host of the new Fox Nation special, Jeff Foxworthy, The Joke's on Me. And Jeff, I'll tell you what, when I get, and so great to see you again, but what I get is your promos are fantastic. Because, I mean, your name is perfect for what it is.
2: It kind of works, doesn't
1: right?
2: it? Yeah.
1: So when they approached you on doing a special, were you reluctant? Because they go after people, established comedians like Eddie Murphy, throw all types of money. He's like, no. I'm done, and it is so much work because you have to throw out the material after. How did you feel about it? Well, you don't have to, but a lot of people.
2: Well, it was funny because before this, I think I've done like 11 specials if you include like the blue-collar comedy movies and all. And so when they said, would you be interested in doing a special? I said, how long do you want it to be? They said, an hour. I said, I'm not interested because, and this is what people don't realize, but for a comedian to do a new hour, it takes a year of hard work. And by, I mean, that's being in clubs on Tuesdays in front of 30 people and 30 to
1: develop.
2: Because
1: you don't announce that you're there.
2: No, I just walk in with note cards and, hey, is this funny? Is this funny? And I had gotten to the point, I said, I'm not interested in doing an hour. I said, but, because I just watched that thing on the Beatles that was like 10 hours and watching them in the studio writing songs. And it's like, is this the lyrics? Is this the chord? And I was kind of fascinated by that process. And so I said to Fox Nation, I said, but if you would let me do a special and you show the process, show me going in, follow me into a little club on a Tuesday night, show me doing things that don't work, things that bomb, show how these ideas evolve into what you see on stage. I said, if you would do that, I would be interested. And when I hung up the phone, my wife said, all I'm going to tell you, in the special before that I'd done for Netflix, she said, when you walked off stage after that last special, you looked at me and you said, never again. And I laughed and I said, yeah, but they're not going to let me do it this way. So don't worry. I'm not doing another special.
1: And how long ago was Netflix?
2: Well, that came out like 2022 or three.
1: Okay.
2: Maybe. And I said, they're not going to do it. Nobody's going to take a chance because you had seen it with music. You had been behind the scenes with music. Nobody had ever done it with stand up. And they came back and said, all right, we'll do it. And I'm like, oh, wow, really? And I have to thank Fox Nation. They were so open to doing,
1: great,
2: to
1: right?
2: doing something
1: yeah.
2: new.
1: Yep.
2: And we're like, all right, what would this look like? Would you cut it in half? And what we ended up doing was showing me doing, which ended up, it wasn't 30-30. It was probably 45 minutes of new material because it kept growing and 15 or 20 of behind the scenes. But we started with the show and then would cut back to me in the club working on that idea. And I thought it turned out great because once you see the process, you have an appreciation for it. Mm-hmm. And I like people and I like to learn what they do, but I want to know, like if I'm meeting a barista, I'm like, what's the hardest part of your job?
1: You're curious.
2: I'm curious. Yeah. What's the easiest part of your job? What do people not know about making coffee that they ought to know? And, you know, what's the hardest part of doing a podcast?
1: So, Jeff, let me ask them. Do you ask that for material or do you ask that as a human being?
2: I ask it as a human being. I don't have to ask. People, there's something, Brian, about being a comedian. People voluntarily tell you things they shouldn't tell their therapist. I mean, people will come up to me in the grocery store and they're like, hey, Jeff, let me tell you what my brother did this weekend. And
1: it's a lot of times it's funny.
2: Oh, my God. Yeah. And you're like, I don't know if I would have told anybody that, but I'm going to be using that on stage tonight.
1: So here is a little from the special, cut 43.
2: If you have ever answered a FaceTime call while sitting on the toilet, you might be a redneck. In your front yard was put there by your neighbors.
3: like be a redneck. If the two biggest reasons you love country music is Dolly Parton, you might be a redneck. If you think Hogwarts is your sister-in-law without makeup, you might be a redneck.
1: Right. So, I mean, you've clearly... That is never getting old.
2: It, you know what's so funny about it is it's one-liners. You know, and we live in an age nobody does one-liners anymore. But, and I look back, I think it helped me to be a better comedy writer because you had to tell the whole joke in one sentence.
1: Yeah.
2: So it taught me to be very efficient with words. I'd been doing them for 20 years when Rich Scheidner pointed out to me, he said, you do realize... The way you do
1: Who's Rich Scheidner? A comic friend of mine.
2: Yeah. He said, you do the punchline first and the setup second. He said, the setup is you might be a redneck.
1: Yes, people are.
2: And he said, but you do it in reverse. I said, you're right. I never thought about that.
1: So do you remember how many years it took you to be yourself on stage? Like, did you feel natural right away?
2: No, I didn't feel. It's not a natural thing. And I tell young comics that. I said, look, here's the thing. Nobody else has your experiences. Nobody else has the way you think. So the sooner you can become yourself on stage, the better you're going to be. But it takes a while. And I think for me, you know, because early on, I didn't know, like Stephen Wright. Remember Stephen Wright? Sure. He had just come out on Carson, but Stephen was that slow, monotone, drawn out. And I was like, should I be like that? Should I be? I didn't know. And, you know, I think Jerry Seinfeld said one night, I think you just do it every night for 10 years and then you have a style. And I'm like, it ends up he was right because later on I would listen and I would go, why do I... Like, hit certain words, and because I'm not aware that I'm doing that, but it became my style. But I think it's when I embraced, because I had people telling me to lose my accent, and it's like, no, this is the way I talk. This is where I'm from. These are my experiences. And when I kind of got freed up enough to talk about that stuff, I got better at it. And I did, I was just talking to somebody in the lobby about this. Like when I started, I would come to New York all the time. But in New York, especially for a young comic, somebody starting out, you might only get on stage two times a week. So we used to get a group of guys and like four of us and go, if anybody gets on tonight, you got to promise to buy a big pizza so we can all have dinner. Because you got 20
1: bucks. You really are starving. Yeah.
2: You got 20 bucks. Yeah. And we all four weren't going to get on. So kind of the idea was you could either stay in New York or LA and you might get on a couple of times a week. But Leno was always a road dog. And I thought, kind of the Malcolm Gladwell theory, if you do something for 10,000 hours, you're going to get good at it. And I'm like, I can go play Des Moines, Iowa, and I can go on stage every night for 30 minutes. So at the end of the week, you know, I've got 200 new minutes on stage.
1: You've established yourself.
2: Yeah, but as opposed to getting 12 new minutes in New York.
1: So you were open to traveling.
2: I had my first 8 years of comedy, I did over 500 shows a year, 8 years in a row.
1: Wow.
2: But I got better at it because I was
1: married
2: on stage.
1: At the time?
2: I was, yeah.
1: And would your wife understood?
2: She did. She would cherry pick my schedule. She'd look at it and say, okay, you go to Toledo by yourself. I'll go with you to Honolulu. And I'm like, no, I really need you in Toledo, you know. She understood.
1: Especially when you're not making money in the beginning.
2: Golly.
1: Were you married without making money in the beginning as an unestablished comedian?
2: She was there the first night I ever went on stage. A bunch of guys I worked with at IBM entered me in a contest.
1: How old are you?
2: 24. Enter me in a contest. I've never been on stage because I was the funny guy at work. And it wasn't like an amateur night. It was for working comedians. First night on stage, I won the contest.
1: No way.
2: And I met my wife. She was in the audience. So she saw me the first time I did it. And we started dating, and she was the only person in my life, because I had come from a blue-collar town. I thought you had to get a job that you hated. And she was acting. She was an actress. And she said, you have all this creativity inside of you, and if you don't find a way to let it out, you're going to have a miserable life. And it had never dawned on me, wait, I could do something creative for a living. And I quit my job at IBM. My mother's first question was, are you on the dope? whatever the dope was. And I said, no. I said, I think I have a gift for this. I think I can do this. 5 years later, I was on Johnny Carson, got called.
1: 5 years.
2: 5 years. Got called to the couch. Same mother. You know, you wasted all those years at IBM. And I'm like, and everybody said it was going to take 10 years to be good enough to do Carson, which it probably should have, which was why I was doing 500 shows a year, because I knew Johnny wasn't going to stick around for 10 more years. And that was all I wanted to do, was be on Johnny Carson.
1: Right.
2: And so I told myself, I'm going to do it in half that time. It took me 5 years and 2 months. And I remember going home that night, because you didn't know with Johnny, you didn't know. They told you if at the end of your set, if he just claps, he doesn't like you. If he gives you.
1: They told you before.
2: Yeah. If he gives you the okay sign, he liked you. And if he calls you to the couch, he loved you. Well, so I've been doing 500 shows a year. I get to the end of my 6 minutes. I'm scared to look, because it's like Caesar saying, do I live or do I die?
1: Did it feel good? Did you think you killed?
2: I did, because I could hear Johnny laughing as I'm going through the set.
1: All right, so then you look.
2: And I look, and he's calling me to the couch, and literally it was life-changing. And I have, like, if you go through my home, I don't have a bunch of stuff from my career, but I have a photo that somebody gave me, like, 6 years ago when I did The Tonight Show. They went back through the archives, and it's me sitting in the chair talking to Johnny, and Johnny's got his head back and his mouth wide open laughing. Wow. And I remember going home that night thinking, oh, crap, I don't have a plan. This was my goal. What do I do after this? But...
1: And what did you do? How long did it take you to reset?
2: Well, it was life-changing, because literally the next week, Caesar's Palace is calling, going, do you want a headline? For no other reason than Johnny Carson called you to the couch.
1: That doesn't happen with Kimmel, Colbert.
2: There's not, those days are gone. There's Fallon. Not. Johnny was a kingmaker. I mean, if he liked you, you had a career.
1: But I'm going to add something to that. So I was obsessed with late night television. My senior thesis was on the history of late night television. And I got Dave Wettick on, who was the one who hired Johnny for the first time. And I got Jack Parr on the phone.
2: Wow.
1: And I didn't have a recording device at the time, so I just transcribed it. And then I got Letterman, because I was interning at NBC in the history of late night. And he was in awe. But Steve Allen. I ended up meeting Steve Allen later. But just seeing those kinescopes and going to the Museum of Broadcast, fascinated by it. When you look back, just like when people look back at Michael Jordan, I don't care what happens in the future of basketball, you're never going to look back at Michael Jordan and say, that's the way you look back at Carson.
2: Yes.
1: You're not hyping it and saying, wow, what happened? You could watch that now and say, why is he the best?
2: He's the best that ever did the job. And because he could interview the guy from Iowa that had the weird potato chips, or he could interview Billy Graham, or he could enter, and they were all interesting.
1: Yep.
2: And
1: yet he was the star, but he didn't have to be the star of the conversation.
2: Well, and he knew that. Carson, like, I remember walking from this, as I'm walking to the couch, I'm thinking, what are we going to talk about? And he literally lobbed him up and let me hit him out of the park. Because he knew the next day at the water cooler, people weren't going to say, did you see Jeff Foxworthy last night? They were going to say, did you watch Carson last night?
1: Right. Hold that thought. More with, do we have time? Okay, more with Jeff Foxworthy. Got a few minutes at the top of the hour. Got a great special on Fox Nation available now, right?
2: Yes, go today. Check it out. Back
1: in a moment.

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14: Sandy, it says on the screen you're a teacher. Want to get your thoughts on this. There's a story in the Daily Mail about a high school teacher. She's a 10th grade English teacher, and she's quitting because of the technology. Well, she says these young minds are being destroyed by the technology. They're playing games, they're copying assignments using AI and ChatGPT, and they're not learning a thing, and she's so frustrated that she's actually leaving the profession as a result of it. Do you see some of the same things?
15: I happen to be an 11th grade English teacher, and absolutely. These kids, I can't even let, they'll ask, can I listen to music while I'm writing? No, because I've had children who have AI dictating to them through their headphones as they're writing a paper. So you can't trust them to do things online, you know, if you want to have them write their paper in a Google Doc, say. It's impossible to trust them because they can cheat. And I agree with her. That's what I mean also about the fact that they can't think because they're relying too heavily on these things to think for them. And I understand her frustration. My students have to write everything by hand. I have a student who used AI to write about her favorite place. What the heck? I mean, wow. If you can't write about yourself, ridiculous.
14: To be the devil's advocate in this conversation, Sandy, the AI is pushing our culture that direction where you don't have to think. You just have to ask the right questions in ChatGPT, and you can get a job in this country. The technology is pushing us towards a lack of focus and mindless knowledge. These kids are only doing what the technology is pushing them towards, right?
16: You're right. I mean, it is really, really cut into critical thinking. I mean, you see it among adults, but especially among young kids when their minds are still forming and, you know, they got that sponge in their head and they're not using it properly.
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0: listen, the more you'll know. It's Brian Kilmeade.
1: Then, on the ride home, she was driving me home. On the ride home, she said to me, I was Googling about anti-venom. And she said, do you know that the vial they used to give human beings, that the veterinary

0: Use the exact same vial to give to dogs that get bit by poisonous snakes. So I tell you that because if I ever get bitten by another snake, I have a bad feeling I'm going to the vet.
1: So that is some of your special, but I think what Jeff Foxworthy is saying is you see the making of the special, which that's what attracted you back to
0: it
1: on Fox Nation.
0: I got bitten by a copperhead. Right. And this is the sick thing about being a comedian. As it happened, I'm thinking, I'm going to get a great bit out of this. You know, most people would be thinking, am I going to die? I'm thinking, all right, you got to remember everything because this will be a good story on stage. But yeah, most of the things, and people always say, where do you come up with stuff? I was very lucky as a comic because I learned early on what worked for me. And that was, if I thought something or my wife said something or my family did something, I was going to trust other people were thinking and saying
1: you write it
0: and
1: down.
0: Doing the same
1: thing. You write it down or counter
0: always.
1: Yeah.
0: Always have note cards in my back pocket or notes on my phone. But that's when you get the response, people coming backstage going, oh my God, I've done that. Or, oh my God, I've thought that. Is you're finding that commonality no matter where we live. I mean, the accents change and the scenery changes, but people are the same. And so that's your job to find, you know, everybody has these thoughts or experiences, but comics learn to grab them and go, oh, there's something funny in that.
1: How many times do you have a joke and it doesn't kill, so you work the joke rather than lose the joke?
0: A lot. You know, it's one of those things. Most people don't do stand-up as long as I've done it. It's so fascinating to me that after 42 years, I still don't know what people are going to laugh at. Because if you laid carpet for 40 years, you would know, this is how I do the stairs, this is how I do the corner. I can think something's really funny and go into a club with a note card in my hand and go, what about this? Nothing. And I'm like, really? That's not funny. And then I can have something that I think, well, this is stupid. Throw that out there and people are beating the table. And I'm like, really?
1: The crazy thing about comedy is that when you start off, it's the horrible situation. So you're not skilled to handle it. The audience is seven people. They're all comics waiting to get up.
0: Yeah.
1: And then when you get great at it, these people come to see you.
0: To see you. Right. Yeah, it's kind of not fair.
1: Yeah, but no, it is great. Just check out his Fox Nation special. Fox, you are Foxworthy. Yeah. All right, thanks so much.
0: Oh, man, always good to see you.
1: Every spam call, every scam text, every sketchy email with your name, each one starts the same way. 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So forget the spam filters and call blockers. 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That's what Incogni does. 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
3: A deal to pause the fighting. I'm Lee Silicera, Fox News. President Trump says he's brokered a deal between Israel and Hezbollah as U.S. talks with Iran appear to be stalled.
4: President Trump has long insisted there is no deadline for a deal with Iran. Iran has long demanded the ceasefire include Lebanon, where its proxy Hezbollah is based. In a post on Truth Social, Trump writes he had a productive call with Israeli Prime Minister Benjamin Netanyahu and a very good call with Hezbollah, and they agreed that all shooting will stop, that Israel will not attack them, and they will not attack Israel. For his part, Prime Minister Netanyahu writes, I spoke with President Trump and told him that if Hezbollah does not cease attacking our cities and citizens, Israel will attack terror targets in Beirut.
3: Fox's Lucas Tomlinson at the White House. This is U.S. Central Command says it bombed radar and drone sites in Iran after Tehran shot down an American drone over the weekend. The Justice Department is putting a controversial anti-weaponization pension fund on hold following a court ruling.
5: DOJ says it disagrees strongly with a court order, but will abide by the ruling that blocks payments from a nearly $1.8 billion compensation fund for individuals who believe they were unfairly prosecuted for political reasons. Lawmakers from both parties raised concerns about the fund and whether people convicted for actions taken on January 6th would be eligible. Those objections prevented Republicans from advancing an ICE funding package last month. It's unclear if the Justice Department's announcement will unlock that funding. Several Democrats say they still plan to introduce legislation that would ban the fund from ever being established.
3: Fox's Jared Halpern at the White House. The Associated Press is reporting President Trump is considering scrapping the fund altogether. A 25-year-old man charged with murder after police say he stabbed a woman to death on an Atlanta commuter train in apparently random attack. America's listening to Fox News.
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16: Mark and Melinda.
17: Melissa is in Manor with a comment on PepsiCo, saying they're going to cut the price on all of their potato chips and other snacks by 15%. Hi, Melissa. How are you?
18: I'm good. I'm wondering if the 15%, they're trying to make themselves sound good with, the customers, because I think they're losing business to the store brands. Generics used to get a bad name, but now they don't. And I can tell you, everything I just put in my grocery cart that was a snack was the store brand. The sodas I bought, I don't even drink them that often, were half the price.
17: Wow.
18: Yeah, and in some cases, like I'm just going to say the cheese balls at one particular store that I only buy on game days, they actually taste better to me, the store brand, than the other one.
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17: Melissa, thank you so much. And Melinda and I will be over for the game and those cheese balls.
19: Yes, I'm looking forward to it.
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1: Yep.
22: I want to speak on that homeless. Man, the city's not doing nothing about it. I started out having 5 homeless encampment properties to clean out. I was hired to do. I'm at 12 right now. All these individuals that I meet in these homeless encampments, they're ducked in these camps that people from Wisconsin, North Carolina, New York, these people are coming out from the woodwork, man.
1: Wow.
22: So I have no clue what these city councils are talking about. If there's a change in decreasing homelessness, all these Mickey Mouse nonprofits that they have, man, everybody got their hand in the pot, man, taking some kind of change out of it. There's no change whatsoever.
1: Well, Lou, there's no interest in solving the crisis because that means they wouldn't be needed anymore, right? 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
22: exactly.
1: Yeah.
22: That's job security for them, and that's it.
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1: All right, from 48th and 6th in Midtown Manhattan, around the country, around the world, this is the Brian Kilmeade Show coming to you. Michael Goodwin standing by. We'll talk about what's happening at this Israeli parade. Why would I bring up a parade? Because for the first time since 1964, the sitting mayor of New York City does not march in the Israeli Day Parade, who just happens to have a reputation well-earned of being anti-Semitic, but it doesn't seem to matter. Mark Thiessen at the bottom of the hour in studio. And keep in mind, this is a big day for us, the 16th anniversary of the Brian Kilmeade Show. It started 16 years ago on June 1st, 2010. And also, it's a great day because Coleman, Texas, 102.3 FM is where it's located. The station is KXYL, the heart of Texas news source over in Brownwood. They are now taking our show. Our network continues to grow. So thank you so much, everybody in Coleman. Now let's get to the big three.
2: Number three.
3: The New York Knicks, back in the NBA Finals for the first time since 1999, are primed and ready and rested to go. But the reality is they got a 7'5" alien by the name of Victor Wembanyama from France. They're going to be the favorites to win the championship.
1: And by the way, when he says alien, he means in a good way. Talking sports. I'm talking soccer and basketball. The U.S. national team looks stellar in their first game with the new 26-man roster in a friendly against Senegal. They win. Plus, the Spurs-Knicks tip off on Wednesday, and it promises to be anything but friendly.
2: Number two.
4: I find it really shameful that there's a group of media outlets and people who are willing to spread gossip. Graham and I have a great marriage.
1: Well, consequential primaries around the country. The most intriguing is California, as the Republicans have high hopes in the gubernatorial and the mayor's race. We break it down. Meanwhile, as you just heard, the wife of Graham Platner speaking out as he continues to embarrass the party and the state of Maine. His latest controversy should be disqualifying.
2: Number one.
5: He said during an interview that initially the Iranians were committing to not having a nuclear weapon or creating a nuclear weapon within their country. And the president raised a very important question. What if the Iranians try to buy a nuclear weapon on the international black market? And ultimately, this language was included in the agreement.
1: A tax exchange between Iran and the U.S. as Iran's president allegedly resigns and Trump ups the demands for a ceasefire to be extended. We follow the fluid situation. And one of the things he's demanding is, tell me exactly when I'm going to get in there to take out the 1,000 pounds of uranium, and the strait's got to open up immediately. And there's got to be timing put on it. And we know they're masters of delay. Again, the president says, I'm not in a rush. Let's bring in Michael Goodwin now of the New York Post. Michael, do you think the president should finish the job or continue to pursue a delay of game with peace?
6: Good morning, Brian. Look, I think to the extent that the negotiations can deliver the objectives of the war, then, of course, that's always the most desirable. But I think it's really an open question whether the Iranians are serious about these negotiations or whether they're just using them to delay the inevitable. It certainly, to me anyway, looks like they're not serious about the talks. I mean, and the president has reached that conclusion different times and then said that they had made progress. So I think it's something of a mystery. It's a kind of a black hole for those of us on the outside. But I don't see the kind of progress that would say, okay, we won. We got what we started the war for, which is the no nuke, and which is two other things, the ballistic missiles and the proxies, such as Hamas and Hezbollah. So I don't see that we're there yet. So I think you really have to continue to give the negotiations every possible chance to succeed, because that's always preferable to war. But if there is no other way but war, then I think the president is going to return to that. I think he will.
1: Yeah, well, I guess we're going to see what's going to happen. What people think, what do you say to people? Say, what's the big deal? The mayor missed the Israeli Day Parade, and he decided to make it clear that he'd rather bike by himself than show up and do it. Mayor Bloomberg did, Mayor Eric Adams did, what his commissioner did as Grand Marshal. Why do you think it was special, important for him to go to that parade?
6: I think it is such a tradition, as I wrote in a column, not for six decades, as a mayor skipped this, essentially since it began. So for him to do this, given the other issues, his embrace of the inaccurate Palestinian version of the birth of Israel in 1948. I mean, he never talks about the United Nations partitions. They created two states, one for Jews and one for Arabs. It's the Arabs who created the war that cost so many lives and that changed the landscape, changed the boundaries. He doesn't recognize reality when it doesn't fit his agenda. I believe he is an anti-Semite in the sense, at the very least, he does not recognize the right of a Jewish homeland. And I think that's a very big portion of what modern anti-Semitism looks like. It's not about race, it's not about religion, it's about a homeland. So they're okay for, 22 Arab countries and other Muslim countries to have a homeland where outsiders do not have the same rights, but only Israel. And it's that double standard that, to me, marks him as an anti-Semite.
1: So I want you to hear what Bruce Blakeman, who wants to be the next governor, said about him. Cut. Let's listen.
7: Why does he single Israel out all the time? Israel's a democracy. They have civil rights. They have religious freedom. It's the home of not only the Jewish religion, but Christianity. And he denigrates Israel, never says anything about places like Iran, Russia, China, places that really don't have the kind of human rights that Israel does.
1: So that's what Bruce Blakeman, who is Jewish, and wants to be a direct contrast to the not only the governor, but to the mayor. He wants to tell people it doesn't have to be this way.
6: That's right. And I think that he's right about Israel being a democracy where all religions are respected and given equal rights. So that's the kind of thing that Mamdani does not come to grips with. That's why his anti-Semitism is so kind of clear that it is what it is. It's not a sophisticated intellectual position in any new way. It is a very old position.
1: Here's the great Commissioner Jessica Tisch, who decided to stay on for the good of the city, in my view. She didn't say that to me, but I got that indication when I did speak to her. But she said this because she chose to march and he didn't. Listen.
8: No, it's the mayor's decision not to march, and it is my decision to march proudly.
1: A little bit of a shot across the bow, right? Proudly.
6: Oh, absolutely. And I think it's incredibly courageous for Jessica Tisch, the police commissioner, to take that stance. Obviously, she reports to the mayor. And look, their relationship has been sort of on thin ice all along. I don't suppose this is going to help it. But it is a test of Mamdani. I mean, can he rise above his own personal feelings on things like this and do what the mayor has to do? Be a mayor first, not a politician and not a Muslim, but a mayor. And I think that's what's missing from so many of his programs. They're very much about his socialist agenda, his left-wing ideas. Whether they work or not, he doesn't seem to care. He seems determined to impose his will on this city. That's not going to work when it's an unpopular will.
1: So I want to talk about Los Angeles because I think it's a bigger story than Los Angeles. And then the mayor's race that's going on. You had Spencer Pratt, who's just running on common sense. He said, yeah, I vote Republican, but I'm not running as a Republican. I'm running just on pure donations. Most of the people giving me money to run are Democrats. That's what he says. And the money is $4.4 million he's raised compared to the sitting mayor. And I believe this is the beginning, if he is successful, of common sense, maybe running in Chicago, certainly Los Angeles, and my hope is even New York, especially with a moderate Democrat doing well in San Francisco. So I asked Harvey Levin, who is in downtown Los Angeles living off celebrity and knows almost all of them are leaving. He said this about the reality of the city. Cut 21.
9: 10 years ago, 15 years ago, downtown had this renaissance, and people were moving down there, restaurants were opening up, businesses opening up, and it was really a place to go, it was a destination. And now, you know, the sense people have outside of that area is you're crazy to go downtown. Why would you do that? So that is a kind of a glimmer of what's going on in this city. Homelessness is terrible right now. We just have a real problem here. And then when you hear people say, oh, it's gotten better, you know, it's sort of like, who are you going to believe, me or your lying eyes? But this city is a mess.
1: So when he pointed that stuff out, and Harvey Levin, I have no idea who he votes for. He doesn't want anyone to know who he votes for. He's not political. He said that, you know, that's why people are open to this guy. What do you expect to happen? Tomorrow's the primary.
6: Brian, look, I think, you know, of course, it will depend on who turns out. But look, the idea that urban America has become sort of a wasteland in so many ways. I mean, New York, we're seeing it. We're seeing it in Chicago, of course, and downtown L.A. So I think that this could be a reckoning for urban Democrats. I mean, if you cannot govern these municipalities, then it's time for a change. And I think we have seen this example. And of course, New York proved you can govern it. Giuliani, Bloomberg, even Eric Adams did a better job than Mamdani is doing. So I think that this is one of those tests. Like, if you can't do it, we'll get somebody who can, regardless of political party.
1: Yeah, I just hope it's sometimes going to be the case that it hasn't done it yet, but has the right intention. And that's where you see the guy from Levi's who took over San Francisco and started saying, no more needles, no more homeless, let's just clean it up. But he's still a Democrat. But he's a sensible Democrat, and it doesn't seem, they say in overall the races, 60% of the primary races between a so-called moderate, typical liberal Democrat, and a socialist Democrat, like Mondami and AOC, the socialist is winning. That is scary for the country. Final thought, Mike?
6: Yes, I think that's right, Brian. And I believe that the problem is that the remaining mainstream Democrats go along too often. I mean, you don't hear a peep from Chuck Schumer about the outrages of AOC or Rashida Tlaib or Ilhan Omar, right? They leave it to Republicans to fight these battles. So if you're a Democrat, you have a choice of going with the fringe on the left or really becoming a Republican, because the centrist Democrats have gone silent and in effect are complicit. They are afraid of the left wing of their own party.
1: Michael Goodwin, thanks so much. We're sure to read his columns all the time in the New York Post. Thanks, Michael.
6: My pleasure. Thank you, Brian.
1: You got it. Back in a moment, 1-866-408-7669. Keep in mind, we do have a YouTube page now. Everyone's talking about it. Go to YouTube.com/@TheBrianKilmeade Show.
0: Politics, current events, and news that affects you. 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Stay with Brian Kilmeade.

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7: If you're open to the public, you allow in-person payments at your physical location, you must accept cash. 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
17: It's crazy to me that we have to have a bill that says you have to accept the currency that we've had along forever.
7: Let's go to Heather. What are your thoughts on this proposal?
18: So one of the things that people aren't necessarily looking at is small businesses, a business that maybe only does 30 to 50 transactions a day. The fees that are associated with having to have the armored car service, having to have the bank account, there's a lot of fees that are associated with taking cash and being able to take a credit card where you only have to pay 0.5% of whatever that sale is to the credit card manufacturer is much easier for small businesses to make a profit.
17: Wait, hold on. Are you saying the banks that you maybe have your business account with, they charge you for the cash that you get?
18: Yes, you have to have the armored service to pick up, then you have to pay for like a change order.
7: Are you a small business owner, Heather?
18: I used to be. I'm not any longer, but I am very familiar with the fees that you would have to pay because not every bank has one of the coin counter machines. They send it out, and there's a fee associated with that.
7: What is your estimation as to the percentage of customers who want to pay in cash?
18: I can only speak to where I'm working now, which is a food eatery area inside of a business. And I would say in a month, maybe four people. And what I typically do, if they don't have another way to pay, if cash is all they have, I just let them have it.
7: The meal is free?
18: Yeah. I mean, we're not talking about big bills or anything of that nature. That's why I'm not going to tell you where I work.
17: I was going to say, I wouldn't mention that, Heather. You're going to have a whole lot of people that only have cash coming.
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11: Yeah.

0: you're interested in it, Brian's talking about it. You're with Brian Kilmeade.
1: Can you reorder that, Brian? What did you want?
2: Can I have the tropical butterfly lemonade refresher, large, please?
3: So that was me ordering my butterfly refresher. And that was what I called. I went to Starbucks and I was tired of ordering the toasted coconut and it was hot latte. So I had a butterfly because I've never seen it before, but I go, wow, that looks, and it said refreshing. I'm looking to be refreshed.
4: Was it refreshing?
3: So I, yes.
4: Feel refreshed?
3: Mark Thiessen is here. So Allison thinks it's the funniest thing she ever heard. So did everyone in the car.
4: Yeah.
3: But I enjoyed it. And then you walked in to celebrate my anniversary of 16 years, our anniversary of 16 years. Yes,
4: exactly.
3: So, thank you.
4: You're welcome.
3: How much did that cost you? $7.80? $7.80. You could expense it.
4: Thank you. I appreciate it. I think we already have.
3: And by the way, I'm working on this. So, as you know, I'm a New York Knicks fan.
4: Oh, wow.
3: Right? And like, I covered him forever.
4: Your tickets are going to cost more than $7.
3: So, and Lawrence is a Spurs fan. And the company is sending me to all the Knick games. And it's going to cost the company at least $12,000 a ticket. And they're going to send me.
4: Yeah, the blue seats at Madison Square Garden are like $5,000.
3: Is that crazy?
4: And the courtside seats are going for $280,000.
3: Right. So that's why I asked to be on courtside. And they said, no. No, they're not sending me. Were you crazy? There's no column for that. Tickets for the show. That's not going to work. So it is insane. But I do think that the whole country is going to be watching this. Or
4: absolutely.
3: Am I New York-centric? Is that me being New York-centric?
4: Well, you can be a little New York-centric. I mean, it's the first time the Knicks have been in the finals since 73, right?
3: No, they've been in the finals in 99.
4: This is one.
3: But they haven't won since 73.
4: Yeah. Yeah.
3: And I think it's so funny that Governor Hochul thinks they're going to exploit Donald Trump and go, I bet she doesn't even know anybody. She meant to say the 73 team, but she said the 93
4: team. Yeah.
3: But the thing is, Trump is legitimately a sports fan.
4: Yeah.
3: He legitimately is.
4: Oh, he's been a Knicks fan for ages.
3: But he goes all the time. He knows these guys. So all of a sudden, the video stops popping up. There he is with Marv Albert in 93. There he is saying, you know, with Isaiah Thomas taking free throws.
4: But here's the problem, okay? So all the MAGA Knicks fans are not the ones who are spending $5,000 on blue seats tickets, right?
3: That's true.
4: The New Yorkers who love Donald Trump are not the people who are... So that garden is not going to be filled with MAGA New Yorkers.
3: But he's going to go, right?
4: I think he may.
3: Yeah.
4: But it's not going to be his crowd. It's going to be people who can afford $280,000, courtside seats. And
3: we watched Spike
4: $5,000
3: Lee
4: nosebleeds.
3: Wear his Palestinian garb one day.
4: Oh, my gosh.
3: And then he wears this after the president's brawling with the Pope. He wore a Pope shirt the other day. So, I mean, that's really the sentiment a lot of them there.
4: I loathe the NBA.
3: Why?
4: I just do.
3: It's where they stand.
4: It's just a left-wing league, and I don't like pro basketball. Baseball is the all-American sport. I'm a hockey fan. I like hockey. Hockey players generally tend to be conservative.
3: How do you feel about soccer fans?
4: So I am coming around. I always used to think that soccer was a socialist sport. And I can go, I did a big piece about that a while back. I'll give it a chance. You know, got the World Cup coming here. I think a lot of people are going to give it a chance for the first time with the World Cup.
3: The one thing I asked the guys, I went down to the unveiling of the 26-man roster, and I said, have the U.S. hockey team inspired you? They said, absolutely. In fact, Christian Pulisic said, I left it. Yeah, I went and watched.
4: Wow.
3: So he went ahead and watch one of the games and then went to the locker room after. But the beer was gone because Cash Patel was there. And unfortunately, he couldn't celebrate with the guys because the FBI director was.
4: Oh, that's so funny. You know, wouldn't it be amazing if we won the Olympic gold in the hockey and the World Cup?
3: It would be. They said that this would be
4: bigger. What are our chances? You're a soccer fan.
3: This is what they told me.
4: Yeah.
3: That the U.S. team winning the World Cup would be bigger than the 1980 win over the Soviets.
4: No, it would not.
3: But it would. But that, in terms of proportion, sports feats, it would be.
4: Yeah, except there was also the Cold War.
3: Well, that's a. That
4: I mean, that's what made the Miracle on Ice so special. Is that this, I'm actually writing a book about this. I'm writing a book about it's called We Win, They Lose.
3: How the
4: Miracle on Ice turned the tide of the Cold War. It's gonna be the first book.
3: Pre-order now.
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8: Let me squeeze in. Roberts wants to weigh in on the law, the new bill that was approved by the House and the Senate. It's on the governor's desk for his approval. It would mandate that the Ten Commandments be placed in every public school classroom. And the ACLU is filing a lawsuit against the state to try to block this. Robert, good morning. What are you thinking about?
9: So I'm a Jewish American, and it turns my stomach to come to agree with the ACLU on anything. I mean, really, it makes me throw up in my mouth, frankly. But I have to come down on the side of that. I don't think that this is a proper thing to do, to be posting the Ten Commandments.
8: Why?
9: Well, because my belief system, and again, you know, I'm an Orthodox Jew, allows for the personal belief that any human being, regardless of their religion, can be a decent human being, regardless of what they believe or what they don't believe. In that regard, you know, I feel that some people could be offended because of their belief system. I'm 73 years old. I'm a product of New York City public schools. And when I left elementary school in 1964, we always had one day a week where there was a morning program, what they called assembly day. And everybody assembled in the auditorium and the principal gave a speech. It was always a non-denominational speech, but it always invoked either the name of God or he said the Lord or something like that. So we've kind of been through that. It didn't offend me as a child. And
8: I'm just curious, do you have a problem with the pride flags and the BLM flags and things like that in the classroom?
9: Yes.
8: Good,
9: yes,
8: good.
9: Totally.
8: I appreciate your consistency. You and I may disagree on the mandate for the Ten Commandments in the classrooms, but I do appreciate your consistency, and I appreciate your opinion. Thank
10: Absolutely.
8: You.
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1: I wouldn't take Iran's word for the paper that it's printed on, nor should our negotiators. But you can have performance-based milestones where if Iran does something, there is then some sort of deliverable after it's proven and durable and lasting. So if the president can negotiate something around the highly enriched uranium, getting the strait open, and then closing a path for Iran getting a nuclear weapon, these would all be things that we could verify.
2: So that is Brian Hook, very respected. By the way, they put a bounty. You know he's good because they put a bounty on him to try to kill him, like Mike Pompeo, John Bolton. Mark Thiessen, our guest. Mark has read in as well as anyone. If you read his Washington Post columns, you know that. If you watched him last night on the big weekend show, you know that. Your thoughts about what Brian Hook said about something conceivable to come out of these talks?
3: Yeah, so first of all, let's start with the overarching thing, which is that what Donald Trump did with Operation Epic Fury is one of the most courageous things any American president has done in my lifetime. And all these people saying, oh, well, he went to war and just got the same thing as Obama did. No, he launched 13,500 strikes against the Iranian regime, took out 82% of their defense industrial base. So they can't produce missiles. They can't produce things anymore. Sunk their entire Navy, grounded their entire Air Force. I mean, the damage that was done, if you just do a battle damage assessment, is magnificent. And on top of that, Israel launched another 8,000 strikes on top of the 13,500 we launched. And we've taken out their top leadership, their second tier of leadership, the third tier of leadership. So this has been a massive, massive military success that has made America and the world safer. But how you end the war is as important as how you start one. And this is where he's in a little bit of a quandary, because the Iranians think that they have leverage because they control the strait. And so because they control the strait, they are taking a harder line in the negotiations. And Trump has some red lines that he wants to get. He wants to get all the nuclear material, right? If he can do what we in the Bush administration did in 2004, when we went to the U.S. military aircraft, went into Libya, gathered up all the nuclear material, gathered up all the centrifuges and took them to Oak Ridge, Tennessee, and then destroyed all the ballistic missiles on the ground and had all of it, that would be an immense success. And I think that's what he wants. But I don't know that the Iranians are going to give them to him.
2: You know, the problem is, when Ukraine give up their nukes, they end up getting invaded. And when Libya give up their nukes, they end up getting the overthrowing Gaddafi. So that might be the wrong message, those two actions, especially under Barack Obama, urged by Hillary Clinton to overthrow. But yeah, which is fine. But you have to have, if you're going to do that, you have to have a plan.
3: Yeah, but if you don't give
2: a bad plan, I'll take any plan.
3: But guess what? If you don't give them up, then you're going to get overthrown now.
2: Yeah.
3: Right. That's, take your chances going forward. This is the quandary he's in, because let's say we get what we all agree is a good deal. Right. We get all the nuclear material. We get maybe Saudis joining the Abraham Accords, something like that. This is like a good deal. The problem with it is that then we are going to have to do things like lifting sanctions, providing them with frozen assets. And there's talk, which is insane, of a $300 billion reconstruction fund for Iran. The idea that we would give these lunatics $300 billion in international financing to build up their country, first of all, it's a terrible idea. Second of all, the problem with it is that will kill the deal in the long run, because they will only abide by the deal as long as Donald Trump is president. As soon as we get Gavin Newsom or AOC or Kamala Harris or Pete Buttigieg or whichever Democrat, name the Democrat.
2: What about Vance?
3: Well, it'll be different if there's a Republican president. But let's say at some point we're going to have another weak president like we had with Biden and Obama, right? It's going to happen at some point. They don't have to comply anymore. And so the only way that of all the achievements I laid out about what he did with Operation Epic Fury, the only way that remains permanent and they are not able to rebuild and reconstitute is if the regime changes. And so what we ought to be doing is arming the Iranian people to overthrow the regime and providing them support like we did like we provided the Contras during the Cold War, like we provided UNITA in Angola, like we provided to the Mujahideen in Afghanistan to drive the Soviets out. We know how to there's two ways to overthrow, to have regime change, right? There's the Bush way, which is sending 300,000 troops, to occupy the country. We know we're not going to do that. Nobody is advocating doing that. And then there's the Reagan way, which is give money to solidarity, give support to the Democratic opposition. And one of the flaws with the Trump doctrine is that all of his gains, and this is the same thing in Venezuela, right? So if Delcy Rodriguez now does whatever Donald Trump tells her, is she going to do whatever Gavin Newsom tells her? No. As soon as Trump is gone, she's going to go back to doing what they were doing before, because they're bad. They're narco terrorist regime, right? Right. So Trump's success depends on him remaining in office. And as soon as he's gone, all of those gains will disappear in Iran and Venezuela and wherever else, unless there's a change in government.
2: So
3: you need a Democratic government in Venezuela before he leaves office. You need a Democratic government in Iran before he leaves office.
2: So let's think about this. The president had his two-hour meeting on Friday or Saturday. He stayed in Washington, D.C. this weekend. Yep. Shows how serious he's taking everything. Not that he wouldn't if he went back to Mar-a-Lago, but he doesn't even want the travel time. He just wants to focus on this. So who's in the meeting, Mark, that's consulting with the president? Now, we know that he makes his own. He consults with himself, but he wants to hear other views. Who's with him?
3: Well, I mean, he's got
2: the vice president rushed back to be there.
3: Yeah, I mean, he's got Vance, he's got Jared, he's got Witkoff, he's got Hegseth, he's got Kane. I mean, he's got a whole group of advisors who are talking to him, and Ratcliffe as well. Cooper doesn't seem to be in the room as much. I think Kane is sort of the primary military advisor to him, though he obviously he's you know, Cooper's in the direct chain of command. The chain of command goes from president to Pete. To Cooper, right? The chairman is the military advisor.
2: It's crazy.
3: I know. I don't understand it either. And, you know, he's the guy who has all the operational answers. You know, when somebody raises a question, well, what if they do this? Cooper can tell you exactly that they're very concerned about things like, you know, the Iranian ability to hit Saudi Arabia, the Iranian ability to hit the oil infrastructure, which could raise gas prices. Okay. Well, Cooper has a plan for that. If he was in the room, he could explain it. So, you know, it doesn't make sense to me. And then he also reaches out to Jack Keane and other people outside. I know he talks to you. He talks to a lot of people. He's got a wide, when he wants to, this is not a guy who's, you know, everybody who says, oh, well, Netanyahu pushed him into the war.
2: You can't do it both ways.
3: No one pushes Trump into anything. And anyone, if he's getting too much of a one-sided, you know, conversation, he reaches out and finds other people with other opinions to so he could weigh those as well. I mean, he's very broadly advised.
2: I just want you to hear what Mike Pompeo said, former Secretary of State, cut four.
4: We should achieve and continue down the path to achieve the very victory that President Trump has laid the foundations for. We've put in an enormous amount of pain on their economy. We've taken down their ballistic missile capabilities. Hamas and Hezbollah are on their back foot as well. We need to continue this effort to make sure that all the hard work and the loss of American lives that has happened is worthy of the outcome. And that means an Iranian regime that no longer threatens the region, no longer threatens Israel, and is protected.
2: And that's what you're saying. We'll worry about the regime, but they go deep in radicalness. We're trying to get to a layer that we can deal with. And the one thing that we have now is it's changing things. We have not discussed this yet, is the internet's back.
3: Yeah.
2: And it's more than 50%. So just watching some of the Arab channels. So this morning,
3: and we're now getting video out of what the Iranians did when they massacred those 40,000 people.
2: We should see more of that. It's so ugly.
3: We're going to. But here's the thing, Brian. There's no layer of the regime that's moderate. I mean, you know, all these people saying, oh, well, you know, we killed the Ayatollah and the top layer and like that, and now we've got an even more radical government. It's like, I'm sorry, that would be like saying we killed Hitler and Goering and Goebbels, and now we've got the really bad Nazis.
2: Right.
3: It's like there's no moderate Nazis, right? They're all dedicated to their ideology, and it's the same thing with Iran. There's no Delcy Rodriguez in Iran. There's nobody you can go to and deal with who's going to be reasonable. It's purely an exercise of who's willing to go up the escalation ladder and who's willing to go higher. And Trump usually is the guy who's willing to go up highest in the escalation ladder and dare people to follow him. And the Iranians are sort of saying, yeah, all right, try it.
2: I want to just bring up how this links to Ukraine. They know how to defend the Shahed.
3: Yeah.
2: Drones, because they are manufactured in Iran. They sold the licenses, I guess, to the Russians, or gave it to them. Yeah. And the Russians are making their own now. So they were able to counter that. So that helps. And then you have Ukraine, who are basically finding a way to cut the Russians down to size with their own drone technology. And they have gained more, I guess, in the last 9 weeks than the Russians have gained in the last 9 months. And the Russians are well over a million casualties. And they can, for the first time, are not able to replace their soldiers with more soldiers. There just aren't enough people anymore. And never before has Vladimir Putin felt more insecure about his own security. And now they did a poll in Ukraine. And they ask people, knowing the fear of the result, what do you like to see that's happening on the ground there? And this poll was staggering. Now, can you imagine what it would be if they weren't in a oppressive society? The Levada Center, the Independent Levada Center, has shown that 62% of Russians favor peace talks with Ukraine and only 27% want to continue the war. And that's in the knowing that if you vote the wrong way, you go to jail.
3: Yeah.
2: And that's still, so this, things are beginning to turn there. And what the Ukraine is trying to do is, let me help you with low-tech fighting in the region.
3: And they actually are. We're using their technology to protect Prince Sultan Air Base in Saudi Arabia. Their Skynet anti-drone technology, and Admiral Cooper has said that we've been consulting with them on tactics and strategies in dealing with the Shahed drones. You know, it's funny that when all of our NATO allies not all of our NATO allies, Romania, Greece, other people have been good, Poland has been good, but you know, when the Spanish wouldn't help us, when the French wouldn't help us, when the British wouldn't help us, Ukraine is the one who stepped up and say, how can we help? And that we know how to fight these drones. We've been killing Iranian drones for 3 years. We know how to defeat them. Let us help you. They're the best ally we have, you know, in Europe right now. They're the most battle hardened, experienced army on the continent. They are loyal to America because we saved them. They're the best ally we have, you know, other than maybe Poland. And they also have the best defense industrial base outside the United States. In terms of building weapons, they have just had to build it in the midst of a war. Mm-hmm. So, you know, I'll give you an example of how they can help us and we can help them. Right now, there's a shortage of patriots, right? And they need patriots to defend Kyiv. We need patriots for our purposes around the world. They have a defense industrial base that could build patriots if we give them the license. Why don't we give them a license to build Patriot missiles, and in exchange for every four we get 1/4 of whatever they produce, 25% of whatever they produce. So all of a sudden, instead of them being a suck on Patriots, they'll be producing Patriots for us. They can refill our stockpiles and refill theirs. And if you don't want to do it in Ukraine, you could do it in Poland. There's ways to do this. So there's lots of creative things that we can do to help Ukraine, to help the United States, and secure the peace.
2: And I know we're at odds with Germans right now, but the Germans can produce things when they want to. They still have that industrial base, and they're beginning to build up their own military. Here's a good thing about the world, whoever the next president is inheriting. They got Japan, who understands the threat. South Korea understands the threat. So you don't no longer have to explain it to the Germans, French, and British that you better bulk up your defensive. Now, do they have the revenue in their economy to produce this stuff? I'm not convinced. However, the Germans got the potential to do that. I'm not convinced the French would ever do that, or the UK is capable. We'll find out. Yeah. But they understand it now. It's no longer spitting into the wind. And I saw this quote. It might even be from your column. From Eisenhower, 1953, you can't continue to our European allies. You can't continue to count on us. What will you do if the well runs dry? Yeah. 1953, Eisenhower was trying to say what Trump's saying now.
3: Yeah, so what Trump is telling the Europeans is you have to take primary responsibility for the defense of Europe. And that's the right answer. Right. They should have probably done it decades ago. But we are critical to helping them. We're the backstop. Right. And we can produce weapons that they can't produce. We have a better defense industrial base. And by the way, providing weapons, especially if they're paying for them, they're buying them. When we provide weapons for Ukraine and they purchase them, that creates defense jobs in the United States. Yeah. That strengthens our defense industrial base. Because when you get orders, I'll give you a perfect example, the Lima Tank Factory in Ohio. The Obama administration was going to put it out of commission. And Rob Portman and the Ohio congressional delegation came up with a plan to save it with foreign military sales. And that's why we now can produce Abrams tanks here at home. That's how now we can produce Strikers. Most of the production is for our allies, not for the U.S. military. Wow. So the way you keep the industrial base going is by selling weapons to friendly countries around the world. So selling weapons to Ukraine doesn't deplete our arsenal. Yep. It strengthens our defense industrial base and builds our arsenal because we're building more of them when we have orders from other countries.
2: All right, Mark Thiessen, a few more minutes when we get back. Don't move.
0: It's Brian Kilmeade.

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7: The city of Austin patting itself on the back after connecting dozens of homeless people with shelter.
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9: 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All we have are these tiny little snippets of like, hey, we cleaned these camps, and hey, we moved 51 people and pointed them in direction of a shelter. All the while, we see the problem getting worse year after year, and when we call it out, as the public, the council gaslights us. Oh, there's no problem. 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
11: If you're open to the public, you allow in-person payments at your physical location, you must accept cash. 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
12: It's crazy to me that we have to have a bill that says you have to accept the currency that we've had along forever.
11: Let's go to Heather. What are your thoughts on this proposal?
13: So one of the things that people aren't necessarily looking at is small businesses, a business that maybe only does 30 to 50 transactions a day. The fees that are associated with having to have the armored car service, having to have the bank account, there's a lot of fees that are associated with taking cash and being able to take a credit card where you only have to pay 0.5% of whatever that sale is to the credit card manufacturer is much easier for small businesses to make a profit.
12: Wait, hold on. Are you saying the banks that you maybe have your business account with, they charge you for the cash that you get?
13: Yes, you have to have the armored service to pick up, then you have to pay for like a change order.
11: Are you a small business owner, Heather?
13: I used to be. I'm not any longer, but I am very familiar with the fees that you would have to pay because not every bank has one of the coin counter machines. They send it out and there's a fee associated with that.
11: What is your estimation as to the percentage of customers who want to pay in cash?
13: I can only speak to where I'm working now, which is a food eatery area inside of a business. And I would say in a month, maybe 4 people. And what I typically do, if they don't have another way to pay, if cash is all they have, I just let them have it.
11: The meal is free?
13: Yeah. I mean, we're not talking about big bills or anything of that nature. That's why I'm not going to tell you where I work.
12: I was going to say, I wouldn't mention that, Heather. You're going to have a whole lot of people that only have cash coming.
6: Afternoons 4 to 6 on News Radio KLBJ.

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1: How do you square thinking that he may have had a stroke with what you were saying?

0: in the days and weeks after? How do you square this?
1: Well, look, Craig, look at it from my point of view. So I'm watching, just like everybody else was, scared to death, like, what is going on? He gets off the stage. I see he appears to be okay. He says to me, Jill, I really... In other words, messed up, didn't I? And I said, yes, you did. And so we get off, and I know we're going into another event, or we have two more to do. And I'm my mind is racing. What do I say to him? What do I say to him? I'm his wife. I've got to lift him up. So we go to the next event, and I'm thinking, what do I say that will lift him up? That is true. I want to say the things that are true. And so I said, you know, you answered every question. My mind's racing. You know,
0: that's a pretty low bar.
1: Well, and so, you know, I had to sort of lift him up. I mean, I'm his wife. I'm not going to get out on the stage there and say, Joe, you really screwed that up.
2: So, Mark Thiessen, I know you have a million things to say right now, but just what are the top two things to that reaction?
3: So she says, I'm his wife. What you're, you, so you know that there is no way that he could serve four more years as president of the United States. You see him up close every day behind the scenes. The American people knew this. 70%, even a year before the debate, 7 in 10 Americans said that he was not mentally fit to be president. So everybody knows it, but you're the closest person to him. Your responsibility is to sit him down and take away the presidential car keys. You're his wife. And instead what she did is she pushed him to run again.
2: And got angry at everyone that told him to drop out.
3: Fed the lie to the American people that he was perfectly fine, and then pushed him out on that debate stage to make himself a national laughingstock. That is not what a loving spouse does. That's not what a family does. It's the family's responsibility to sit down and say, Joe, we got to, you know, a year earlier and say, you can't run for reelection. We need a transition plan. We need to have primaries. We need to have a process.
2: Big picture with the Democrats, I couldn't care less about the Bidens. I never liked them anyway. But now the Democratic Party has to deal with her.
3: Yep.
2: And these questions, and then Biden's book is
3: coming out too. Yeah.
2: So again, it's going to bring everyone back.
3: You know what? Good, because the reality is this is the worst presidential scandal in my lifetime, and the idea they lied to us for 4 years about that the president of the United States was not copus mentis, couldn't do his job, and they should pay, the Democratic Party should pay a price for it. All these people are trying to run away from it.
2: All right. Mark, as you're really getting this, we're going to a hard break thing because you stopped a little bit earlier than
3: because I heard the music. In
2: yes,
3: the
2: you heard it. Gets loud and loud. They eventually
3: I actually had a few minutes more minutes to talk here.
2: You
3: because
2: did.
3: You're still
2: too
3: talking.
2: Bad.
4: $5,000. 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
9: A deal could be coming. I'm Lisa LaSera, Fox News. President Trump says a deal with Iran could happen over the next week. The president with the comments during an interview with ABC News as he spoke by phone today with the leaders of Israel and Hezbollah, and they agreed to a temporary ceasefire.
10: He posted on Truth Social he thinks the negotiations will continue at a rapid pace.
9: Fox's Lucas Tomlinson at the White House, but Israeli Prime Minister Benjamin Netanyahu has said if Hezbollah does not stop attacking Israel, Israel will launch strikes at Beirut. A not guilty plea from an Iraqi man accused of planning multiple terror attacks, including one against President Trump's daughter Ivanka.
11: Hezbollah terrorist commander Mohammed al-Sadi pleaded not guilty today in Manhattan federal court to 8 charges, including conspiring to provide material support to 2 foreign terrorist organizations. organizations, Kataib Hezbollah in Iraq, and Iran's Revolutionary Guard Corps. Now, in court, al-Sadi today was defiant, at one point shouting, quote, "I'm a prisoner of war. I'm not a criminal." His lawyer has said al-Sadi is a political prisoner. The 32-year-old is accused of directing and planning nearly 20 terrorist attacks and attempted attacks throughout Europe and the United States in retaliation for the U.S.-Israeli war in Iran.
9: Fox's Brian Yenis at Manhattan Federal Court. Prosecutors say the suspect made a pledge to assassinate the president's daughter, even having a blueprint of her Florida home. A South Carolina jury has found store owner not guilty of murder in the 2023 shooting of a black teenager. The jury returned the verdict for Chike Rick Chow, who shot the 14-year-old in the back after chasing him through the convenience store, but maintained he acted to defend his son. President Trump reportedly reconsidering whether to move forward with a $1.8 billion fund meant to compensate his supporters. 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
9: A court hearing in Chicago for the man accused in the shooting death of college student Sheridan Gorman.
14: Venezuelan national Jose Medina in Cook County Court for a discovery hearing about a month after the illegal immigrant pled not guilty to opening fire on a group of people near a beach, hitting and killing Sheridan Gorman, whose mother was also in court.
15: No more pretending that this is normal, and no more policies that protect dangerous people while families like ours are left to bury their children, bear this pain.
14: The Department of Homeland Security says Medina was allowed to enter the U.S. under the Biden administration in 2023. Medina's defense team claims that he's mentally unfit to stand trial. In Chicago, Jeff Manasso, Fox News.
9: Just days ago, Medina was found in possession of a 6-inch shank while in jail. Additional charges against him are pending. The Atlantic hurricane season gets underway today, and experts warn to keep your guard up.
16: Today, we heard from the director of the National Hurricane Center, Dr. Mike Brennan, also representatives of FEMA, everybody with the same message that even though the forecasts for this hurricane season indicate fewer tropical storms and hurricanes than we've seen recently, it only takes one, and we've seen in the past, as we saw here in 1992 in a very slow season, a terrible hurricane, Hurricane Andrew, and also 1983, only 4 storms the entire year, and one was a Category 3 hurricane that affected Galveston and Houston. So it's not about the number of hurricanes, it's about if one happens to come to your community.
9: Fox Weather's Brian Norcross at the National Hurricane Center in Miami. The rise of remote work since the pandemic has made businesses more hesitant to hire young and experienced workers and is the key driver of higher unemployment rates for recent college graduates. That's the finding of a study released today from the Federal Reserve Bank of New York. I'm Lee Silasera. This is Fox News.
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20: Welcome to Will Kane Country. I am not Will Kane. I'm Tim Young filling in for Will Kane today. He's out doing cool stuff today. He's getting to interview Secretary Mullen, I believe, about FIFA. You guys are soccer guys, Dan and Pat, right? You understand soccer? Because I certainly don't.
21: Yeah, soccer's fun. What are you talking about, man?
20: Not a FIFA guy.
22: He had to kiss ass, Will got him on soccer.
21: Will got me into soccer.
22: I'm American, and I'm not going to play that.
20: When I lived in D.C., FIFA in particular, and, like, the World Cup and stuff, it was kind of like what all the liberal guys would, like, I felt like they were virtue signaling. And, like, all the liberals would show up to bars and go and hang out and pretend to really be into teams that we've never heard of before.
21: And drink tea. Yeah.
0: So that's kind of my experience with FIFA, and so it's unfortunately the liberals in D.C. have turned me off to international soccer. Maybe I'm wrong. I'm a baseball guy, and every time I talk sports on here with Will, when I've been in, I have gotten something wrong or totally forgotten about something or didn't know somebody. So you know, that's just I get so immersed in other worldly topics and big topics that are going around. Something that Dan isn't quite familiar with, but Patrick and I had a 40-minute phone call about this when I was talking about filling in.
21: Hey, what's going on?
0: Today, this $200,000 Lego theft, or alleged theft, apparently, that's going on. Where did this, Patrick, where was this? This was Oregon, right, where it started? Because all the actual action is happening in Utah.
22: Actually, I just assumed it was Utah, so, but it's a big,
0: no.
22: It's a big company, right? It's a big company.
0: Yeah, so it's Bricks and Minifigs. It's a big company that is a secondary reseller of Lego. So if you guys haven't followed along in the past couple of years, and I have, I'm a nerd, in case you're wondering, and I've been actually putting my Lego collection into cases at home, and some of these Legos that I collect for fun, and a lot of people think, we're just going to put them together for fun. Legos have now become almost like a commodities exchange, where the minifigs go up to thousands of dollars in some instances. People have been flipping them for enough that there is a chain of stores that now flips them. An example that I was telling Patrick about this weekend, I have all the original Batman sets. When they branded the Batman sets, I have the first six sets that came out. I paid $183 for all six sets back in like 2006 or something like that. And I kept them because they're cool. Now the cheapest of those sets is $750.
21: Dang.
0: And so that is the rate at which he's go up. So it's a big commodity market. So there's this older man who had collected Star Wars. This is actually a very, very intriguing story.
21: In the box.
0: I wouldn't have brought it to the show.
22: In the box.
0: Okay. Now mine are out. But also when they're out, the minifigures are still worth those thousands of dollars.
21: Gotcha.
0: It's crazy to me. Like, so, if you bought your kids Legos in the 90s, you might want to go back. If they're still sitting around in the 80s, you might want to go back and see what you got. Because you might have your retirement. So
22: yeah, you could probably
0: there's an older man
22: right now.
0: Yeah, pretty much.
22: Yeah.
0: What do you guys got? You have something good?
21: I have buckets full of Legos. At my mom's house.
0: You need to go through them.
21: Okay, interesting. It's like Pokemon cards.
0: That's a whole nother conversation. It's going to be 3 hours, and we could do nothing but nerd time with Tim, but that's not what the Will King country is about. This is actually a very, very intriguing story because there was an older gentleman who had $200,000, one of the largest private collections of sealed Star Wars product. He was getting older, decided to sell them off, and he consigned them through this Bricks and Minifigs store. Then the store changed hands. It was a liberal couple who I kind of followed up on this and saw who owned the store. So it was like a liberal couple that said they want to flee the country because of Trump. That's a whole nother conversation. That's just goofy to me. So they sell the store to another group of guys. They totally forget about the consignment agreement, and the other guys basically just take the Legos and say that you're out of luck. So
21: shame.
0: There's a YouTuber. There's levels to this. There's a YouTuber named Reckless Ben. He's got, I think, 600,000 followers. And he has been following the case. He's been trying to get involved to try to get the money back for this older man. And he does goofy stuff in the middle of it, but nothing illegal that we think. He then serves. He's able to find a way, and there's like levels of this. And I encourage you to go take a look at this. This is very interesting. Like, if you've never been into Legos, even if you're not into Legos, you should go take a look at this whole case. He has like a documentary style coverage of this on his YouTube channel. But he finds a way to sue in small claims court the new owners of this Lego store, who now live in Utah. So if you've ever had to file a small claims court case, you have to serve your opponent. He shows up to the guy's house, and that's when the party begins in Utah. The police are called on him over and over again, and it kind of goes off the rails because as he's trying to serve the papers, well, first, by the way, I skipped a line. You have to try to settle. You have to attempt to settle with your opponent in court first. So he has to show up in person and talk to him before he can file this case. He's able to do that. The guy doesn't talk to him. Gets weird. Then he has to serve the papers on him when the court case begins. That's when this gets weird. He shows up to Utah, and suddenly he starts getting pulled over at random. And we have all of these clips. It's kind of wild. Let's see the first pulled over clip that we have of him.
1: So who's Ben?
3: Me?
1: Ben?
22: But we want the roll and stop one.
1: It's good.
2: Like it?
1: This is American Police. The reason I stopped you is the stop sign.
2: I didn't? I thought I stopped.
1: Yeah, you definitely stopped. So you said you ran a stop sign?
2: Huh?
1: You said you ran a stop sign?
2: I didn't see what happened.
1: Yeah, I was like,
2: because we definitely stopped at the stop sign. Yeah.
3: I was so sure that we stopped at the stop sign that I actually requested all the police footage of this. And as you can see, we didn't even do a rolling stop. We fully stopped at the stop sign. So this is an illegal traffic stop.
0: So this is where the whole thing begins. He gets pulled over and the cops immediately know that it's Ben in the car. But I don't want to assume the worst, that it's like police corruption or that old, good old boy system kind of situation. I know that sometimes happens in the world. And all of this is alleged, by the way. I can't conclude anything from everything that I'm saying here. But all of a sudden, when he starts showing up to serve the papers, things like that start happening, where he's stopped at a stop sign. He turns the corner, and then he's pulled over for a rolling stop. And the cop knew exactly who was in the car, which is very suspicious. I was trained as a public defender in Baltimore City. If I was defending this guy in court, I'd be throwing that out immediately. It doesn't just stop there, though, as he continues to try to serve the papers on this guy. And again, Reckless Ben, he's a YouTuber, he's entertaining, he does little goofy things in the middle, but he's not doing anything harassing of this guy that I can see. He's not doing anything threatening anything to him. But then they're traveling along, and it ends up another time he goes to serve the owners of this minifigs and brick store. And a female officer knows all the facts of the case automatically and starts arguing it with him. We have that clip.
3: And the police showed up. And again, for some reason, they are really trying to protect these criminals.
23: He didn't steal anything. He inherited the store from somebody.
2: No, he stole $200,000.
23: How do you know that?
2: Because I've been spending the last 3 months in the case, and I won in court.
23: He inherited the store. Uh-huh. He's being blamed for everything that the previous owner did.
2: Well, that's a lie. So we.
23: Okay, hold on. I'm sorry. He's still trying to clean up the mess from the previous owner, and now he's catching blame for it. Uh-huh. And he's just trying to clean up the mess from the previous owner.
2: No, him saying that it's the previous owner—that's a lie. And we already proved this in court. Okay.
0: This is a court case from a different state, by the way, and this Utah police officer happens to know all the facts of the case and is there to argue with him. Now, she's not there to enforce any kind of argument in a civil case. She's there because apparently he was called for either harassment or trespassing because he's trying to serve papers or collect on the case that he had won. It's very intriguing. At one point, he also gets pulled over with his compatriots there that are filming in Utah. They're accused of having heroin in their car, and they're subjected to a 3-hour search of their car.
21: Dang.
0: This is all over Legos that were taken in a sale of a minifigs and bricks or bricks and minifigs store. It is a wild story. But then it doesn't end there, because the police then raid Reckless Ben's house at gunpoint. They get a search warrant to look for these Legos that he was suing the new owners for. I'm Tim Young, filling in for Will Cain on Will Cain Country. We'll be right back.
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32: 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I am Hispanic. And I am lesbian. 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
31: David is calling from Waco on the story about the artificial intelligence now being used in conjunction with security cameras at Kai Charter Schools here in Austin. And this is a system that they say will detect guns on campus very, very rapidly. David, good afternoon. Welcome to KLBJ.
32: Yes, I'm a safety director at a kind of mid-sized school, public school here in Central Texas. I heard your comment about the AI, and we've actually been using it for a little over a month, and it worked tremendously. It's a definite game changer for us.
33: It will detect guns in schools. How does it work, the one you're using?
32: We've tested it weekly. It's just trained to look for movement, but also it sees an object that potentially looks like a gun and somebody holding it away or pulling it out of a holster or pulling it out of a bag. And then ours works exactly what you were talking about. The AI sends a feed to a human at a control center, and then they send an alert to us. We actually get a picture of what the person looks like, and it tracks them through the building. It, not only does it do gunshot detection, it also can detect a fight. It can detect if someone's fallen. It can do a lot of different things.
31: And David, that is scanning the exterior and interior of the building?
32: Yes, wherever you have cameras, and that's one of the things that's really nice about it, is that it will connect to your existing cameras. You don't have to go out and buy additional cameras if you have a pretty robust camera system, and most schools have exterior cameras and also have interior cameras.
31: And as far as you know, no one has been able to beat it so far, sneaking one pass that went undetected?
32: No. We haven't had an incident with a gun. And we've never had one on one of our campuses. This is just something that we've got a lot of things in place, and we just decided this was kind of the icing on the cake because it protects your exterior. That's one of the biggest things, is that if somebody gets out of a car with a rifle or a gun and they start towards your building, then they never get in.
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0: Welcome back from the break. I'm Tim Young, filling in for Will Kane on Will Kane Country. Can you show the clip? This is mind blowing to me.
39: Please, make yourself known.
40: Search one. Stand up.
0: these missing Lego sets, they were then somehow accused of stealing them.
1: This cop pulled my arm so far back, it dislocated my shoulder. He claims it's because I was attempting to make an escape or something.
2: Don't move like that. You understand me? Don't move like that.
3: Don't move quick. Everybody just chill.
0: I am so, like, I can't wait for this to shake out in court where this eventually goes. I think, and I know, Dan, you're new to this. Patrick, you were watching this too, and you saw the entire documentary. This is a guy who's just trying to recover the money or the Lego figures for an elderly man. He wins a small claims court case because of a little trickery they did in court, but it was totally legal. And he's trying to then collect on that case. He's not doing anything illegal, but he's getting accused of things. It seems like a lot of false police reports are being filed by someone who, by the way, the new owners happen to have cussed him out on the phone, and that's part of this documentary, and mm-hmm. said that they would call the police and accuse him of these things. I just feel like, and I'm looking at this, I feel like this might have worked before there were body cams and before there were amateur journalists and documentarians like
9: yeah.
0: them.
9: Yeah.
0: Yeah, this is a shakedown.
9: Yeah.
0: This is like something that would happen, I feel like, in the 70s when the cops are paid off right. or something. And again, I'm yeah. just, allegedly. But this just smells so bad. And then, of course, this is in American Fork, Utah. American Fork, I thought, was a restaurant up until I heard that it was a town in Utah. And the police chief put like a 30-minute video out, and it's like, man, just nobody's looking good here. Nobody is looking good at all. And he did, to his credit, release all of the body cam footage. At some point, there was redacted body cam footage that Reckless Ben was able to recover some of the audio from. They had redacted the audio. And in that audio, it said that he was innocent of the crimes. They were trying to find ways to charge him with a crime when he hadn't broken any laws in person. This is a wild case. I can't believe this is still happening in America. But it is... I mean, it's just off the rails. Have you guys ever seen anything like this? I have never in my life seen anything like this.
9: Not recently, for sure. I mean, it's I mean, you have to go back, what, decades? Like, when you hear about these kind of things?
14: Well, who's being protected? Is the question.
0: The new owners. The new owners of the Lego store who have the $200,000 in Legos. This just seems like the mob or something. This really seems like something yeah. that happens in, like, you know, Chicago in the 40s or something. None of this makes sense to me.
9: And I'm shocked because in the comment section, they're like, what state is this in? I've never heard this story before. And it's like, why is this story not bigger?
14: Because
9: it's
14: like, I haven't heard it either.
9: People are talking about it online, but nobody's talking about it in the mainstream yet. And they will.
0: It is, well, now that we've done it, now yeah. that Will King Country has covered it through your nerdy fill-in host, this is one of the wildest, and I mean this from my legal training and being trained as a defense attorney and being just having the little bit of experience I have, but then I follow a lot of these, like, these attorney channels that kind of take a look at, like, you know, illegal traffic stops and things like that regularly. This is one after another. It really seems like they've targeted these guys. Again, it's a shakedown, and they're trying to scare them off.
14: Over Lego?
0: Now, by the way, Reckless Ben, yes, by the way, he was arrested. They arrested him for the theft of those Legos and had charged him. He paid bail. He was given bail, I think, a couple of days after he was arrested, but then found out on his way home that there was another warrant for his arrest for, I believe, threatening. They said that he threatened violence against the new Lego owner, and now Reckless Ben has fled to Mexico to continue his documentary.
9: Jeez. Now, yeah, so about this story, I don't know if we played any of the clips about it, but, like, in order to get the process rolling, you have to physically go to the people and serve them the papers.
0: Yes.
9: So it's like,
0: anybody who's ever...
14: Why does he do that, though?
9: Exactly. Why does he have to do this?
0: Well, that is... That's part of the process. So in order to not just file, in order to file a case, if you've ever had a civil suit against someone,
14: it's 'cause it's civil,
0: you have to show, because the court doesn't want their time wasted when you're in the court system.
14: Right.
0: So you want to go and they want you to be able to amicably solve your problem. So you have to go talk to the person first. If they refuse to talk to you or it doesn't go anywhere from there, it's almost like eBay disputes or whatever else you do. Then you can involve the court and then you have to serve them the papers. Usually you hire a process server. In this case, he did, but he figured he could show up too. And at one point the police even, and this just is a wild, wild case that is impossible to cover in 15 minutes. But at one point the police take a look at the papers that he brings, the process service, and they say these aren't real. and they make that determination. Also, they try to give it to the owner of the Utah store at one point. Yeah, before that, they try to give it to the owner of the new owner of this Bricks and Minifigs store, and he says no, and so he literally just refuses service from the police, and they bring it back to the car and give it to Ben. So they even put him in a worse position. This is, again, like if we just went down the simple facts of this case, and this is such a wild case, and there are so many other things in the news right now, but like this is such a wild case. It is so entertaining, but they really are. It really seems like somebody is very guilty of something. Again, I can't determine whether or not they're guilty or not, but it seems like they're very guilty in this 200,000 Lego case. And they are trying everything they can to push this kid off from exposing them. But in the middle of everything, this is one of those instances where less is more, I think, and less helps you out. You're getting statements from the Bricks and Minifigs company. You're getting statements from the police. I think everybody, if they just kind of, I don't know, kept their mouths shut, it would be better off for everybody in this instance. Because the more they talk, the more guilty they seem to, at least in the public eye. And when you're in a business like that, you look absolutely terrible. It's crazy.
9: Yeah,
0: it's wild. Definitely. Yeah. Somebody who's here to talk about real things, not just that crazy case today, is Congresswoman from Texas 24, Beth Van Dyne. How you doing, Beth?
4: Good. I'm doing well. How are you doing today?
0: Pretty good. We're talking about this. You haven't seen this $200,000 Lego case, have you?
4: I have not. I have not. But I must say, you look fantastic, by the way, sitting behind that desk. It looks like it suits you.
0: Oh, thank you. Oh, you know, you and I met years ago at Americans for Tax Reform. We were sitting at a table next to each other when you were just a mere mayor, and now you're representing, I think, more than just Texas 24, but the state. You're in Lithuania right now, meeting with NATO, right?
4: Yeah. We had our NATO parliamentary the last couple of days, and you've got countries, you know, really from around Europe that are here. I've got Canada, and it has been it's been an honor. It's been a privilege to be able to represent our country. I think a lot of times some other folks just assume that we are the world's piggy bank, and I think reminding them, yes, we do have a fond regard for Europe, but you know we also must respect the fact that we've got domestic needs of our own. And you know, as we're approaching $40 trillion in debt and healthcare issues, infrastructure issues, security issues, that I think sometimes it's good to have that reminder here in a very vocal voice.
0: I'm Tim Young, filling in for Will Kane on Will Kane Country. We'll be back with Congresswoman Beth Van Dyne.
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24: I'm looking at the Capital Metro dashboard right now, and overall ridership in the past 12 months is 25.9 million. Now, that sounds like a big number, but to be honest, it's about 5 million riders lower than all the previous years.
26: That's not good.
24: Capital Metro, since its creation in the 80s, has never increased ridership. Now, they've increased the revenue they take in from the taxpayers in a sales tax collection and that sort of thing, and a variety of taxes they get from the county and the city, but they have never increased ridership. That's not a good look. Let's see here. Let me squeeze in Ryan.
31: I'll keep it brief. I just wanted to share my experience. You know, I'm 30. I grew up in Austin, lived here my whole life. Man, when I started taking the bus when I was 12. I explored Austin. I enjoyed the city. I was 13 when I decided to be a knucklehead. I actually ran away from home, and I would stay on Capital Metro all night to, you know, they had a bus that ran all night to late out. I stayed on the night owl to stay out of the weather when it got too cold, and I never once felt unsafe at all. I never once saw anything sketchy. I never saw anything dangerous. There was no machetes, no weapons. It was actually really probably kept me very safe.
24: Yeah.
31: And it's really a shame that's no longer. And like I said, this was only 15, 16 years ago. And during my bout of that, you know, in the city in general, I never had any problems. I never felt unsafe.
24: Things are different now, for sure.
31: You know,
24: yeah, completely different now.
31: Now, as an adult working at, I work all over the city a lot during the night. I feel unsafe, you know, and I am unsafe.
24: I hear you, man. And things have changed greatly. No, right before your very eyes, you've seen it unfold.
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0: From the break, I'm Tim Young, filling in for Will Kane on Will Kane Country. Back to the interview with Congresswoman Beth Van Dyne. You've introduced two different bills to stop and curb the fraud that's been happening. Because, I mean, again, we take a look at just what's happening in Minnesota, and we're seeing hundreds of millions of dollars. That's a small state compared to a New York or a California or even our state with things that have snuck through. And I trust that Attorney General Ken Paxton has done a great job stopping what he can. But things still sneak through. What are your bills that you're working on, and what do people need to be paying attention to right now?
1: Well, one of the bills that we're working on actually has to do with hostage fraud. And we're going after where the bad liars are. We have seen just a proliferation of bad players in that market. And it's unfortunate because, well, you know, hospice is one of those things that, you know, at some point in time, many of us are going to need. It's when you're at your most vulnerable and families are not, you know, thinking correctly. And so you have these fraudsters. And under the Biden administration, we had Secretary Becerra in front of our Ways and Means Committee. And, I held up an address, a building in California. And I said, you realize that this has got, dozens and dozens and dozens of hospice operations claiming to run out of it. And these people are getting paid millions of dollars fraudulently. What's the Biden administration doing? And the answer was basically nothing. And then just a few weeks ago, we had Secretary Kennedy in front of us. And he was very familiar with that building. And they have shut down, hundreds and hundreds of these fraudsters. And it's amazing how much a difference an administration makes. But we are going after the bad actors before they actually get to the money instead of trying to chase them down afterward. Another bill that we're looking at is a COVID recovery bill. We saw over $900 billion go into that effort, and about $135 billion is suspected of being fraudulently placed. So there's about $1 billion right now that are hanging out in the states, and we need to make sure that we get our hands back on that to be able to pull it back into the federal coffers. Because if we don't act, basically that those dollars will go into state coffers, and we'll have a really hard time drawing them back. So these are just a few of the things that we're working on to make sure that the waste fraud and abuse is taken seriously. We're actually codifying a number of the programs that the Trump administration is pulling through, but there's a lot more to be done.
0: What happens once the money is paid out? Can we get that money back, or is that gone?
1: It's a lot harder to get it back than to make sure that it doesn't go out fraudulently to begin with. This is why we're trying to get our efforts on the front end as opposed to the back end. Because, again, during the Biden administration, a lot of the small business loans that we saw go out, a lot of them were fraudulent. And they just basically said if it was under $100,000, they were just going to give up and not even try to get those dollars back. And so, this administration has a completely different take on that. If you've taken dollars illegally from the government, they are going to come after you, or they're going to find you. They're also going to prevent those loopholes from being able to continue. So I think it's a number of different factors that we have to go after. There's a number of different ways that we have to go after them. But a lot of this is common sense and should be bipartisan.
0: It should be bipartisan, but for some reason, a lot of the folks on the left, including Tim Walz, seem to be very against it. Why do you think that is?
1: I think a lot of dollars are going to NGOs that help us, support and prop up Democrats in office. You're seeing a lot of those dollars just basically act as a flow through. And they are doing the job that they want them to do, whether or not it's Catholic charities that are, helping, bring in folks here illegally, housing them, clothing them, giving them bus passes and plane tickets to go throughout the country. I think it's an effort that Democrats support. And I think it's, not what the American people voted for, not what they want. And when you see billions of dollars of fraud, I think, normal people who are working for a living and they're bringing home a paycheck to be able to, pay for their rent, to be able to pay for food, are sick of it. And they should be sick of it. And I think, again, this should be a bipartisan effort. But when you see people who are actually benefiting, in their backyard, you see Democrats who are fighting it tooth and nail. And Minnesota is a perfect example of that.
0: Yeah. Why, Beth, do I have a real job and try to work when I could just have run a Medicaid scam?
1: Because you understand, and you have a work ethic, and you love this country, and you don't think that federal dollars should be paid just to support you because you can trick the system. You're not like that. I'm not like that. The majority of Americans aren't like that. But what?
0: I like to believe that I'm not going to that I want to avoid jail. I want to not go to jail. I don't understand how these fraudsters continue to be able to play these games. And now, thank God, the Trump administration is actually working on it to send people to jail. But, I would be the first one they would catch. I would, open three clinics in my backyard and immediately get thrown in jail. I'm Tim Young, filling in for Will Kane on Will Kane Country. We'll be back with Congresswoman Beth Van Dyne.
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24: I'm looking at the Capital Metro dashboard right now, and overall ridership in the past 12 months is 25.9 million. Now, that sounds like a big number, but to be honest, it's about 5 million riders lower than all the previous years.
15: That's not good.
24: Capital Metro, since its creation in the 80s, has never increased ridership. Now, they've increased the revenue they take in from the taxpayers in a sales tax collection and that sort of thing, and a variety of taxes they get from the county and the city, but they have never increased ridership. That's not a good look. Let's see here. Let me squeeze in Ryan.
31: I'll keep it brief. I just wanted to share my experience. You know, I'm 30. I grew up in Austin, lived here my whole life. Man, when I started taking the bus when I was 12. I explored Austin. I enjoyed the city. I was 13 when I decided to be a knucklehead. I actually ran away from home, and I would stay on Capital Metro all night to, you know, they had a bus that ran all night. Late out. I stayed on the night owl to stay out of the weather when it got too cold. And I never once felt unsafe at all. I never once saw anything sketchy. I never saw anything dangerous. There was no machete, no weapons. It was actually really probably kept me very safe.
15: Yeah.
31: And it's really a shame that that's no longer. And like I said, this was only 15, 16 years ago. And during my bout of that, you know, in the city in general, I never had any problems. I never felt unsafe.
15: Things are different now, for sure.
31: You know,
15: yeah, completely different now.
31: Now, as an adult working at, I work all over the city a lot during the night. I feel unsafe,
15: I hear you, man.
31: And
15: things have changed greatly. No, right before your very eyes, you've seen it unfold.
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0: Welcome back from the break. I'm Tim Young, filling in for Will Kane on Will Kane Country. Back to the interview with Congresswoman Beth Van Dyne. James Tallarico, how is he a reasonable candidate? This has been all the talk, by the way, between him and Graham Plattner. I can't believe where the Democrats have gone with their candidacies. But James Tallarico, how is he a reasonable candidate for Democrats in our state? Our state is, I believe, one of the reddest, one of the most conservative, one of the best. Obviously, it's why I live here. But how does a person like James Tallarico become the face of the Democrat Party in this state?
1: Well, I mean, look, you got AOC who's the face of the Democrat Party. Bernie Sanders, you know, an avowed socialist is the face of the Democrat Party. You got Newsom, who's, you know, basically raped his state for years, is the face of the Democrat Party. Tallarico is the same ilk, if not even worse. I mean, this is a guy who has claimed that God is binary, you know, somehow trying to justify that the Virgin Mary was supportive of abortion, wants to have federal offices used as abortion clinics, and wants to have a welcome mat at our southern border after, you know, the Biden administration already did that. We saw what happened. He had 20 million people in our country illegally that we're having to house, we're having to feed, we're having to put through school now. And a lot of those, not majority, but a lot, are actually rapists, murderers, thieves. They are fraudsters. We've seen what happens with open borders. And this is a candidate who was all for it, thinks that, you know, in order to be a Christian, you have to have open borders. So this is not, that's not even get me started on the vegan aspect. You know, this is Texas. We eat our beef here. But, you know, this is a crazy left wing on part of their party. And he's actually very dangerous for the state. And where we have economic development now, economic growth that is, you know, the embarrassment to a lot of states like New York and California, because they are having businesses that are leaving those states to come to Texas because policies matter. And this is a guy, you know, who would fight those policies, who would fight for overregulation, who believes that the government needs to be in charge of our lives and our businesses, which is exactly where you've seen these states fail that have done that. So I think it could be the worst thing for Texas, and I plan on supporting Ken Paxton as much as I possibly can.
0: I can't imagine the policy that Tallarico would actually want to move forward. I mean, this is I think all Republicans should be aware of the new strategy from the left, which is look like a moderate, look nice, warm, and fuzzy. Abigail Spanberger and the Democrats in Virginia are the playbook for the rest of the country right now. And you take a look at the moment they got in. They did everything they said they wouldn't do. All of the things that they said, oh, we're a little moderate. We're not going to go with these crazy things and redistrict and add 50 new levels of taxation on our people. And that's exactly what they did.
1: Dog walking
0: within,
1: tax, right?
0: Within like the first 24 hours. Yeah. Within 24 hours, they had all this stuff basically rolled out in their state. And even the people there are like, wait, what's happening here?
1: Who's this?
0: Do you think people are paying attention?
1: This was also the Biden administration. When Biden ran for president, he claimed to be the great uniter. He was going to do all these moderate things. He was a better choice of Trump because he's going to bring people together. And he wasn't going to be the crazy far left. And look exactly what he did. The policies matter. The people that you put in these positions of power matter. And you've seen such a day and night difference between the Biden administration and the Trump administration. And you would see the same thing with the Tallarico if he were ever elected to be a senator in Texas.
0: 1,000%, and I don't believe the polls that say that he's up by like 2 points or whatever on PAC. I don't believe that for one second.
1: Well, you know what, though? He could be, because you know why? But if you think about why is he up in the polls, why could that possibly happen? And you're right, it's not the majority of polls, but they've got the exceptions. It's because we have not launched a campaign against Tallarico. The campaigns so far have been against, in between, Ken Paxton and John Cornyn. That fight is over. It's no longer Republican on Republican. Now we are all concentrated on becoming a very strong Republican voice, one voice in Texas, and that it will be a voice for the Republican ticket and against the Tallarico crazy ticket.
0: Yeah. You got a couple of minutes left here. I want to talk about one of the things that you do that is very unique to you and your office and our district. You know, there's been great job growth under Donald Trump, but here in this state alone, you have the largest in the nation, actually. We talked about this before. In the nation, you have the largest job fair. Yeah. You take over the entire Globe Life Field, the Rangers Stadium, with literally, how many people attended last time? 50,000 people?
1: About 35,000. But we're expecting a lot more than that this year.
0: I mean, and it's you.
1: And you're right. You were there last year. You got to see it last year. You got to walk the floor with me last year. You know, we are so proud of this Texas miracle. Yeah.
0: Oh, sorry. It was more. This is what happens when you're in Lithuania and I'm in a studio here in Dallas. It was busier than most baseball games the day that I was there at that stadium. Go ahead. Yeah.
1: So this is something that we have done every year that, since COVID, since I've been in office. And the reason why is it's an amazing thing to be able to be in Congress and to vote. But it's quite another thing to be able to be in your district and help firsthand. We pass bills, you know, that have work requirements, but it's something else to be able to come back to your district and help people get jobs, help these jobs, you know, these job creators be able to fill these positions. And, you know, we have had 35,000 people last year alone come out. We've had over 100,000 and the years that we've been doing this that have come out and gotten an opportunity to interview for new positions. Last year alone, we had over 500 businesses representing over 33,000 job offerings. About 30% of those were $100,000 jobs and above. This is not your typical job fair. And we had every single level of that Globe Life Field filled. So it's going to be this year, August 6th, from 11 o'clock to 3 o'clock. Urge everybody, bring your copies of your resume, bring your phones, bring a good attitude, bring good walking shoes, and everybody should come out. This is really filling jobs that we are seeing created in Texas that need to be fulfilled in Texas and by great Texans.
0: I'm Tim Young, filling in for Will Kane on Will Kane Country. We'll be back with Congresswoman Beth Van Dyne.
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0: happened is we've created this whole new commercial venture. And as you put it perfectly, we're launching satellites every single day. And that's what allows us right now to you, for you and I to communicate so much better. And also our military to have the top-notch GPS technology, God forbid, whenever there's some type of conflict around the world.
1: Yeah. I never ask about this kind of stuff because normally I don't care. But what kind of environmental impact does a shuttle exploding or a rocket exploding have in Florida? Are they prepared for that kind of stuff? Is it a quick cleanup? Like, what's that look like?
0: Well, that was the amazing thing. They cleaned it up so fast that they were launching rockets the next day. You'll see that the next day, SpaceX launched a rocket. ULA launched another rocket the next day. Yes, there's some destruction at that particular pad, but they're very controlled situations. And even though you saw that massive fireball, hell, it almost looked like a nuclear bomb went off. The truth was that, yes, there's some things that happened around there, but it was all self-contained. But we're very careful on the Space Coast because we have this very fragile ecosystem there with the Indian River Lagoon, and of course the Atlantic Ocean is there as well. But it's something that was contained and it's always monitored, and we want to be as safe as possible. And finally, Tim, the reason why we launch rockets from there as opposed to maybe other parts of the country is that you're not going over large populations, and there's even self-destruct buttons on some of these to make sure that nothing nefarious happens or if a satellite launch goes wayward.
1: Thanks for having me today. Thanks for having me fill in for you guys. And always great hanging out with you kids. And we'll see you next time.
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5: Negotiating a pause. I'm Lisa Lacera, Fox News. President Trump says he's helped cut a deal between Israel and Hezbollah for a temporary ceasefire.
6: The president says he had a very productive call with Israeli Prime Minister Benjamin Netanyahu and that no Israeli troops will go to Beirut. Israel's government ordered strikes in Beirut's suburbs Monday, a day after ground forces reached deeper into the country than at any point in the last 26 years. To representatives, President Trump says he also had a very good call with Hezbollah and says the militant group agreed that all shooting will stop, adding Israel will not attack them and they will not attack Israel. Both Israel and Hezbollah accused each other of breaking a ceasefire. Iran has insisted Israel stop targeting Lebanon as part of a ceasefire agreement with the U.S.
5: Fox's Jared Halpern at the White House. Meanwhile, U.S. Central Command says it's launched strikes against radar and drone sites in Iran after Tehran shot down an American drone over the weekend. The president reportedly reconsidering whether to move forward with a $1.8 billion fund meant to compensate his allies who believe they were unfairly prosecuted for political reasons. That's according to the Associated Press. This coming after the Justice Department said it would comply with a court order to pause implementation of the fund. Homeland Security Secretary Mark Wayne Mullen says there will be consequences after days of violent protests at an immigration facility in Newark, New Jersey.
7: We have absolutely zero issue with you exercising your First Amendment in a peaceful protest. But when you're threatening the lives of an officer, that's verbal assault. When you threaten the lives of their family, that's verbal assault.
5: New Jersey Governor Mikey Sherrill has sent in state police to take care of security outside the building. Five people are dead after an explosion and fire at a defense company worksite in South Korea. 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
14: Chrissy is checking in from North Austin this morning on this homeless issue. You got two competing efforts. You got the city cleaning up some encampments. You got the state sweeping in several days prior doing the same thing. And, well, the state's making some great progress. Chrissy, good morning in North Austin. What are you thinking about?
15: Good morning. So, you know, it's so interesting when you hear the mayor and the czar. And basically what I hear is a lot of complaining. And really in this world, you have, you know, people that complain and the people that provide solutions. And so I'm sure that they don't need the governor's permission to provide solutions. I'm sure the city knows where every single homeless encampment is. All they have to simply do is work. They go, oh, I see the governor's task force is over here. Let's take a team out. Let's give some flyers out. Let's say, hey, come to this location. We're going to provide you this, this, and this. Because apparently the city has millions of dollars at its fingertips. But where is it actually being used? I don't even know, you know, besides a few hotels, where is all the money going? You know, where is places to help people get cleaned up, to go for job interviews, to get help with their addictions? Where are those places in the city? It should be really well known.
14: It's a great point. That's an outstanding point. You're absolutely right. This is a real opportunity for the mayor to step up and solve a real problem, right?
16: Yeah, sure.
14: Instead of, just sugarcoating this money pit that we've created, this homeless industrial complex. You're right, Chrissy. A full city audit would go a long way in restoring some credibility and trust at City Hall, but the mayor is fully embracing the politics of the time.
16: Yeah. Yeah, in fact, I imagine if you had a mayoral candidate who was genuine about a full, top-down, third-party, outside audit and followed through with it, that you'd probably find a wildly successful mayor that could actually draw people together.
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1: Oh, hot damn. Jeff Foxworthy is on this radio show you're listening to right now, today. We're still not sure why ourselves, but a man whose face belongs on the comedy Mount Rushmore, while his redneck relatives would undoubtedly be shooting off fireworks in the parking lot, is going to be joining us to discuss his new Fox Nation comedy special. And you got to wish him luck, because people who know comedy far and wide think the funniest act anywhere in America right now happens to be Jill Biden. I mean, man, oh boy, oh man, Jilly making the rounds over the weekend, trying to tell people with a straight face she had no idea there was anything wrong with Joe.
2: Sell crazy someplace else. We're all stocked up here.
1: I mean, if we were to take her at her word and really believe that Jill Biden never noticed anything wrong with Joe Biden, literally anything, with this guy right here.
3: We hold these truths to be self-evident. All men and women created by go, you know the thing.
1: If you're telling me Jill Biden went 4 years and never noticed anything wrong with that guy, then at the very least, we should all be able to agree that it was Jill Biden's cocaine in the White House after all.
2: That's true. That is true.
1: 888-788-9910 if you want to be a part of today's show. We've got Foxworthy, we've got Lydia Moynihan, and of course your calls, texts, tweets, carrier pigeons. You know the deal. You're all welcome. Be a Republican, be a Democrat. Just don't be a happy Monday, everybody. I am in New York for the full week. Saturday night, we are in Maryland, Hagerstown, Maryland. The event is sold out. It's completely sold out. You cannot see me do stand-up comedy this Saturday night. I know that's a lot for people to deal with. Yeah, it's a lot. Okay. But the three venues in California in July, July 17th, 18th, and 25th, we're going to be in Monterey, Napa, and we're going to be up in, of course, we're going to be in Anaheim. All three of those dates are about to sell out. I'm bringing Jenny and Lincoln. Lincoln's going to open the show. So if you want to meet the Failas, the Jackson 3, you still have a window left to get tickets at foxacrossamerica.com. But as I said earlier, I am not letting go of this Jill Biden thing this week. I know it kind of started late in the news cycle last week, but she's going to be making the rounds the next couple of days because she has a book coming out. The reason the Jill Biden thing bothers me, it's not because a spouse was trying to protect their husband and she needs to move products. There's a calculus. She has a book coming out and they've decided to attempt to make this a sympathy buy. Meaning, hey, American wives, gullible middle-aged women who vote left, stop telling your boy to cut off his ween and dress up as a girl for a minute. I need your attention. Jill has been wronged by society. You don't understand. She's a victim here, okay? She was just minding her business as a first lady who paid her dues to lead this country. And wouldn't you know it, age caught up to her husband at the worst possible time. That would be believable if it weren't for the 5 years that were leading up to the debate.
4: Tell them like it is.
1: Like Joe Biden glitching out at the debate, we know that. Okay? But here is Joe Biden 5 years before the debate in 2020.
5: You know, the rapidly rising
1: That was an answer to a question.
6: We have a president that is clearly not all there.
1: And we all knew that. And the fact that, you know, Biden imploded on the debate stage after they probably shot him up with so much B-12 it exhausted him, might have been a revelation to people who never watched Fox News or only got comedy from Colbert and Kimmel. I'm using comedy in air quotes. But any other rational observer who watched Joe Biden over the course of the last 4 or 5 years knew the engine was running. There was nobody behind the wheel. Here's Biden in 2022. Okay. Tell me if you can catch something wrong with this clip. It's clip one.
7: Let me start off with two words. Made in America. Made in America.
1: He says two words. Made in America.
8: Just a bit outside. He tried the corner and missed.
1: two words. Made in America. That's three words, Joe. And we all knew that. And again, I'm not mad at Joe Biden. Okay, she is an elder abusing sociopath who got drunk on power. And now she's trying to dupe gullible middle-aged housewives into bankrolling the rest of her retirement. And it's a scam. But I'm not even mad at the scam. I get the grift. Like, I tell you, I love Bernie Sanders. Bernie Sanders, I truly respect Bernie Sanders' hustle. Okay, he is literally telling you capitalism is the devil. And he's selling you tickets, like a capitalist, to hear his lecture.
4: Pay up, suckers.
1: I genuinely think it's brilliant. I love Bert. Like, I've been in politics since he was mad at the millionaires and the billionaires. Like, when I started out, say, 2016, I was doing Kennedy show as a guest. Every time you turned on the TV, it was the millionaires and the billionaires are the problem. And the 1% with the millionaires and the billionaires. But now, if you noticed, every time he gets on TV, he's like, the billionaires are evil. We must stop the billionaires. Why? Because he is now a millionaire. So he doesn't care anymore. The hustle moved up. Do you understand? If Bernie catches a hot streak with this fighting the oligarchy private jet tour, you know, we could be a few years removed from him getting up there and being like, the trillionaires are the devil and we must do something to stop the trillionaires, because by then he will be a billionaire. That would be the goal. He is a capitalist to his core. I respect him because he is an out and out grifter. And I'm not mad about Jill Biden's grift to get more power. What I'm mad about is they were willing to ghost ride the presidency, meaning I said this every day Biden was in office. I said, hey, guys, I know Rachel Maddow's telling you he's fine, but you know who's not taking their cues from Rachel Maddow? Our enemies.
8: Correctamundo.
1: Xi Jinping was not watching Biden get lost leaving the stage or telling the world that cannibals ate his Uncle Bozy randomly or shaking hands with invisible people or asking where Jackie Walorski happens to be 1 year after she died. Okay, Xi Jinping, Vladimir Putin are not forming an opinion of Joe Biden's cognitive abilities based on what they're telling him on CNN and MSNBC.
8: I am very willing to let the American public judge my physical and mental my physical as well as my mental fitness.
1: So you understand, okay, that they were endangering every single person in this country. If you're a liberal, they weren't helping you by shielding the fact that we had a liberal president who had no idea what state he was in half the time. Do you know the famous story about the debate prep that came out after they pulled him off the ticket? How he took a 2-week break after flying back from an overseas trip. Again, when you fly back from an overseas trip, they tried to make a big deal out of the trip. They're like, well, he flew a long way. Okay, guys, he wasn't flying in boarding class N on a Southwest flight without an assigned seat where he'd be lucky to get one bag onto the plane, and he's in row 27, the one that doesn't recline because you're leaning against the bathroom. We've all flown in that seat. When you're the president of the United States, you're not flying in that seat. You're flying in Air Force One. You are in a flying hotel with your own private bedroom and your own personal chef and a masseuse and in office and any food you want and any nap you need. The point is, saying Biden went on a foreign trip does not absolve him of his presidential duties.
9: Not even close.
1: Not even a little. Okay, but the idea that he was in the process of prepping for the debate, if you know this famous story, it's one of my favorite things in politics, is a top Biden aide who was working on his debate prep team said he was very disinterested in debate prep. And at one point they asked him a question and he said, you know what, I'm tired. I don't feel like doing this right now. And he jumped in the pool wearing a suit. That's amazing. Oh, man. But stick with me. Okay, that's a story I heard when I was in D.C., the last time I was in D.C., and it came on pretty high authority. And it's one of those stories you want to believe it's true, but you don't need to know it's true to know there was something wrong with the guy because he was making up words.
10: I'll lead an effective strategy to mobilize true and international effort to pressure.
1: So when you hear Jill Biden, here, let me give you some of the clips. What she's trying to do is sell a book. She's trying to create sympathy for herself and the people willing to ghost ride this country so they could maintain their grip on power. And now she wants to be paid for it on the back end. The balls of these people. Clip two.
6: He was fine. I mean, he was fine. It was inexplicable.
4: But what if that had happened during a meeting with foreign leaders or something like that?
6: I don't know how to answer that.
1: Oh, come on, Jill Biden.
9: Get her out. Get her out of here.
1: And it's a fair question. But you know who should have been asking that question 2 years ago, 3 years ago, 4 years ago? Are you ready for it? That same reporter who just asked it now.
11: Bingo.
1: Okay, everybody saw the same thing. We were all watching Joe Biden. They were putting down fluorescent tape on the floor. It was a publicly known thing that they were putting fluorescent tape on the floor because they got so sick of him getting lost, leaving stage as the sitting president of the United States, that they gave him tape. Just, hey, when you're done speaking, look down, go towards the tape. And you know what happened? He still continued to get lost.
12: Biden is such a disaster.
1: So you understand, reporters should have been watching him get lost and said to themselves, well, what if he is in a meeting with Xi Jinping alone? Or what if he's in a meeting with Vladimir Putin alone? And the answer to what would we do if that happened is that's why we didn't book one-on-one meetings. Okay, he didn't do anything alone. He didn't run his own cabinet meetings. You know, you watch Donald Trump have 2 hour live cabinet meetings in the middle of the day where he sits down with the entirety of his cabinet, gives a 40 minute speech, listens to, you know, 20 minutes of comments from the cabinet. Then the reporters take all kinds of questions. And then the media says he was sleeping through the whole thing.
12: The media is a bunch of losers.
1: When Trump speaks at his desk, when he's sitting at his desk, I've seen it. I've been in the Oval Office for this, just between us girls. When he is at, he does a weird thing because he has press conferences where he's sitting and everyone is standing behind him. And when the people behind him are talking, he doesn't turn around and look at them. He listens with his eyes closed as a means of almost signaling. I guess that's how he's taking in the information, but I can tell you he's wide awake. I've been there for it. You know, where he's listening and reacting and doing things. But the media will take like a single screen grab and go, he's old, he's sleeping in the meetings. Donald Trump. Okay, the guy that is the most transparent president in the history of the office, does about 40 press conferences a week, calls into every TV and radio show he can get through to, is tweeting at 2 in the morning, 5 in the morning, 8 in the morning. Okay, they want you to believe we should be concerned about his ability to stay awake and do the job, but not the guy, Joe Biden, who quit talking in the middle of a sentence because he was finished. Okay, that guy. But that's the bigger problem here, is Jill Biden got so much air cover, and all of the people throwing the challenge flag now are doing it to distance themselves from their own malfeasance. Like, do you know how Chris Murphy, this is the greatest thing in the world, Chris Murphy is saying, oh, Joe Biden should have stepped away. If we knew then what we knew now, we shouldn't have let Joe Biden run. And that sounds great. You go, good, Chris Murphy, way to step up to the plate. Except Chris Murphy was flat out telling us that Biden was running laps around the interns in the run up to the election, that nobody could keep up with him, that Robert Hur was a political hack. It was a partisan hit job for real. Here is Chris Murphy before the debate. This is clip 7.
13: Joe Biden is incredibly competent and he's incredibly effective. And this partisan hit job by somebody that is looking for
14: a better
13: job in the next Trump administration is not going to dissuade Americans who actually see what the real world impact on their lives is of Joe Biden's administration.
14: But you know, there is a difference here that we're talking about. Your fellow Democrat was talking about the ability to go out there and campaign. Is there a problem here?
13: There's not a problem. This president is going to be able to sell a record that is extraordinary. I know that he is ready for this campaign. I have seen how effective he has been up close and personal.
15: He is so full of shit, this guy.
1: And we know that because here's Chris Murphy now, clip 8.
14: Democrats stridently, including on this program, said time and again that his cognitive abilities were fine. How do you convince the public that Democrats are telling the truth now?
16: Yeah, listen, I think Democrats do have to be honest about the mistakes that we made in 2024. Obviously, in retrospect, Joe Biden should have stepped away from that race. We should have had an open contest.
1: Oh, wow. Because in the previous clip, he was saying what? He's sharp as a tack. Shame on anybody who would dare question his fitness.
11: You ought to be ashamed of yourself.
1: And that's the larger point we're making here. Okay, we're focusing on the Jill Biden thing. She's a grifter. She's trying to make money and sell a book. Okay, but what the rest of her party and the entirety of the media was selling you was a bag of goods that endangered the whole entire country.
17: That's why I don't read the newspaper, because it's garbage. And the editor that let it come out is garbage.
0: You're riding around with America's cabbie.
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0: 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I've been surfing here since I was a kid. 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
8: Tesla has officially discontinued the one-time purchase option for its full self-driving supervised system in North America. 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
9: Looks like they're going to charge $99 a month for that subscription.
8: That's
9: or $1,000 a year.
8: Well, this shift aligns with Elon Musk and his compensation package, which includes targets for reaching 10 million active FSD subscriptions. Mm. That's 10 million cars on the road driving autonomously with somebody maybe sleeping or, you know, scrolling through their phone. That's pretty cool, man.
9: Yeah, it is. I mean, it's still technology.
8: You got this doubt in your face, though.
9: Well, I don't know. There's just something about the idea of someone being in a car and they're taking a nap, you know, while the car's driving for you. 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You know, it still just creeps me out.
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9: 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He's behind the wheel.
8: 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I mean, if you're not driving, why not take a nap, right?
9: Yeah, fair enough.
8: Right?
9: Fair enough. It's just a weird look.
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11: This is Mark in Georgetown. Hello there, Mark. Welcome.
12: This is where I look at Ed and I shake my head and I look at Melinda and say that's where the level thinking comes from, because I understand at 100 miles an hour you should be pulled over and that's just ridiculous. But also, if somebody's got bald tires and these rains we're having right now, if they're on the freeway and they got to slow down really quick, there's a very good chance those tires aren't going to grip the road and somebody's going to get hurt. So there's a reason we have laws and there's a reason that those tires shouldn't be bald, because somebody might get hurt and there's a very good chance of it.
13: Where's your tire store? I'm just kidding. Hey, you bring up a good point. Nobody should have balding tires. I would just use an extreme example to my great friend to my left, but she's really to the right, Melinda over there, about how I would rather my police officers get some yahoo driving 100 miles an hour than getting some granny from South Austin whose tires are bald.
12: Well, there you go, Ed. There you go again, putting it a granny, because most grannies are pretty darn smart and they get those tires fixed.
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8: Recently, some metal rails and loops were installed by someone on a nearly dozen planter boxes near 6th Street and Brazos. Downtown Austin Alliance says it had no part in the installation. It is also curious as to who added the deterrence, if you will, to keep the homeless away.
9: You know, I don't know if it's just homeless. I mean, they also kind of look like those things that people would put up to stop people with skateboards from, you know, grinding up the sides of planter boxes with their tricks and whatnot.
8: Sure.
9: But I would think that this would be fairly easy to track down, or at least get an idea. There's surveillance cameras all over downtown Austin.
8: Either the city did it, and the city doesn't want the general public to know that they had something to do with it, because it goes against the activist narratives about letting the homeless go anywhere they want.
9: I could believe that.
8: Or it was one of the business owners downtown that did it out of frustration. Well, damn you, city. If you're not going to enforce this camping ban and keep the hobos away from my front door, well, then I'm going to install these things to protect my building.
14: Weekday mornings, 5 to 10 on News Radio KLBJ.

0: Loudest Fox Across America with Jimmy Failla. We're doing some Jeff Foxworthy Across the America today. He's going to be joining us in the third hour. Lydia Moynihan's going to be here as well, but right now I'm yucking it up listening to Jill Biden clips. I love this one. hey, this is Jill Biden talking about the debate being a one-off. I love this one. Clip six.
1: You're right, that was essentially sort of a one-off.
2: Yes.
1: That this is not who he had become.
2: No.
1: But Special Counsel Robert Hur, as you probably know, he described the former president, quote, as an elderly man with a poor memory. George Clooney, the actor, said at a private fundraiser before the debate, quote, yeah, Biden was the same man we saw that we all witnessed on that debate stage. Even his former chief of staff said that his memory had worsened over the course of his presidency.
2: He aged. He did. He got older. And we all saw him aging. We, you know, there were the words that he would forget. But, you know, we were all aging.
0: Oh, man. She just wants you to yuck it up. Nah, you know, we're a little older. Don't mind. Just because he referred to Donald Trump. Do you remember when Joe Biden, this is one of the greatest things you'll ever watch. I know where I was when I watched it. Myself, Jenny, and Lincoln, because we were supposed to be on summer vacation. We were driving up from Santa Fe, New Mexico to Colorado Springs because I was doing a gig at the Pikes Peak Event Center in Colorado Springs. It was the night Trump got shot, by the way, in Butler, Pennsylvania, Saturday night, July the 13th. But that Friday, that Thursday, Biden was at the G20 it was the 11th of July. You could look this up. He was speaking at the end of the conference in an effort to stop the bleeding. You know, because George Clooney had written his op-ed to take him off the ticket. He was on a lot of pressure to quit the race. So Biden got up there to reassure the world that he was up to the task. And the very first thing he said was, one of the reasons I picked Vice President Trump is because I knew Vice President Trump was up to the job. This was his attempt to convince everybody you could still give him the keys to the national car. Don't worry about me, guys. I, Joe Biden, have Vice President Trump.

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10: Sandy, it says on the screen you're a teacher. Want to get your thoughts on this. There's a story in the Daily Mail about a high school teacher. She's a 10th grade English teacher, and she's quitting because of the technology. Well, she says these young minds are being destroyed by the technology. They're playing games, they're copying assignments using AI and ChatGPT, and they're not learning a thing, and she's so frustrated that she's actually leaving the profession as a result of it. Do you see some of the same things?
13: I happen to be an 11th grade English teacher, and absolutely. These kids, I can't even let, they'll ask, can I listen to music while I'm writing? No, because I've had children who have AI dictating to them through their headphones as they're writing a paper. So you can't trust them to do things online, if you want to have them write their paper in a Google Doc, say. It's impossible to trust them because they can cheat. And I agree with her. That's what I mean also about the fact that they can't think because they're relying too heavily on these things to think for them. And I understand her frustration. My students have to write everything by hand. I have a student who used AI to write about her favorite place. What the heck? I mean, wow. If you can't write about yourself, ridiculous.
10: To be the devil's advocate in this conversation, Sandy, the AI is pushing our culture that direction where you don't have to think. 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
17: An Ohio mother says she went through the drive-thru, wanted to get something to eat for her daughter, and when they looked in the bag of food they had ordered, mom also saw a bag of marijuana in there. 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They're down there in the built bullpen getting heated up. They're coming in, and they're going to be throwing fastballs at Burger King looking for money. Are they entitled to money? Angela is with us. Good afternoon, Angela. How you doing?
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0: It is Fox Across America with your radio buddy, Jimmy Fallon. Doing the damn thing at 888-788-9910. A lot of blowback coming towards Graham Plattner, who is just a weapons-grade idiot running for Senate up in Maine. He had a little bit of traction for a minute there. But he's up to like his 100th scandal in the last 5 days. I haven't given this a lot of airtime. But as we get closer to the election itself, we're obviously going to delve into it. But I'm not entirely sure he's still going to be on the ticket at that point. Okay. Over the weekend, they had a profile surface on an app called Kik, which is synonymous with child trafficking, pedophilia, and all types of underage prostitution. And the point is, people have like dating profiles on there where they chat with other creeps. And apparently, Graham Plattner had a profile on there.
1: What the hell were you thinking?
0: Well, I don't know. Turns out the guy who got the Nazi tattoo on his chest and left it there for 20 years didn't have the best judgment. who could have saw this coming? You know, whenever you hear a politician, we've seen this with James Tallarico. Oh, me saying God was transgender? Oh, that was 4 or 5 years ago. That's not a big deal. I was just caught up in the hysteria of trans liberation and the movement and Black Lives Matter. So I said, God is trans. Guys, if you do not have the intellectual depth to think beyond a given moment in a social media cycle, and you're going to say something as demonstratively stupid as God is trans, or defund the police, like anyone who said defund the police, like I want to defund the police, they should be disqualified from public office. Because even if you tell me, oh, I was just a prisoner of that particular zeitgeist for a few months, the point is that's a level of judgment so poor, you're a danger to the people around you. So it's the same thing with Graham Plattner. He got a Nazi tattoo. Okay. That was actually a tattoo used by the people who ran death camps to signify their involvement in running death camps. He didn't get that tattoo drunk on spring break, wake up the next day and go, holy hell, I gotta get rid of this. No, he got that tattoo 20 years ago, left it on his body for 20 years. And when it became a political liability, he
2: I guess we have some issues.
0: And he went and got it taken off. And the Democrats have continued to give him air cover. Oh, well, you know, he's young. You do things. Okay, never mind that Pete Hegseth never actually had a Nazi tattoo on his body. And to this day, they continue to tell you that he does.
3: Democrats are so full of crap.
0: Or Elon Musk giving the My Heart Goes Out to You salute, and they were like, Nazi! Meanwhile, you've seen every politician known to man do that same salute 1,000 times. It's obviously not a Nazi salute. Shut up. It's so just intellectually demeaning to even debate the manufactured hysterias that the Democrats subject us to. But when we get a real one, you know, Graham Plattner's on a pedophile app and he's got a Nazi tattoo. You're like, hey, just because his marriage is having a hard time doesn't mean the media should be making, hey, no, blah, blah, boo. Do you see how they're trying to make it about anything but, this is not about his marriage. This is about whether or not you have the judgment to be one of 100 people in the Senate body. It is a very consequential job. And if you do not have the foresight in the first 20 years after a Nazi tattoo appears on your chest to get it removed, then you don't actually have the emotional integrity, the intellectual integrity to do this job. Okay, and that's, I'm not the only guy saying that. Like, that's coming out of other parties now. Even CNN, I want to give the guy credit. Michael Smirkanish brought this up on CNN. Okay, don't tell you he's not calling a fair fight for at least making the point. Here he is, clip 25.
4: As for the tattoo, he didn't cover it until October of 2025, 18 years after getting it, and only when it became a political problem. Think about that for a moment. 18 years of getting out of the shower, 18 years of looking into the mirror and seeing the Totenkopf. That's not a drunken mistake in Croatia. That's a daily choice, sustained for nearly 2 decades.
5: He knows what he's talking about.
0: That's a daily choice. But Graham Plattner wants to be the rowdy bad boy Democrat. I say dirty stuff. He slandered a Purple Heart recipient, said the guy deserved to die. He also says he fondles himself in porta potties. These are like real things. I don't like to make hay out of outrageous statements, because if you want to cancel people for what they say, you've just become the Democrat Party. Okay, that's why you're not supposed to get mad at comedians on the right. That's why you're not supposed to flip out when those dopey liberal podcasters say dumb stuff. Okay, their dumb stuff is only heard if conservatives freak out and amplify it. Like, there's a woman, I'll bring it up, and I never talk about her on this show, ever. Okay, but there's a woman, Jennifer Welch. I don't know what she's from in reality TV, but she has a podcast where she says just the most despicable, ill-informed things about conservatives. Erica Kirk, Donald Trump, Melania Trump, anybody you can think of. And she looks like a talking catcher's mitt. Do you know when you buy a catcher's mitt, you bring it home from the store and you haven't oiled it yet? So it's just this battered looking leather. Okay, she has this venomous look on her face. And it looks like you're at the old Model Sporting Goods getting yelled at by a beat up leather catcher's mitt. And it's really vile stuff. And for a time there, it was, you'd see it on Fox because people were playing it like, oh, look at what these people are saying. They're crazy. But that's where they get their audience from. So you're better off just ignoring them, would be my advice. Because the truth is, once we're upset with what the other side says, we're no better than them, the people who want to cancel everybody. But if you are in fact running for office, then yes, we should absolutely positively be scrutinizing your comments, because these comments reflect judgment. Like Graham Plattner telling you there's six genders, when anyone who ever passed biology knows there is only male, female, and bullshit. Those are the three genders, male, female, and bullshit. That's it. Okay, but when these comments get made by people running for office, yes, you have to scrutinize them because they're stupid. And we don't need any more stupid people in charge of the country. Okay, because Joe Biden was not actually president, like they auto-penned the presidency. And I told you this when he was in office. I said, guys, there's going to be a big effort made to keep this guy on the ticket. Huge effort, because he allows everyone else to be president. That was the appeal of a Joe Biden all the way back in 2020. Okay, Joe Biden, the guy who had what Jill calls as a stroke on stage, had been doing those things in public every day for the previous 5 years. Okay, I mean, Joe Biden, do you remember a year after the Queen of England died, how he closed a random speech in Connecticut?
6: God save the Queen, man.
0: God save the Queen. Year after she was dead. Do you know how many times Joe Biden got lost leaving the stage? I don't remember the exact number. Let's him tell you.
6: Over $1.2 trillion.
0: Over $1.2 trillion. That's the number.
6: Over $1.2 trillion.
7: What we've got here is failure to communicate.
0: And the point is, Biden being in office allowed people with the judgment of a James Tallarico or a Graham Plattner or an AOC to run the country. And the end result of those people running the country as a shadow government was a 40-year spike in inflation, a quadrupling of interest rates, 30% spike in groceries, a doubling in the cost of gas, and they let 20 million people into the country.
8: Buenos dias.
0: Those 20 million people devalue American labor. 90% of the job creation in the last 5 years went to foreign-born workers before Trump got into office. Why? Because they were cheaper to hire. Okay, we had a fentanyl crisis that killed 300,000 young people in this country. We had 500,000 little kids trafficked across our border who went missing. Tom Homan on the show in this studio said, we found 300,000 of them. We're still looking for 200,000 more. They went missing under the previous administration because the open border people were in charge and they didn't really care about humanitarian crises or kids being sex trafficked. What they cared about was increasing the population in their congressional districts because it gets you more money from Washington.
9: We're paying in cash.
0: Not only does it get you more money, but it gets you more congressional seats. So they have increased representation in Congress based on the population boom that they artificially created by opening up the border. So when you talk about judgment, you understand with a president like Joe Biden, who had been in Washington since Washington. Like, literally, the guy was in his late hundreds. But understand, he facilitated all of these other dopes, the ones who think it's cool to defund the police if that's what they hear at a protest, the ones who think it's cool to get a Nazi tattoo and leave it on their chest for 20 years until somebody takes a picture of it. These people have poor judgment. They're children. They want to be in charge, but they have nothing to do once they get in charge other than destroy the country with their idiotic, intellectually and morally bankrupt policy beliefs. Okay, Graham Plattner, I could play you this stuff for days, but I've got a voter up in Maine. Mike is in Hartwell, Maine. He'll tell you all about it. Yo, Mike!
8: What's going on, brother?
0: You know what, man? I needed to bring in some backup because you're there. Like, you're in the middle of this whole thing. Is it not bananas to you? Because you guys knew these stories before the rest of the world did.
8: Yeah, this is our little Senate race to the outhouse. You know what I mean? So, yeah.
0: That's funny.
8: It's gotten pretty crazy up here. And, you know, this guy is... I tell you, he's all over the map, you know, especially his military history.
0: Yep.
8: I spent 12 years in the Marine Corps and 15 contracting for the three letters.
0: Thank you.
8: So I know this game, you know.
0: Yeah.
8: And look, you know, he blames everything on Susan Collins. It was her fault that he went to Iraq. The war was going 2 years before he even enlisted. Hello?
0: So funny guy.
8: Yeah,
0: I remember.
8: You know, and he said, I thought I could do some good. I wanted to play soldier. Well, let me clue you. If you want to play soldier and you join the Marine Corps, we will show you how to play soldier real damn fast. And that's what he walked into. And now he's whining, you know?
0: Yep.
8: It don't fly. Mm-mm. And most of the people are seeing through it.
0: Yeah,
8: but it's really, I mean, the more it drops, Jimmy, I'm telling you, this is why I call it the race to the outhouse, because from what I get, there's a lot more to drop, if you know what I mean.
0: Yeah, it is. That's crazy. I mean, the stuff with the dating app over the weekend was bananas. It's only getting worse from there. They made the wife do a hostage video for all intents and purposes.
8: Yes.
0: Go ahead.
8: Yeah, she did look like a hoss. There's no two ways to it. You know?
0: God.
8: Oh, my God. I wonder how coffee went the next morning.
0: It's a weird situation because there's clearly, like, she's okay with some of this weird stuff. Like, I don't have an answer to this. But the point is, when your judgment is that poor in one area, there's no way any of us could believe it to be sound in the important areas. You know what I'm saying?
8: Yeah, exactly.
0: Yeah.
8: And look, you know, a lot of people don't realize it, but we have one of the biggest military shipyards in the world up here, known as BIW, Bath Iron Works. And I got to tell you, we build destroyers and missile cruisers up here, okay?
0: Uh-huh.
8: Now, do we want to trade the head of the Senate Appropriations Committee for a guy that's not going to be able to find the bathrooms when he gets down there? You hear what I'm saying?
0: I'm with you, man.
8: You know, she brings home the bacon, and she has for years.
0: Yep.
8: Now, a lot of the things I didn't agree with her on, some of her decisions, but I got to tell you, she's her own county girl up here.
0: Yeah.
8: They're straight, honest, and they'll tell you exactly what the hell they think. And that's why she's been in office as long as she has.
0: Yep.
8: And this guy's he's a drop in the bucket. That's, you know, I'll tell you, in 6 months, they won't be talking about him.
0: Yeah, it's a good point. That's,
8: you know, this is how bad our elections have got. But when you see some of the candidates running around the country, it's like, holy Christ, I'm starting to look at going to Costa Rica. You know what I mean?
0: Right. Wow. That's not a bad racket. You definitely enjoy the winter months a little bit more in Costa Rica than you would in Maine. Holy hell. Mike, eat some lobster for the rest of us. We'll talk to you soon, brother. Great call. The great Mike up in Hartwell, Maine. And I got to tell you, Hartwell, Maine, they know their stuff. Because the Graham Plattner story, it was local, like it was playing clubs before it started playing arenas. You know how they say with bands? and he was never going to be ready for primetime scrutiny. But what happens with a lot of Democrat candidates is they get a ton of air cover from the media, and the media gets out there and sells you the guy. You know, Beto was a good example in Texas. They're trying to do that again with James Tallarico. They were trying to do this with Graham Platner. They had him campaigning with Bernie and AOC. And what the media's job is nowadays, it's to convince 85% of the country that the other 15% hold the minority opinion. That's what the media does every day. They get out there and they go to bat for something 15% of 20% of this country believes in. Men playing in women's sports, that has 20% support around the country. But the media reports it like, oh, you guys are on the wrong side of history. Everybody out there is with us on this one.
3: The media is a bunch of losers.
0: Okay, and I will prove it for you in the very next segment. Okay, there was a guy who at one point the Democrats were telling you was going to be the next president of the United States. And I can play you an hour worth of montages of them saying,

0: You know, good companies last and bad ones don't. 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
8: I'm looking at the Capital Metro dashboard right now, and overall ridership in the past 12 months is 25.9 million. Now, that sounds like a big number, but to be honest, it's about 5 million riders lower than all the previous years.
9: That's not good.
8: Capital Metro, since its creation in the 80s, has never increased ridership. Now, they've increased the revenue they take in from the taxpayers in a sales tax collection and that sort of thing, and a variety of taxes they get from the county and the city, but they have never increased ridership. That's not a good look. Let's see here. Let me squeeze in Ryan.
10: I'll keep it brief. I just wanted to share my experience. You know, I'm 30. I grew up in Austin, lived here my whole life. Man, when I started taking the bus when I was 12. I explored Austin. I enjoyed the city. I was 13 when I decided to be a knucklehead. I actually ran away from home, and I would stay on Capital Metro all night to, you know, they had a bus that ran all night. I stayed on the night owl to stay out of the weather when it got too cold. And I never once felt unsafe at all. I never once saw anything sketchy. I never saw anything dangerous. There was no machetes, no weapons. It was actually really probably kept me very safe.
9: Yeah.
10: And
9: yeah.
10: It's really a shame that that's no longer. And like I said, this was only 15, 16 years ago. And during my bout of that, you know, in the city in general, I never had any problems. I never felt unsafe.
8: Things are different now, for sure.
10: You know,
8: yeah, completely different now.
10: Now, as an adult working at, I work all over the city a lot during the night. I feel unsafe, you know, and I am unsafe all the time.
8: I hear you, man. And things have changed greatly. No, right before your very eyes, you've seen it unfold.
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0: Across America with Jimmy Fallon. Jeff Foxworthy's coming up on the show. Lydia Moynihan's going to be here. But to prove my point at the tippy top of the next hour, that the Democrats continue to nominate flawed candidates in hopes that the media will sell you some enthusiasm, manufacture some momentum. Oh, this Beto guy, everybody wants him to be in office. Didn't quite work that way. Oh, Kamala, just burning it up. They can't. Okay, they did the same thing for Joe Biden, the guy who introduced Vice President Harris as Vice President Trump. Take it away, Josh.
1: What concerns do you have about Vice President Harris's ability to beat Donald Trump if she were at the top of the ticket?
2: Look, I wouldn't have picked Vice

0: President Trump to be vice president, but I think she's not qualified to be president.
1: Oh, man.
0: Let's start there.
2: Just a bit outside. He tried the corner and missed.
1: This might be the better one. Here's him introducing Zelensky as Putin.
0: And now I want to hand it over to the president of Ukraine, who has as much courage as he has determination. Ladies and gentlemen, President Putin.
1: There it is again. And the video is like, no, you don't understand. This guy's got 4 more years in him, maybe 8. But I'm going to give you the ultimate one at the top of the next hour as they continue to sell you these flawed dirtbags.
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7: He says to give it time. I'm Sue Guzman, Fox News. President Trump still taking an optimistic tone when it comes to talks with Iran, at least for the moment. Fox's Lucas Tomlinson explains.
8: President Trump just told ABC News he thinks an agreement with Iran will be reached over the next week. President Trump spent his time in meetings, including calls with Israeli Prime Minister Benjamin Netanyahu and the leaders of Hezbollah through intermediaries. He posted on Truth Social he thinks the negotiations will continue at a rapid pace. In an interview with CNBC News, the president did not sound as optimistic. Here's what he said. I don't care if they're over, honestly. I couldn't care less. And added that protracted negotiations have started to get very boring. Iran's foreign minister insists negotiations continue.
7: 5 American cruise ship passengers quarantined for exposure to hantavirus have now left a Nebraska medical facility. Here's Fox's Grinnell Scott.
9: That leaves 13 U.S. travelers who were on board the MV Hondius cruise ship traveling in the South Atlantic Ocean who remain at the University of Nebraska Medical Center. A hospital spokesperson said none of the American passengers have shown hantavirus symptoms, which can take from 21 to 42 days to develop. The disease is usually spread when people breathe in residue from contaminated rodent droppings. But this version, the Andes virus, can in rare cases be transmitted person to person. The World Health Organization said the 3 deaths on board the MV Hondius were linked to the outbreak. Grinnell Scott, Fox News.
7: The state of Florida has filed a lawsuit against OpenAI and CEO Sam Altman, claiming that the company knowingly released and aggressively marketed ChatGPT to the public while concealing serious risks, cited a ChatGPT-assisted mass shootings and suicide. 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
19: Chrissy is checking in from North Austin this morning on this homeless issue. You got two competing efforts. You got the city cleaning up some encampments. You got the state sweeping in several days prior doing the same thing. And, well, the state's making some great progress. Chrissy, good morning in North Austin. What are you thinking about?
20: Good morning. So, you know, it's so interesting when you hear the mayor and the czar. And basically what I hear is a lot of complaining. And really in this world, you have, you know, people that complain and the people that provide solutions. And so I'm sure that they don't need the governor's permission to provide solutions. I'm sure the city knows where every single homeless encampment is. All they have to simply do is work. They go, oh, I see the governor's task force is over here. Let's take a team out. Let's give some flyers out. Let's say, hey, come to this location. We're going to provide you this, this, and this. Because apparently the city has millions of dollars at its fingertips. But where is it actually being used? I don't even know, you know, besides a few hotels, where is all the money going? You know, where is places to help people get cleaned up, to go for job interviews, to get help with their addictions? Where are those places in the city? It should be really well now.
19: It's a great point. That's an outstanding point. You're absolutely right. This is a real opportunity for the mayor to step up and solve a real problem. Right.
21: Yeah, sure.
19: Instead of, just sugarcoating this money pit that we've created, this homeless industrial complex. You're right, Chrissy. A full city audit would go a long way in restoring some credibility and trust at City Hall. But the mayor is fully embracing the politics of the time.
21: Yeah. Yeah. In fact, I imagine if you had a mayoral candidate who was genuine about a full top down third party outside audit and followed through with it, that you'd probably find a wildly successful candidate, mayor, that could actually draw people together.
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1: Jimmy, back in action, fired up, ready to go. Hour number two on Fox Across America. Jeff Foxworthy is stopping by to talk to me about his new stand-up comedy special. At a time when actual stand-up comedians have to compete pretty hard against politicians who have become unintentionally the funniest folks in America right now. We're going to get into it in this hour at 888-788-9910. It's like, how do you write a joke when you got a guy running for a Senate seat in Texas who says God is non-binary, who at one point declared himself a vegan? I mean, is there anything funnier than a vegan running for statewide office out there in Texas, of all places? And we honestly know the answer to be no. We're going to talk about him, that dirtbag Graham Plattner, and a couple more revelations out of Jill Biden, who continues to tell anybody with a camera and a microphone that she had no idea something was off with Joe Biden.
2: Come on, don't bullshit me.
1: 888-788-9910, the phone number. The rules are the same, as I say, constantly, to the point of exhaustion. You're all welcome on this show. It's a talk show. It's not an activist soapbox. Okay, I am a grown man who plays video games. I'm going to go home when this is over and play wiffle ball with my kid. I'm not here to convert you. I'm not here to run your life. So be a part of the show as a Republican or a Democrat. Just don't be a bang. Back in action, hour number two. I'm in a chippy mood. I'm excited to talk to Jeff Foxworthy. He's an amazing guy. He's like an actual comedic icon. Between the You Might Be a Redneck, which was a gazillion-dollar entity unto itself. The guy sold about 50 million books. He's obviously had some wildly successful TV shows. The Blue Collar Comedy Tour probably was the biggest tour in the world for a while there. And he is very much a guy that would be on the Mount Rushmore of comedians. So we're excited to have him in the studio a little bit later in the show. But I keep saying this because everyone always comes up to me and they're like, wow, this must be the best time to be a comic. You got so much material. And to be honest with you, that's why it's the worst time to be a comic. Is there so much stupid out there and everybody's algorithm is feeding them a regional level of stupid. Meaning you're like, hey, why didn't you cover these 16 stupid stories? I'm like, oh, because I was doing the other 28 stupid stories. I didn't know that you saw more of those 16 stupid stories. It's almost hard to scale. You know, being a comic back in the day, there were a few things going on in the world. You talked about your life. You talked about dating and travel and anything else that kind of caught your eye is interesting and funny. And you got on with it. But now the news cycle is so omnipotent in our lives that we're constantly changing our opinion on what the biggest story in the world happens to be. And it sucks when you work in news and you cover things every day because you realize their importance is just based on whether or not they're getting ratings. I mean, that's what we do now as a human algorithm. Okay, if people aren't clicking on it in their phones, you're going to stop hearing the story. Like, to give you an example, and this is a sad example. Somebody I met down in D.C. when I was doing the White House Correspondents' Dinner, the first time I was hosting from the red carpet, was Savannah Guthrie. Really sweet woman. Even though she worked over at NBC, she couldn't have been nicer to me as a Fox guy. And sadly, her mom is still missing. And that was a wall-to-wall news story for about 10 days on every channel in America. Okay, we never did find her, but we just moved on because people weren't watching it. They weren't reacting to it as much anymore. And the point is, her life doesn't become more or less important to me. I want them to find the woman. And maybe a lot of you want them to find the woman. But there's this curious thing that we're doing where we just move on. And that's, as a comic, one of the most challenging things we deal with is everybody's moving on at their respective pace. So there aren't as many big box developments anymore. It's a really strange time to be a comic. But the good news is, if it's funny, it's just funny. It's timelessly funny. And that's the superpower of a guy like Jeff Foxworthy, is he has been timelessly funny for as long as someone's been handing him a microphone and putting him on stage. So I'm thrilled to talk to him. But before we get there, okay, I will tell you this. Lydia Moynihan from the New York Post is coming by. She's always great when she's here at Fox. She's obviously even better when she goes on CNN. She goes on that stupid 10 o'clock Abby Phillip show where seven people scream at each other at the same time. And once in a while, she'll be able to time it just right. She'll make a brilliant point, and then they'll just go back to yelling racist at her for the next 10 minutes.
3: Democrats just call everyone racist so they go along with their stupid ideas.
1: But I bring it up because those stupid ideas ran into a couple of roadblocks this weekend. Okay, obviously, now that the general election in Texas is set and it's going to be Ken Paxton against James Tallarico, everybody's like, well, Paxton's got a lot of baggage himself. Not compared to a vegan who says God is non-binary. That's James Tallarico running for Senate in Texas as a vegan who says God is trans.
4: That's stupid. Use your common sense.
1: Weapons grade stupid. And the prediction markets now give Paxton over a 60% chance of winning. So what the Democrats thought was momentum, based on some out-of-state special interest money, has now turned into a real-time liability. And I predict James Tallarico to lose that seat by an easy 5 points. Up in Maine, where Graham Plattner was becoming an overwhelming favorite to beat Susan Collins, they just ran into their 100th scandal of that campaign. Graham Plattner, a guy who got a Nazi tattoo, left it on his body for 20 years, okay, has been caught on a dating app for underaged kids, you know, for all intents and purposes. It's called Kik, and it has a reputation amongst law enforcement authorities as being a place to traffic and groom kids. And Graham Plattner had an app down there. They're like, well, he deleted it. He's going through some trouble with his marriage. And blah, blah, blah, blah, blah, blah. Judgment. These positions are about judgment. If we are $36 trillion in debt as a country, we cannot afford to throw people into office who have worse judgment than the people who got us here.
5: When you're right, you're right. And you're right.
1: They all have to be better now. And what Graham Plattner is a guy who timed the zeitgeist just right, because he comes off as one of those goofy gay people who catches fire on a game show and the media falls in love with him because he's quirky and he's given wacky answers and everybody's behind the guy and he becomes a bit of a brand for about 3 days and then you never hear his name again. Do you know how many times we've had that happen on a game show? Jeopardy, something like that. Okay, but when it comes to politics, they don't let the guy fade away because the media gets behind him and goes, no, we're going to make this guy happen. We are going to sell Graham Plattner. That is the, we've decided. The donors say it's cool. This, you know, the strategists who get paid big money to tell campaigns and tell political parties what to do, that's the Democrat Party's issue. They spent $1.5 billion on Kamala Harris's campaign. $1.5 billion. And a lot of it was devoted to strategists who never actually go out and talk to a single voter. They look at social media metrics, they'll look at some dopey chart, and they'll be like, nah, this is the guy we get behind. And we know this to be true. I told you in the last hour that I would pay it off at the top of this hour. Okay, the Democrat Party has gotten used to running really bad humans. Really bad humans for office. But they never truly have to worry about whether these people are good or not. Because if every single mainstream media outlet out there is going to tell you this is the greatest person who ever lived, then they don't really have to worry about the baggage bubbling up to the surface. And a good example is the one I promised you. Do you remember a guy by the name of Michael Avenatti?
6: This guy's a serious ass.
1: So Michael Avenatti is doing some major jail time right now. He was the lawyer for Stormy Daniels. Stormy Daniels was, of course, the porn star that Donald Trump supposedly shacked up with.
7: Oh, yes. I've read about that in the Bible.
1: But when the Stormy Daniels thing was happening early on in the first Trump presidency, Michael Avenatti was getting a lot of TV hits to go on and promise all the folks waiting for Trump's presidency to end because of Russian collusion that they were still an out. Now listen, Russian collusion, Russian collusion, Russian collusion.
8: It was made up by these sick people.
1: But they still kept saying it. Russian collusion, Russian collusion, Russian collusion. Didn't work. So the year and a half, 2 years into the Trump presidency, they unveiled the big Russian collusion and there was none. They had no Russian collusion. But never fear. We can keep the clicks coming. We can keep people glued to the TV sets if we say Michael Avenatti's going to bring down Trump. I'm telling you, this is the move here. And so they did for Michael Avenatti what they're doing for Graham Plattner, James Tallarico. They're trying to sell Karen Bass to the TV viewers out in Los Angeles, but unfortunately all their homes burnt down and they don't have TVs to watch the 5 o'clock news. Sad. That's true. Not that it's her problem. When Los Angeles caught fire, she was at a swim-up bar in Ghana having Mai Tais with her Cuban girl squad. I mean, hey, everybody back in the pool. You know? So anyway, Michael Avenatti, if you remember, I can give you so many clips, is no different than Graham Plattner, is no different than James Tallarico. It's the media deciding on behalf of the Democrat Party that everybody loves Raymond. Everybody loves this guy. He's the wave of the future. He's going to be president someday. I'm going to play you clips of mainstream network people saying it. Okay, this is one of my favorite things in the world.
9: You got lucky tonight. We're back with attorney Michael Avenatti. He is a main player.
10: Sitting beside me right now, I'm not going to let you cheat. You have to guess. Hint, his name is Michael Avenatti.
9: Okay. Look, I think you're doing a hell of a job. I don't think you're in this for money.
11: To me, you're like the Holy Spirit. You are all places at all times. He's out there saving the country.
12: You know what? He's a rock star, I think. It'd be interesting to see his next check.
11: Absolutely.
13: Michael Avenatti for president in 2020.
14: He's Donald Trump's worst nightmare. Michael Avenatti.
15: Existential threat to the Trump presidency. Please welcome attorney Michael Avenatti.
16: Looking ahead to 2020, one reason why I'm taking you seriously as a contender is because of your presence on cable news. I wrote about this saying you're currently leading the pack among 2020 contenders on the Democratic side.
17: What do Democrats value most? If they decide they value a fighter most,
16: yes,
17: people would be foolish to underestimate Michael Avenatti.
16: Michael Avenatti's a beast.
17: Okay, that's true. And he's a beast.
16: He's a beast, and he keeps popping Donald Trump and all of his folks in the mouth repeatedly. He's a beast.
1: That's the mainstream. That's CNN, MSNBC, CBS, NBC, ABC. There's even Stephen Colbert in there. Bill Maher, another proud moment. I tell you this all the time. Bill Maher's a survivor, and he realizes his party's on the wrong side of a lot of 80-20 issues. So he has the presence of mind to distance himself from the crazy in his party. But he continues to vote like an idiot. Okay, and Bill Maher in real time wasn't better than anybody else. He said Trump was Russian. Okay, and he said Michael Avenatti was Donald Trump's worst nightmare.
14: Wrong.
1: Michael Avenatti is currently trading a scoop of mashed potatoes for an extra cigarette in the prison rec yard. Okay, but the media said that about Michael Avenatti. We're not done yet. Do you want more?
18: Joining us once again is Michael Avenatti.
17: Let's bring in Michael Avenatti.
19: Michael Avenatti. Michael Avenatti.
17: Michael Avenatti, thank you very much.
16: John Meacham says he may be the savior of the Republic.
14: You are something of a folk hero now.
17: I owe Michael Avenatti an apology. I've been saying enough already, Michael. I've seen you everywhere. What do you have left to say? I was wrong, brother. You have a lot to say. I am just dying to hear what you think.
20: These people all like you.
21: I'm the only person right here Donald Trump fears more than Robert Miller.
14: We think you guys are the tip of the spear that's going to take down Donald Trump.
17: I hand it to her, and I hand it to Michael Avenatti.
21: But he has a great, bigger calling here, that being a lawyer is minimal compared to what he's doing.
14: No one has talked tougher directly to Donald Trump on TV than Michael Avenatti, and Donald Trump is afraid to mention his name.
22: That's fascinating. Donald Trump is terrified of Michael Avenatti.
17: He gives Trump a run for his money more than anybody else, Michael Avenatti. The Democrats could learn something for you. You are messing with Trump a lot more than they are.
22: He has no doubt created sheer panic in Donald Trump's very fragile mind.
23: Michael Avenatti is laying down the law as guest co-host. And is he really thinking about running for president?
24: You look at the field of Democrats right now, and Avenatti's the one who stands out.
16: Look, I mean, we're going to continue to use the media. I think we've used it with great success. All of my sexual fantasies involve handcuffs.
1: Uh-huh. Oh, girl. I mean, come on, man.
25: I'm surrounded by idiots.
1: They were trying to make him happen. Unfortunately, they ran into this thing called the law. And the guy was popped for defrauding Stormy Daniels and trying to extort money from Nike. But again, they had told us he was going to be our next president. And their judgment to latch on to that and try to sell you the thing. And then when the thing implodes, they never go back and acknowledge that they were part of peddling the thing. That's the biggest challenge we have as a country right now, is there is never a collective shaming of the people who knowingly gaslit us. Okay? They just get shamed at the ballot box. So that's the bad news, okay? If you're somebody who wants the media held accountable for the James Tallarico's and the Graham Platners of the world, the bad news is nobody ever gets held accountable. The good news is neither one of those yam bags are going anywhere near the Senate.
0: And I'm out here in the real world, and I know what's right or wrong or bullshit.
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0: Fox Across America. It's your radio buddy, Jimmy Fallon. Got so much going on. Lydia Moynihan's going to be here. Jeff Foxworthy. That is a big damn deal. He is going to be joining us in the third hour. And we're going to have a little chit-chat before then about the Los Angeles mayor's race, because the first vote is tomorrow. A lot of things happening out there. Here is the media doing something that I told you, as a guy who travels the country doing stand-up, you know, I'll be in 40, 50 cities by the end of the year. I'm everywhere, okay? I always throw on local news, local radio, because I want to get a feel for the local vibe before I go on stage, just to get, you know, get a sense. And I tell you this all the time. They have taken literally every single political race in the world and made it about Donald Trump. Like, somebody will be running for state senate. State senate, not even, you know, like the United States and state senate. And they'll be like, he'll stand up to Donald Trump. And I'm like, he will never meet Donald Trump. He will never interact with any legislation correlating to Donald Trump in any way. This is just a way of nationalizing the race, which allows you to be lazy at the local level. Let's get people worked up about this Trump guy. We know there's a significant percentage of our society that's made hating Donald Trump their personality. It's just what they do now. You know, you're watching a movie with him. It's Unforgiven. Clint Eastwood just wipes out everybody at Skinny Saloon. And your buddy's like, yeah, you know, friggin' Trump. It's like January 6th level violence we're seeing. You're like, wait, what? Shut up. What do you have? What does that have to do with Clint Eastwood? I'm watching a movie. Shut up. Happy birthday, Clint Eastwood, by the way. Turned 96 over the weekend. I was just in the Hog's Breath Saloon out in Carmel by the Sea, California. I was there with my mom. We had the greatest lunch in the world. They make a cocktail called the Clint, named after Clint Eastwood. And it'll knock your nuts off. It's strong. It's good stuff. But the point is, everyone in politics now tries to reduce everything to the national debate. So they don't actually have to run on, hey, here's how I'll improve your life. Hey, here's how we'll make schools better for your kids or streets safer for your family. It's, no, did you see the ballroom? This guy's getting a reflecting pool in Washington. Who in their right mind gets a reflecting pool in Washington? Oh, yeah, Obama spent $45 million on a reflecting pool. Trump spent $10. But CNN, never mind.
1: People aren't buying at CNN, you dumb bastard.
0: Nobody is.

0: Mark and Melinda.
1: Laura is in Lockhart. We're sorry to hear that you lost your job in the fall of 25, and so you contacted and did some checking on Obamacare. Pick it up from there, please.
2: They were telling me that my premium every month was going to be $650.
1: And was that with or without subsidies from the taxpayers?
2: I called them before the subsidies expired, and then it was like $500 a month. And then I talked to them again before deadline ended, and it had gone up to $650.
1: And they have different options like gold, mm-hmm. silver, etc. Do you recall which one they were quoting there?
2: Because I do have a disability, and so I had to see a specific doctor. They said that even looking at the bronze plan, it was the cheapest that they could find was $650 a month. And I'm like, I don't have a job. My husband works, but he doesn't make enough to pay that. And unfortunately, we got married after he retired, so I couldn't be put on his insurance.
3: Well, and were they taking in his income as they were evaluating trying to cover you?
2: Yeah, because we live in the same household. And it's the exact same thing with Medicaid, except they were going on saying that I don't qualify for Medicaid because I don't have children. So because we made a choice not to have children, we're being punished.
1: What are you going to do, Laura?
2: I wish I knew. I filed for Social Security disability, but that takes anywhere from 300 to 356 days to get approved.
3: See, that's my issue with this whole government getting involved in healthcare here. You would think a situation like yours would be ideal for getting the short-term coverage until perhaps you're able to find a job or find a plan on your own. And yet, they have made it just impossible for you.
2: So difficult.
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4: Hey, let me squeeze in Lou, checking in from the Mopac area this morning.
7: Man, you know what it is, man. Just another day, another hustle, man.
4: Yep.
7: I want to speak on that homeless. Man, the city's not doing nothing about it. I started out having 5 homeless encampment properties to clean out. I was hired to do. I'm at 12 right now. All these individuals that I meet in these homeless encampments, they're ducked in these camps that people from Wisconsin, North Carolina, New York, these people are coming out from the woodwork, man.
4: Wow.
7: So I have no clue what these city councils are talking about, if there's a change in decreasing homelessness. All these Mickey Mouse nonprofits that they have, man, everybody got their hand in the pot, man, taking some kind of change out of it. There's no change whatsoever.
4: Well, Lou, there's no interest in solving the crisis because that means they wouldn't be needed anymore, right? I mean,
7: exactly. Yeah. That's job security for them, and that's it.
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4: The city of Austin patting itself on the back after connecting dozens of homeless people with shelter.
12: If you come in only with the intention to remove trash and debris and not help people solve their problems, those folks are going to continue to be homeless.
4: Well, you're not helping people solve their problems by getting them into housing either.
6: Yeah, I don't see that happening.
4: Yeah.
6: All we have are these tiny little snippets of like, hey, we clean these camps, and hey, we move 51 people and pointed them in direction of a shelter. All the while, we see the problem getting worse year after year, and when we call it out, as the public, the council gaslights us. Oh, there's no problem. You just hate the homeless is all.
4: Did you use the phrase, fund the homeless, fund the homelessness?
6: I used their phrase, yes.
4: Yeah, that's their phrase.
6: Yes, that is their phrase.
4: The city wants to fund homelessness. I don't want to fund homelessness.
6: No.
4: I don't want more of it. I want it to go away. I want real results. I want people to stop drinking booze, stop doing drugs, and get the health care that they need for their mental illness.
6: Mm-hmm.
4: I do not want to fund homelessness, Mayor.
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0: gang, there it is, Fox Across America with Jimmy Fallon. This next guest, a big damn deal. I know it because she just said it to my producer on the way in here. She's like, do you have the chair I wanted? I'm a big damn deal. I kid. But she is a star of stage and screen, superstar writer for the New York Post. Lydia Moynihan's back on the show. I'm excited. Hey, girl.
1: Thank you. I am a star. I'm just 4 awards away from getting an EGOT, actually. You might not know that about me.
0: I just need all 4 of them.
1: She's so close.
0: 26 swimming medals away from tying Michael Phelps. She's just got to get that first one, and then we expect it to pick up speed. Well, it's great to see.
1: It's great to be here.
0: I consider you gold medal television.
1: Oh, thank you.
0: No, you do. You do great.
1: Are you going to put me on the podium with a trans athlete, or do I get to be there by myself?
0: I can see you winning in any division.
1: Okay.
0: Highest praise I can give you. You can win in any division. That is really funny that we're living in a world now where I could be in your division.
1: Isn't that crazy?
0: Yes.
1: It's kind of outrageous. I also, this whole idea that California has concocted, where they basically let a trans athlete win, but then they also allow a woman to tie with the trans. They're like trying to come up with this cockamamie system that doesn't hurt biological women, but like in so doing, they're also acknowledging that essentially these trans athletes are not in the same league as the women they're competing with.
0: And that's why they should just have their own league.
1: Yes.
0: It's so funny that...
1: A league of their own.
0: Thank you.
1: It'd be a great movie, too.
0: But the point is, it could literally, and the there could be about one person.
1: Yeah.
0: It's a whole new movie now. Back in the day, a league of their own, and all the women get a league. But now a league of their own, it could be
1: League of Zay's own. It's endless possibilities.
0: The unfortunately, the producer's pronouns for that film are bankrupt. Not good. Not good at all.
1: The entire Hollywood complex, for the most part.
0: Not the best. You brought up California, I was going to talk about this. I was just there. I have to go back. And I love California.
1: Okay.
0: It's so nice.
1: It's a bit of a trek. I'm not going to lie. I would almost always rather go to Europe than California.
0: The flight is the same.
1: It's the same.
0: Like, in theory.
1: It's so long.
0: But I like the Pacific Coast Highway.
1: Yeah.
0: The best stand-up audience in the world because you're the away team.
1: Mm.
0: So there's just something inherently naughty about me even being there. And, like, these shows, like, sell out, like, hard. Like, the last time I was in San Luis Obispo, I had Lincoln open the show. It was so great. Because it was just like a giant Olive Garden when you're here, your family. We were all pals. And there's, like, a warmth to those types of shows. I've done a lot of them. Sacramento, the Crest Theater. But now I'm going to Monterey. Pretty fancy.
1: Gorgeous.
0: Yeah, I'm serious. That's real stuff. You know what I mean?
1: If you need anyone to carry your bags.
0: Napa. We're going to Napa.
1: And then we're going anyone to carry your bottles of wine.
0: Thank you. No, I don't. You're the last person I trust with the bottles of wine. You could have the bags. I'm not worried about that.
1: Okay. Or Kamala. Mere Kamala. I feel like California is so starved for comedy and more conservative perspectives on things that, yeah, you're probably like.
0: It's a big deal.
1: An exotic.
0: It matters. It matters. So I'm excited to go. But the point I was going to make about going is I was just doing a little reading up this morning. And you probably know this, but the average person doesn't. You know, California goes to such great lengths to say they're like the climate leader.
1: Mm.
0: But do you know that Texas is like literally a decade ahead of California in terms of progress on emissions and everything in between because they didn't do it through government regulation that tried to force the market in a direction. And I only bring this up because Javier Becerra, who's running for governor, that race isn't nearly as juicy as the mayor's race. We can get to both. But Javier Becerra was like, actually, we should leave gas cars on the road if people want to drive them. He was like, because no one's even been able to say that we have the power of the infrastructure to do it without them.
1: Right.
0: You know, so the point is they've thrown at all these policies, all these regulatory burdens. They have $2 a gallon in tax on every gallon of gas you buy. And they're not even close to Texas, who just free market innovated their way to a more efficient manufacturing process.
1: It's also funny with the gas prices. The talking point in the mainstream media is gas prices are so high in California. They're over $6. Why are they over $6 in California? Maybe because there's literally $2 of tax on top of it.
0: Do you want to laugh just so we're on the same page? Last Sunday, I was driving my mom around Lake Tahoe. Me and Marianne Fala. It doesn't get any nicer. It was so stunning. So me and my mom are driving around Lake Tahoe. It's, of course, 72 miles round. So a lot of California around Lake Tahoe. There's a lot of Nevada.
1: Yep.
0: Okay, the Maverick gas station, when you pull into Tahoe, first one you see, it's in Nevada.
1: Yeah.
0: $4.40 a gallon. Do you know what it was when I got to California? $7.70.
1: Oh.
0: Same road. Same road. You're taking Route 50 around until you get on 89 and go to Truckee. If you're listening out there, you guys know Truckee. But the point is, 440 on one side, 770 on the... It's the same lake.
1: It's like the Berlin Wall, essentially. You have a capitalist and a communist society right next to each other.
0: It's the Berlin pump.
1: But what's so funny about California is it truly... You just have to laugh because... Yeah. Literally, the more money they put into something, mm-hmm. the worse the results are.
0: Yeah.
1: So, literally, I think they've spent well north of $20 billion on homelessness.
0: Yeah.
1: And the homeless population over the last 10 years has, like, more than doubled. It's like, the results are just astounding. $20 billion later, and you can double homelessness.
0: Yeah, I believe what I read this morning is Newsom was able to take homelessness from 35,000 up to 165,000 for the low cost of just whatever you said, $25, $26 billion. That is crazy. But here's the reason why. And, you know, we talk about this. Not a lot of people do. It is almost a 90%, 91 cent on the dollar. Okay. Doesn't go to the issue.
1: Right.
0: With anything our government does. So if anyone listening right now goes, oh, we want to save the puppies. So here's $1 million to save the puppies. Congratulations, you have now spent $100,000 on saving the puppies. Best case scenario. Because the other $900,000 is salaries at NGOs and nonprofits and everything else. And
1: there's that's a CEO who's gotta run this.
0: Somebody some furry who's gonna make $550,000 to run Save the Puppies. And it's gonna be his job to conduct studies to make sure nobody was, you know, wrongfully impacted from an environmental standpoint when they conceptualize Save the Puppy, you know. But the point is there's dollar left for the puppies.
1: Yeah. They need to make sure that Save the Puppies is observing gay pride and put the marketing down. I mean, the cost structure is absolutely insane. And they do employ a lot of people.
0: Yes.
1: I'll give them that. But no, that's why I always, whenever people say, oh, I want the government to spend more money on saving people from AIDS or why don't you just spend the money? Like,
0: yeah.
1: Take some personal responsibility here.
0: Yeah.
1: Figure out a cause that you want to donate to, do it, and it will be wildly more effective at actually addressing that concern than just paying more in taxes. I just think that is such a lazy, irresponsible approach that we just want the government to solve everything. And it's very easy because you just basically are asking some richer person to write a bigger check,
0: yes,
1: rather than taking any semblance of personal responsibility to say, I'm going to work on solving this on my own and actually give the money where it's going to make a difference.
0: And it's such a brilliant point. We're talking to Lydia Moynihan. What I realize in listening to this is there's a lot of people look at like societal issues the way celebrities look at climate change. You know, celebrities who support climate change, obviously they're flying around in private jets doing all the things we always joke about, but they're buying themselves some peace of mind by going, but it's okay because I'm making everyone else do something about it. It's the way they kind of absolve themselves. And that's what a lot of this social justice stuff is. It's people who don't actually care, but they're like, well, I'm donating to the people who do. And they're going to go solve this, and I can just be at peace now, you know?
1: Just look at the garbage that's left in the street after any of these, like, climate rallies and protests.
0: It's true.
1: That's all you need to know. It's all about, instead of, like, ask not we are country, you know, it's like Uncle Sam, Leonardo DiCaprio wants you. Like, he's, like, appointed himself as the person who can decide and, you know, arrange resources in a certain way and he wants to be that authority person and demand that of everyone else, himself.
0: And I've seen that poster. It says, Leonardo DiCaprio wants you as long as you're under 25. That's what it says.
1: You know what? This has not been covered. His new girlfriend.
0: She's a little older.
1: She's
0: in her 30s.
1: No.
0: She's not? No?
1: I'm not going that far. I think she's 27, which is record-breaking.
0: Whoa. We're going to meet her doing the chicken dance at the YMCA. 27. Come on, Leo. What's going on here? It's crazy. Golden Girls Gone Wild.
1: It's elderly. In Hollywood these days. Did you watch the Euphoria?
0: So I know everything about the finale. Okay. I didn't watch it. I read all the spoilers, so I know everything that happens.
1: Okay, well, you got the gist.
0: Mm-hmm, mm-hmm. Yeah.
1: Yeah. It was actually, it was the most sort of pro-Christian show I've seen in a long time.
0: Mm-hmm.
1: It was the first time they've shown like a really traditional Christian family with the Ten Commandments on their walls and a flag in their yard. And that family was revered as like having something figured out as opposed to being ridiculed. It's the first show I've ever seen from mainstream Hollywood that's looked at that as something that is to be admired rather than something ridiculed. And that was there's a lot of shocking sex and violence in there, but that was the most shocking. Forget about a snake and sliding into a coffin, which was last week. It was the Christian family not being ridiculed.
0: No, I love that it jumped out at you, because most people saw someone hang themselves and Sydney Sweeney get naked. And they weren't like, hey, you know, Christianity's getting a good shake here, you guys. But that's why you book Lydia Moynihan on the show, ladies and gentlemen, talking about the Euphoria finale. But you know what? I don't doubt at some point Hollywood has come across the name Taylor Sheridan and all of the success he's had with all of those shows. Like, how do you continuously walk into pitch meetings and go, we're not going to aim for half of the potential customer base here? It's so crazy. And at some point, I don't doubt the course correction has to come, but it ain't here yet. They just made another, like, a Supergirl where she was like, screw the patriarchy and white people suck. Yeah, no one even knows they made it, but it's going to lose like $100 million.
1: Oh, my Lord.
0: And she did like sort of a Rachel Ziegler. She did the old, you know, the patriarchy, traditional, you know.
1: I feel like a really progressive show. Not Supergirl, it'd be Super Them.
0: Look, I'm in the sky. It's a bird. It's a plane. Actually, it identifies as both. And now you've offended it, and it's not going to save you. That's the shortest superhero movie ever.
1: They would save a lot of money, though. Yeah. Or they could just AI generate the whole thing.
0: Big shkadon. You know what I have not seen in my, and I wonder, though, when we talk about the course correction. Okay, we live in New York. We have been allies of the Pride movement 17 acronyms ago. Okay. It is now, as you know, it was LGB when I was growing up. Okay. It is LGBTQIA+2SL. As we've said a million times, that is now a strong email password. That's not a movement. That is, if you're trying not to get hacked, LGBTQIA+2SL. Capitalize any letter along the way. You could never be hacked again, ever. Okay.
1: That's the special character.
0: Yeah, yeah. You've got it all. An upper, a lower, a number. It's all there. Okay. It's bananas. But it's not, I'm not inundated.
1: I know what to try to hack into your email. No.
0: Okay. You don't know. Because I could have stopped when it was LGBTIA.
1: Okay. There's a few permutations I'm going to have to try.
0: Yeah, it's been around though. You know what I mean?
1: Okay. What's your login?
0: You're going to have to get to your nearest Target and see what they're putting
1: up. What's your username? There you go. Okay. All right. Sorry. Carry on.
0: You're so silly. But the point I was going to make is I think the corporate activism is getting dialed back a little bit too, because it's June 1st and usually today is June 1st. By now, every professional sports team has put up their tweet and their everything else. And I think they're being forced to back up because, I mean, part of their support, okay, is the Free Palestine side of this argument.
1: Right.
0: It's like last week when AOC put on the hijab and she was talking about that, you know, as an ally for women.
1: As she's speaking to a crowd of 100% men who are literally laughing at her.
0: Yeah, they're laughing out loud at her because they've never seen a woman be given a microphone in public before. They're like, what is she doing?
1: Is this I've never seen this before. I mean, but I also think at least with Euphoria, and I feel like we've gotten so extreme now that something that's, I mean, Lady Gaga has worn meat on a red carpet. We've seen the most shocking, insane things for so long. It was truly like, how much further can you push the envelope? I think the envelope is completely open. I think there is nothing further that people can do to be crazy and shocking. And so I think people are like, we've seen it all. Like,
0: it's so
1: maybe,
0: true.
1: Like, maybe what's shocking is like normalcy.
0: It is.
1: Now, I don't know.
0: It's spot on because there used to be a time in my life where I could scroll Instagram and look at thirst traps. And now I'm like, I wonder what she looks like in a sweater. You know, because it's all so skimpy. It's all so out there. More with the great Lydia Moynihan. Don't go anywhere.
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3: Good morning, guys. I love your show. That's first I want to say that.
4: Oh, thank you.
3: I have dual citizenship. I have Mexican citizenship and United States. In Mexico, if I want to vote, I need to get used my ID that I got already. And I don't know how difficult it is for an American to get your birth certificate. In Mexico, you can go and get your birth certificate with an official ID. And that's it. Then you have to prove that you're a Mexican and you get your ID to vote. It is not difficult. Anybody, they're married, they're divorced. There is no problem to get your ID if you prove that you are a citizen of that country or any other country. Only in the United States, this is the only place that I hear it's so difficult to prove you're a citizen. Mm. How?
5: 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I mean, here in Texas, all you have to do is go to texas.gov and you can get your birth certificate. 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I mean, it's very easy in 2020.
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1: More money because they menstruate. Okay.
2: What the hell did you just say?
1: That is a real thing. Okay. Women in Congress deciding they should be paid extra, saying it's economic terrorism that they don't get paid, that they don't get paid extra for menstruating. Now, again, I don't go through this. No biological man does, despite what some left-wing activist might tell you. But the reason I'm playing you this clip is for the juxtaposition of it all. So here are Democrat congresswomen telling you that if they don't make extra money as women for having a period, that we're committing economic violence against them, meaning their biological experience is so unique to them that it would be violent not to acknowledge it. Except there's only one small problem. These are the same women who tell you that any guy who throws on a dress can automatically claim the identity of a woman.
3: These people are crazy. I'm telling you, they're crazy.
1: But this is still outright hilarious. Here it is, clip 15.
4: I'm here to speak to the thousands of women in Southern Arizona who are tired of being ignored. They are tired of having their pain minimized. They are tired of a healthcare system that treats women's bodies like an afterthought. Forcing a worker to choose between paying her rent or losing a day pay to recover from a grueling gynecological procedure is not a choice. It's an economic violence.
1: An economic violence is what she just said. I mean,
5: you're a loony.
1: Okay, but she's setting back women in the process, number one. Number two, how do you reconcile the fact that you're telling us your biological condition is so unique, yet in the next breath, you're telling us men can be women. Men can have babies. I mean,
6: that is a fact check false.
1: Okay. Mr. Rogers has been singing about this for as long as they'd throw him in front of a camera.
7: Only girls can be the mommies. Only boys can be the daddies. Yes, sir.
1: And that's how you know, like, nobody's even paying attention anymore. Like, I used to do this job, and I was very self-conscious, like, when they first gave me a radio show. Like, I have fun on the radio. I love doing it. I you know, there's a lot of this that comes natural to me because I just like kind of being a companion because I, as a cab driver for 12 hours a day, just wanted radio that I thought made a good companion in my work shift. You know, something that kind of put me in a good upbeat mood or entertained me or maybe mildly informed me. Okay, and for that reason, when I started out as a guest host, I was like, oh, yeah, I'll just kind of keep it upbeat, have a little bit of fun, and, you know, take a few phone calls, and we'll have a silly time. It'll be great. I don't really need to know anything. Okay, but when they gave you the show, and they're like, you're the guy. You got to do this every day, 3 hours a day, 5 days a week, okay? You got to do all that, so you know.
8: That can't be good.
1: That's what I thought to myself. I was like, oh, my God. But the people in office are so smart. How am I ever going to keep up with them? Oh, man, the people running for office are so sharp. What am I ever going to do? And then I met the people running for office. And I was like, oh, dude, no, you are absolutely fine. I mean, you don't have anything to worry about. Because they're all weapons-grade stupid. I'm going to spend some time covering them with the great Jeff Foxworth when we come back on Fox Across America.
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7: Talks continue. I'm Ted Lindner, Fox News. President Trump once again insisting the talks are ongoing with Iran. He posted the two sides are moving at a rapid pace despite exchanging strikes. Tehran is also criticizing Israeli incursions into Lebanon, targeting Hezbollah militants. Fox's Jennifer Griffin with the latest.
8: President Trump indicated that even if Iran and U.S. negotiators stopped talking for a while, he did not think that that would mean that the U.S. would go back to dropping bombs right away. He was asked if he had heard reports that Iran is suspending talks with the U.S. Iran's leaders indicated they are halting talks due to Israel's expanded military operations in Lebanon and Gaza, where the IDF has now taken over an old crusader fort 9 miles inside Lebanon, and Israeli Prime Minister Benjamin Netanyahu has ordered the Israeli military, which now controls 60% of Gaza, to take 70%.
7: The Federal Appeals Court says the Pentagon cannot block transgender troops from serving in the military.
9: A divided three-judge panel on the D.C. Appeals Court upheld a lower judge's ruling that President Trump's executive order preventing transgender troops from serving in the military likely violates their constitutional rights. The Appeals Court did narrow the injunction to apply only to service members still in the military, but not new recruits seeking to join. The Trump administration is likely to appeal to the U.S. Supreme Court. Last year, justices allowed the transgender military ban to take effect as litigation plays out. At the White House, Jared Halpern, Fox News.
7: And a federal judge agrees to postpone a civil trial over the 2024 collapse of Baltimore's Francis Scott Key Bridge. This after last-minute settlements resolved most of the remaining claims. U.S. District Judge James Bradar expressed frustration about the timing of the settlements, including deals resolving all pending claims over the deaths of six construction workers. The workers were filling potholes on the bridge when the container ship Dolly lost power and crashed into the span in March 2020. 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
12: 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I don't know what they're expecting people to do.
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10: The Austin City Council would like to spend $10 million to count all the trees in Austin.
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7: A curfew in place surrounding a New Jersey immigration detention facility after violent anti-ICE demonstrations this weekend. Fox's Alexis McAdams.
15: Over the weekend, the group started a fire outside the Delaney Hall detention facility in Newark. They threw objects at the law enforcement, and because of the situation, DHS said, we have to temporarily pause the visits to the facility. New Jersey's Democratic Governor Mike Ischero is blaming outside groups. DHS says there's a lot of other things happening as well, including their agents being attacked. Just the other day, one of their agents was bit on his arm, and the agency says it asked for backup numerous times. Just over the weekend, too, that man who threatened to kill a federal agent and his family. Well, he was arrested out in Brooklyn and has now been booked into that facility.
7: Meantime, Homeland Security Secretary Mark Wayne Mullen paying tribute to heroes from last year's Dallas ICE facility sniper attack.
16: Secretary Mullen honoring three ICE officers who were on scene when a gunman opened fire on a Dallas detention facility last September.
17: I'm honored to be the secretary over, I think, the greatest group of federal employees, period. They're literally willing to do their job for free, and that's protect my yard, protect your backyard, and protect our homeland.
16: The gunman killing two detainees and injuring another before taking his own life.
17: As we responded and did everything we could to save as many lives that we possibly could during that tragic day, but it should have never taken place.
16: Mullen speaking out against political rhetoric he says has led to a surge of threats and assaults on ICE. Kristen Goodwin, Fox News.
7: And the state of Florida has filed a lawsuit against OpenAI and CEO Sam Altman, claiming the company knowingly released an aggressively marketed ChatGPT to the public while concealing serious risks. The lawsuit alleged that ChatGPT assisted mass shootings and drove some vulnerable individuals to suicide. I'm Ted Lindner. This is Fox News.
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19: A survey of nearly equal number of Republicans and Democrats, a poll taken by the New York Times and polling company Ipsos. It shows a majority of Americans do not want transgender identifying men in women's sports.
20: You know, you've got a lot of people on the other side of that argument that make such asinine statements. Well, for example, there's this Democrat out of Minnesota. She's a state rep named Alicia Kozlowski. They have, I guess, up there the Preserving Girls Sports Act. She says, this is a quote, just another version of state-sanctioned bullying and genocide.
19: Genocide.
20: End quote. And this genocide is not the first time.
19: What does that mean? I don't think they know what genocide means.
20: Well, I think it's a real insult to people, families, countries that have been victims of true genocide. This is not the first time that I've heard some trans activist use the word genocide in trying to further their agenda. That sort of hyperbole is not going to get you any sort of sympathy.
18: 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Thank you.

0: The news cycles don't take the weekend off, and neither do we.
1: There were some projections that the city might have to withhold as much as $17 million in spending on social services. A lot of the assumptions and the modeling for the city budget going into 2027 has to do with this consolidation of our IT workforce. And then get this, the consolidation process, officials say the goal is natural attrition rather than layoffs. Well, that explains why it's going to take so long. We're just going to let people attrit, just let them leave on their own. Why is the city so unwilling to cut staff? Oracle just laid off 3,000 some people. And these big companies know sometimes you got to take drastic actions to right size your business, to realize dollar savings. And you don't just wait till people quit on their own.
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10: Laura is in Lockhart. We're sorry to hear that you lost your job in the fall of 25, and so you contacted and did some checking on Obamacare. Pick it up from there, please.
11: They were telling me that my premium every month was going to be $650.
10: Wow. And was that with or without subsidies from the taxpayers?
11: I called them before the subsidies expired, and then it was like $500 a month, and then I talked to them again before deadline ended, and it had gone up to $650.
10: And they have different options like gold, mm-hmm. silver, etc. Do you recall which one they were quoting there?
11: Because I do have a disability, and so I had to see a specific doctor. They said that even looking at the bronze plan, it was the cheapest that they could find was $650 a month, and I'm like, I don't have a job. My husband works, but he doesn't make enough to pay that. And unfortunately, we got married after he retired, so I couldn't be put on his insurance.
12: Well, and were they taking in his income as they were evaluating trying to cover you?
11: Yeah, because we live in the same household. And it's the exact same thing with Medicaid, except they were going on saying that I don't qualify for Medicaid because I don't have children. So because we made a choice not to have children, we're being punished.
10: What are you going to do, Laura?
11: I wish I knew. I've filed for Social Security disability, but that takes anywhere from 300 to 356 days to get approved.
12: See, that's my issue with this whole government getting involved in healthcare here. You would think a situation like yours would be ideal for getting the short-term coverage until perhaps you're able to find a job or find a plan on your own. And yet, they have made it just impossible
11: so
12: for you.
11: So difficult.
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1: You got Melinda that's going to be here. And he's bringing Ed Clements on this afternoon.
2: Isn't that wild? That's unexpected.
1: That's wild.
0: Be sure to catch Mark, Melinda, and Ed on your way home this afternoon.
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1: Well, it begins at, what, 2 o'clock? Is that 2 o'clock? Well, everybody get your tetanus shots. 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
1: Multiple people have been busted by Austin police over the past week or so in connection with a rash of vehicle burglaries. Have you seen the montage of mugshots?
2: I most certainly have.
1: Yeah. Here's Detective Green.
3: As a result of these efforts, 12 arrests were made for offenses varying from engaging organized criminal activity, credit card abuse, failure to identify, request to apprehend, burglary of a vehicle, and driving without a license.
1: Detective Green was asked how difficult it is to secure convictions in a case like this, you know, and especially in a county like this with District Attorney Jose Garza at the helm. Here's what he said.
3: It's absolutely frustrating for us and for the public. But what we're going to focus on as investigators and as officers is doing our job. It includes responding to the scenes of the crime, collecting the evidence, gathering the evidence necessary to pursue charges when appropriate, filing arrest warrants, filing search warrants to recover stolen property and link suspects to particular crimes. And we're going to make our arrests, we're going to prepare our reports, and the rest is out of our hands. It's absolutely frustrating.
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1: I'm from St. George, Utah. I lived in New Braunfels for a while. 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
2: A deal is still in the works. I'm Sue Guzman, Fox News. The negotiations between the U.S. and Iran remain unclear, as President Trump says that the talks are still ongoing after Tehran claimed they're cutting conversations with the U.S. negotiators. Fox's Max Gordon has more.
3: President Trump posting on Truth Social, I had a conversation with Bibi Netanyahu today, asking him not to go into a major raid of Beirut, Lebanon. He turned his troops around. Thank you, Bibi. I also had a conversation with representatives of the leaders of Hezbollah, and they agreed to stop shooting at Israel and its soldiers. Likewise, Israel agreed to stop shooting at them. Let's see how long that lasts. Hopefully, it will be for eternity. Iranian-backed Hezbollah has been firing rockets into northern Israel, and Israeli forces have gone after them into southern Lebanon. While President Trump touts an end to the fighting after his call, there have since been reports of additional Hezbollah rocket attacks.
2: Russia attacked Ukraine's capital with a barrage of missiles and drones overnight Tuesday, killing at least 11 people and trapping others. At least 58 were injured. The White House issuing a warning Monday that ICE operations will not be deterred after violent riots and clashes between agitators and officers outside the Delaney Hall Detention Center in Newark. More from Fox's Steve Harrigan.
4: The plan by the governor was to try to set up a safety zone for peaceful Democratic protests. Instead, the protesters took those metal barricades and attacked the police officers with them. Police responded with tear gas and flashbang grenades. Finally, in the end, it was only officers on horseback that managed to take control of the street once again. More than a dozen arrests made. Some of those arrested, police say, had weapons on them, and some coming from as far away as Portland, Oregon, here to protest. 9 p.m. curfew in effect now for the first time in 11 days. It may be working. Hundreds of officers march off. Several hundred demonstrators.
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5: Pastor, good morning. What's on your mind? Rob?
6: Real quick, I just wanted to say the Bible says to be sober-minded, and what that means is clear-minded. And I just think it's better in every aspect, whether it's alcohol or THC or any other type of drug. I want to be clear-minded in my interaction with my wife, with my kids, driving cars, and my friendship with my work. And a lot of different people are saying, is alcohol better or drugs better? Should we ban it? But most of the people in my counseling, I see that they're covering up something. They're anxious, they're hurt, they're mad. And so they're checking out with something that's causing them to either get high or get drunk. 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
5: For sure.
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2: The election to name the next mayor and governor of California begins Tuesday, and it has been a close race for both sides. Fox's Christina Coleman reports.
8: The latest UC Berkeley poll shows the mayor's race at a statistical tie between Bass Pratt and Democratic Progressive Councilwoman Nithya Raman. Also, it's close in the governor's race, with the top candidates making their final push to voters. The polls close at 8 p.m. local time tomorrow night. Mailed ballots must be postmarked on or before Election Day and received no later than 7 days after tomorrow. So it could take some time before we get those final results. During the 2024 primaries, it took 2 weeks to count 99% of the ballots.
2: The two mayoral candidates have been blasting one another, with Bass saying Pratt does not have any experience managing a city. She criticized her for her handling of the homelessness crisis. 5 American cruise ship passengers quarantined for exposure to hantavirus have now left a Nebraska medical facility.
9: That leaves 13 U.S. travelers who were on board the MV Hondius cruise ship traveling in the South Atlantic Ocean who remain at the University of Nebraska Medical Center. A hospital spokesperson said none of the American passengers have shown hantavirus symptoms, which can take from 21 to 42 days to develop. The disease is usually spread when people breathe in residue from contaminated rodent droppings. But this version, the Andes virus, can in rare cases be transmitted person to person. The World Health Organization said the three deaths on board the MV Hondius were linked to the outbreak. Grinnell Scott, Fox News.
2: Anthropic moving forward now toward going public on Wall Street, saying Monday that it submitted a confidential filing with the SEC for a proposed initial public offering of its common stock. The maker of the Claude chatbot said last week that it had raised $65 billion in private funding for a total valuation of $965 billion. I'm Sue Guzman. This is Fox News.
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0: The news cycles don't take the weekend off, and neither do we.
1: The caller's right. The Republicans didn't like that the Save America Act wasn't a part of that. To the larger point that you were making about what happened several months ago and where we are today, I'm going to go back to something I said a moment ago. I think the Iranians, you can't believe anything that they're saying. I think they were still going to reconstitute if they didn't have some ability to keep the nukes going. They were going to keep after it. And I think this was an opportunity to take out that capability, hopefully, once and for all. And even putting the nukes aside, that they have the capability to shut down global commerce to the extent that they are in terms of energy and all the other products that flow through the Strait of Hormuz. Even that's a situation that is untenable from the United States standpoint, not to mention all the other ways that they were funding terrorism all around the world.
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4: The Austin School District is moving ahead with a plan to consolidate some schools to address a budget deficit. The district blames its budget gap on a declining enrollment. 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
5: I think obviously more options for charter schools would be one of them, but also there have been declining outcomes in AISD for a long time.
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4: Recently, some metal rails and loops were installed by someone on a nearly dozen planter boxes near 6th Street and Brazos. Downtown Austin Alliance says it had no part in the installation. It is also curious as to who added the deterrence, if you will, to keep the homeless away.
5: You know, I don't know if it's just homeless. I mean, they also kind of look like those things that people would put up to stop people with skateboards from, you know, grinding up the sides of planter boxes with their tricks and whatnot.
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5: But I would think that this would be fairly easy to track down, or at least get an idea. There's surveillance cameras all over downtown Austin.
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4: Or it was one of the business owners downtown that did it out of frustration. 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
1: For a deal. I'm Ted Lindner, Fox News. President Trump once again insists talks are ongoing with Iran. He's posted the two sides are moving at a rapid pace despite exchanging strikes. Tehran is also criticizing Israeli incursions into Lebanon, targeting Hezbollah militants. Fox's Jennifer Griffin.
2: President Trump indicated that even if Iran and U.S. negotiators stopped talking for a while, he did not think that that would mean that the U.S. would go back to dropping bombs right away. He was asked if he had heard reports that Iran is suspending talks with the U.S. Iran's leaders indicated they are halting talks due to Israel's expanded military operations in Lebanon and Gaza, where the IDF has now taken over an old crusader fort 9 miles inside Lebanon, and Israeli Prime Minister Benjamin Netanyahu has ordered the Israeli military, which now controls 60% of Gaza, to take 70%.
1: This is a federal appeals court, says the Pentagon can't block transgender troops from serving in the military.
3: A divided three-judge panel on the D.C. Appeals Court upheld a lower judge's ruling that President Trump's executive order preventing transgender troops from serving in the military likely violates their constitutional rights. The appeals court did narrow the injunction to apply only to service members still in the military, but not new recruits seeking to join. The Trump administration is likely to appeal to the U.S. Supreme Court. Last year, justices allowed the transgender military ban to take effect as litigation plays out. At the White House, Jared Halpern, Fox News.
1: And a federal judge agreeing to postpone a civil trial over the 2024 collapse of Baltimore's Francis Scott Key Bridge. This after last-minute settlements resolved most of the remaining claims. U.S. District Judge James Bradar expressed frustration about the timing of the settlements, including deals resolving all pending claims over the deaths of six construction workers. The workers were filling potholes on the bridge when that container ship crashed into it in the span in March of 2024. 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
4: Well, the employees at the Alamo Draft House on Slaughter Lane, they have voted to unionize. Nearly 100% of the workers voted in favor of joining the United Auto Workers Union. I'm just curious, of those that voted to join the union, it means you got to pay union dues now. Well, yep. The workers, they say the Alamo Draft House has created an unstable working conditions. What is that? Unstable working conditions. They make it sound like they're doing hard construction. Just get the cold beer and start the movie is really all you got to do. And they've also, had to deal with devastating layoffs that rob people of their paid time off without even notice.
5: Okay, well, yeah, I know they're mad because of layoffs and things like that. Welcome to the real world, kids. It's kind of the price you pay, I guess, for raising a generation of very weak and overprivileged kids.
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1: Well, the election to name the next mayor and governor of California begins today, and it's been a close race for both sides. Fox's Christina Coleman.
6: The latest UC Berkeley poll shows the mayor's race at a statistical tie between Bass, Pratt, and Democratic Progressive Councilwoman Nithia Raman. Also, it's close in the governor's race, with the top candidates making their final push to voters. The polls close at 8 p.m. local time tomorrow night. Mailed ballots must be postmarked on or before Election Day and received no later than 7 days after tomorrow. So it could take some time before we get those final results. During the 2024 primaries, it took 2 weeks to count 99% of the ballots.
1: Both mayoral candidates have been attacking each other on the final days of the race. As Democrat candidate Karen Bass says the Republican candidate Spencer Pratt has little to no experience in running a state, while Pratt has been bashing Bass, saying that she's done a terrible job in homeless crisis in California. Curfew in place surrounding a New Jersey immigration detention facility after violent anti-ICE demonstrations. Fox's Alexis McAdams.
7: Over the weekend, the group started a fire outside the Delaney Hall detention facility in Newark. They threw objects at the law enforcement. And because of the situation, DHS said, we have to temporarily pause the visits to the facility. New Jersey's Democratic Governor Mikey Sherrill is blaming outside groups. DHS says there's a lot of other things happening as well, including their agents being attacked. Just the other day, one of their agents was bit on his arm. And the agency says it asked for backup numerous times. Just over the weekend, too, that man who threatened to kill a federal agent and his family, well, he was arrested out in Brooklyn and has now been booked into that facility.
1: And Russia attacking Ukraine's capital with a barrage of missiles and drones overnight. killing at least 11 people and trapping many others. So far, at least 50 people have been injured, and these numbers are expected to rise as we go through the day on Tuesday. I'm Ted Lindner. This is Fox News.
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4: The Austin School District is moving ahead with a plan to consolidate some schools to address a budget deficit. The district blames its budget gap on a declining enrollment. Why are there fewer kids enrolling in the AISD as the population of our city continues to grow?
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1: To follow up on what happened last fall with the 12-day war, and their capabilities were degraded dramatically, but not completely, I think you step back, look at the broader picture, that there are points in time in history when you got to move and you got to take the opportunity as it presents itself. And if this is an opportunity to get rid of that nuclear threat, the terroristic threat, and so forth, once and for all, I mean, that's got to be the hope. Is there still going to be some elements out there in days ahead? Probably so. How do you kill this regime that they don't sign up for capitulation or surrender or submission? That's not in their vocabulary unless they're dead. So that's what we're up against. But still, I think there's points in time in our history when you got to say, we got to do something. We, the leader of the free world, this country has got to step in and make it happen. And I think that's what we're doing now.
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6: Do you favor a bell-to-bell ban on the use of cell phones in all Texas public schools, or do you have objections? 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
7: I was a teacher for 21 years, elementary school teacher, and it wasn't 10 years ago that, at least in our district, the big push was BYOD, bring your own device. Got to get everybody in there. Now, I was a second, third grade teacher. That means even the little kids got to bring whatever they have, and they were push that, and now all of a sudden we're making a whole 360 degree turn on this.
6: Yes.
7: I agree with it because I'm even watching the kids, you know, who are older now, you're 20 something, and they are so glued to those phones. It'd be nice, you know, wean the kids off of their need for all this technology, I guess, or the devices.
8: Yeah, and I think the 8 hours you're in school, is it 5 days a week, is a pretty decent start to that.
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1: His own way at the end, and the characters converge just outside of Dracula's castle as he's running back to the castle and ended up killing him. And strangely, it isn't with a stake through his heart in the novel, even though we're told that that's what has to happen. But they managed to effectively kill him, and there's some debate as to why Stoker ended up violating his own rules at the end of the novel.
2: What would Anne Rice say about Bram Stoker?
1: Oh, I think she would have given him an awful lot of credit. I think she would have given him an awful lot of credit, and I think he would have been stunned. And if he could appreciate the modern sensibilities, he would have been stunned at what she did with these characters, the beginnings of these characters.
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9: This is Mark in Georgetown. Hello there, Mark. Welcome.
10: This is where I look at Ed and I shake my head and I look at Melinda and say that's where the level thinking comes from, because I understand at 100 miles an hour you should be pulled over and that's just ridiculous. But also, if somebody's got bald tires and these rains we're having right now, they're on the freeway and they got to slow down really quick, there's a very good chance those tires aren't going to grip the road and somebody's going to get hurt. So there's a reason we have laws and there's a reason that those tires shouldn't be bald, because somebody might get hurt and there's a very good chance of it.
11: Where's your tires? I'm just kidding. Hey, you bring up a good point. Nobody should have balding tires. I would just use an extreme example to my great friend to my left, but she's really to the right, Melinda over there, about how I would rather my police officers get some yahoo driving 100 miles an hour than getting some granny from South Austin whose tires are bald.
10: Well, there you go, Ed. There you go again, putting it a granny, because most grannies are pretty darn smart and they get those tires fixed.
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12: Negotiating a pause. I'm Sue Guzman, Fox News. President Trump spoke with Israeli Prime Minister Benjamin Netanyahu over the phone Monday. Says both sides have agreed to hold off on their attacks against one another. We have more from Fox's Lucas Tomlinson.
13: President Trump has long insisted there is no deadline for a deal with Iran. Iran has long demanded the ceasefire include Lebanon, where its proxy Hezbollah is based. In a post on Truth Social, Trump writes he had a productive call with Israel.

0: Israeli Prime Minister Benjamin Netanyahu and a very good call with Hezbollah, and they agreed that all shooting will stop, that Israel will not attack them, and they will not attack Israel. For his part, Prime Minister Netanyahu writes, "I spoke with President Trump and told him that if Hezbollah does not cease attacking our cities and citizens, Israel will attack terror targets in Beirut."
1: Russia attacking Ukraine's capital Kyiv early Tuesday with a barrage of missiles and drones. At least 11 people are dead, others are trapped, 58 at least were injured. The White House issuing a warning Monday that ICE operations will not be deterred following violent clashes outside the Delaney Hall Detention Center in Newark. More from Fox's Steve Harrigan.
2: The plan by the governor was to try to set up a safety zone for peaceful democratic protests. Instead, the protesters took those metal barricades and attacked the police officers with them. Police responded with tear gas and flashbang grenades. Finally, in the end, it was only officers on horseback that managed to take control of the street once again. More than a dozen arrests made. Some of those arrested, police say, had weapons on them, and some coming from as far away as Portland, Oregon, here to protest. 9 p.m. curfew in effect now for the first time in 11 days. It may be working. Hundreds of officers march off. Several hundred demonstrators.
1: A Utah judge ruling a key hearing for Tyler Robinson, the man accused of killing Charlie Kirk last September, will be public. 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
6: Mark and Melinda.
7: Melissa is in Manor with a comment on PepsiCo, saying they're going to cut the price on all of their potato chips and other snacks by 15%. Hi, Melissa. How are you?
8: I'm good. I'm wondering if the 15%, they're trying to make themselves sound good with, the customers, because I think they're losing business to the store brands. Generics used to get a bad name, but now they don't. And I can tell you, everything I just put in my grocery cart that was a snack was the store brand. The sodas I bought, I don't even drink them that often, were half the price.
7: Wow.
8: Yeah, and in some cases, like I'm just going to say the cheese balls at one particular store that I only buy on game days, they actually taste better to me, the store brand, than the other one.
9: That's how I cater everything.
7: Melissa, thank you so much. And Melinda and I will be over for the game and those cheese balls.
9: Yes, I'm looking forward to it.
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1: This war is going about as good as it possibly could. And just think back to, that's what bugs me about a lot of the politicians, the gloom and doomers like Schumer and some of these others that are just, you know, wringing their hands and essentially surrender almost. It's like, think of our history. Think of Revolutionary times, the War of Trenton, when Washington crossed the Delaware. I mean, our backs were against the wall in 1776. In World War I, the Battle of Belle Wood, when the Marines barely saved Paris and drove the Germans back. And at the Battle of Midway in World War II, when our backs were against the wall, it's after Pearl Harbor, the Japanese were dominating the Pacific. I mean, in a matter of weeks, we have done a lot of damage to Iran, and it's not over. The economy, the gas prices, a lot of we're taking some short-term pain. But you got to give this thing time to play out. That mindset is not helpful.
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6: Tesla has officially discontinued the one-time purchase option for its full self-driving supervised system in North America. Yeah, the software is now exclusively available through a subscription model, if you will.
7: So looks like they're going to charge $99 a month for that subscription.
6: That's
7: or,
6: right.
7: $1,000 a year.
6: Well, this shift aligns with Elon Musk and his compensation package, which includes targets for reaching 10 million active FSD subscriptions. Mm. That's 10 million cars on the road driving autonomously with somebody maybe sleeping or, you know, scrolling through their phone. That's pretty cool, man.
7: Yeah, it is. I mean, it's still technology.
6: You got this doubt in your face, though.
7: Well, I don't know. There's just something about the idea of someone being in a car and they're taking a nap, you know, while the car's driving for you. And I know we're long into this technology now. You know, it still just creeps me out.
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6: 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I mean, if you're not driving, why not take a nap, right?
7: Yeah, fair enough.
6: Right?
7: Fair enough. It's just a weird look.
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2: 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Jim Steinmeier talking about magic and Bram Stoker. 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Somewhere out there on Coast to Coast AM. We'll see you on our next edition. Until then, be safe, everyone.

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13: Hoping for a deal. I'm Ted Lindner, Fox News. President Trump once again insists talks are ongoing with Iran. He's posted the two sides are moving at a rapid pace despite exchanging strikes. Tehran is also criticizing Israel and their incursions into Lebanon, targeting Hezbollah militants. The latest from Fox's Jennifer Griffin.
14: President Trump indicated that even if Iran and U.S. negotiators stopped talking for a while, he did not think that that would mean that the U.S. would go back to dropping bombs right away. He was asked if he had heard reports that Iran is suspending talks with the U.S. Iran's leaders indicated they are halting talks due to Israel's expanded military operations in Lebanon and Gaza, where the IDF has now taken over an old crusader fort 9 miles inside Lebanon, and Israeli Prime Minister Benjamin Netanyahu has ordered the Israeli military, which now controls 60% of Gaza, to take 70%.
13: Meantime, at least 11 people are dead in Ukraine after a massive Russian bombardment.

0: Jonathan Savage.
1: Explosions boomed across Ukraine through the night and into the dawn. According to the Ukrainian Air Force, Russia unleashed 73 missiles and more than 650 drones. The main targets included Ukraine's capital Kyiv and cities including Dnipro, Kharkiv and Zaporizhia. Among the 63 people injured in Kyiv were three children with residential buildings hit. 140,000 people left without power. Ukraine expected this. President Volodymyr Zelensky had warned of a renewed Russian assault and urged people to be cautious during air raid alerts. Jonathan Savage, Fox News.
0: And the Kilauea volcano in Hawaii erupting again. The summit slowly began to ooze lava over the weekend. The 48th time it's erupted, the eruption has produced plumes of smoke reaching 24,000 feet above sea level. 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
0: The election to name the next mayor and governor of California begins today, and it's been a close race for both sides. Fox's Christina Coleman.
12: The latest UC Berkeley poll shows the mayor's race at a statistical tie between Bass Pratt and Democratic Progressive Councilwoman Nithia Raman. Also, it's close in the governor's race, with the top candidates making their final push to voters. Mailed ballots must be postmarked on or before Election Day and received no later than 7 days after, so it could take some time before we get those final results. During the 2024 primaries, it took 2 weeks to count 99% of the ballots.
0: Both mayoral candidates have been attacking each other on the final days of the race. As Democrat candidate Karen Bass says, Republican candidate Spencer Pratt has little to no experience in running a state, while Pratt has been bashing Bass, saying that she's done a terrible job with the homeless crisis in California. A curfew in place surrounding a New Jersey immigration detention facility after violent anti-ICE demonstrations. Fox's Alexis McAdams.
13: Over the weekend, the group started a fire outside a Delaney Hall detention facility in Newark. They threw objects at the law enforcement, and because of the situation, DHS said, we have to temporarily pause the visits to the facility. New Jersey's Democratic Governor Mikey Sherrill is blaming outside groups. DHS says there's a lot of other things happening as well, including their agents being attacked. Just the other day, one of their agents was bit on his arm. And the agency says it asked for backup numerous times. Just over the weekend, too, that man who threatened to kill a federal agent and his family, well, he was arrested out in Brooklyn and has now been booked into that facility.
0: And a divided panel of federal appeals court judges ruled that a Trump administration policy illegally banning transgender troops from military service. The majority opinion upholds a ruling from a U.S. district judge in D.C. I'm Ted Lindner. This is Fox News.
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9: Do you favor a bell-to-bell ban on the use of cell phones in all Texas public schools, or do you have objections? 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Welcome to KLBJ.
16: I was a teacher for 21 years, elementary school teacher, and it wasn't 10 years ago that, at least in our district, the big push was BYOD, bring your own device. Got to get everybody in there. Now, I was a second, third grade teacher. That means even the little kids got to bring whatever they have. And they were push that, and now all of a sudden we're making a whole 360-degree turn on this.
9: Yes.
16: I agree with it because I'm even watching the kids, you know, who are older now. You're 20-somethings, and they are so glued to those phones. It'd be nice, you know, wean the kids off of their need for all this technology, I guess, or the devices.
19: Yeah, and I think, what, the 8 hours you're in school, is it 5 days a week is a pretty decent start to that.
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21: Chrissy is checking in from North Austin this morning on this homeless issue. You got two competing efforts. You got the city cleaning up some encampments. You got the state sweeping in several days prior doing the same thing. And, well, the state's making some great progress. Chrissy, good morning in North Austin. What are you thinking about?
22: Good morning. So, you know, it's so interesting when you hear the mayor and the czar. And basically what I hear is a lot of complaining. And really in this world, you have, you know, people that complain and the people that provide solutions. And so I'm sure that they don't need the governor's permission to provide solutions. I'm sure the city knows where every single homeless encampment is. All they have to simply do is work. They go, I see the governor's task force is over here. Let's take a team out. Let's give some flyers out. Let's say, hey, come to this location. We're going to provide you this, this, and this. Because apparently the city has millions of dollars at its fingertips. But where is it actually being used? I don't even know, you know, besides a few hotels, where is all the money going? You know, where is places to help people get cleaned up, to go for job interviews, to get help with their addictions? Where are those places in the city? It should be really well now.
21: It's a great point. That's an outstanding point. You're absolutely right. This is a real opportunity for the mayor to step up and solve a real problem. Right.
9: Yeah, sure.
21: Instead of, just sugarcoating this money pit that we've created, this homeless industrial complex. You're right, Chrissy. A full city audit would go a long way in restoring some credibility and trust at City Hall. But the mayor is fully embracing the politics of the time.
7: Yeah. Yeah. In fact, I imagine if you had a mayoral candidate who was genuine about a full top down third party outside audit and followed through with it, that you'd probably find a wildly successful candidate, mayor that could actually draw people together.
20: 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Mark, Melinda, and Ed.
9: David is calling from Waco on the story about the artificial intelligence now being used in conjunction with security cameras at Kai Charter Schools here in Austin. And this is a system that they say will detect guns on campus very, very rapidly. David, good afternoon. Welcome to KLBJ.
23: Yes, I'm a safety director at a kind of mid-sized school, public school here in Central Texas. I heard your comment about the AI, and we've actually been using it for a little over a month, and it worked tremendously. It's a definite game changer for us.
19: It will detect guns in schools. How does it work, the one you're using?
23: We've tested it weekly. It's just trained to look for movement, but also it sees an object that potentially looks like a gun and somebody holding it away or pulling it out of a holster or pulling it out of a bag. And then ours works exactly what you were talking about. The AI sends a feed to a human at a control center, and then they send an alert to us. We actually get a picture of what the person looks like, and it tracks them through the building. It, not only does it do gunshot detection, it also can detect a fight. It can detect if someone's fallen. It can do a lot of different things.
9: And David, that is scanning the exterior and interior of the building?
23: Yes, wherever you have cameras, and that's one of the things that's really nice about it, is that it will connect to your existing cameras. You don't have to go out and buy additional cameras if you have a pretty robust camera system. And most schools have exterior cameras and also have interior cameras.
9: And as far as you know, no one has been able to beat it so far, sneaking one pass that went undetected?
23: No. We haven't had an incident with a gun. And we've never had one on one of our campuses. This is just something that we've got a lot of things in place, and we just decided this was kind of the icing on the cake because it protects your exterior. That's one of the biggest things, is that if somebody gets out of a car with a rifle or a gun and they start towards your building, then they never get in.
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9: Let's go to Jeff in South Austin. Jeff, welcome. Good afternoon.
1: Hey, guys. 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If they're put out by, oh, well, sorry, let me see your papers, that's the law. 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
21: The city of Austin patting itself on the back after connecting dozens of homeless people with shelter.
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14: 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Yeah. All we have are these tiny little snippets of like, hey, we cleaned these camps, and hey, we moved 51 people and pointed them in direction of a shelter. All the while, we see the problem getting worse year after year, and when we call it out, as the public, the council gaslights us. Oh, there's no problem. You just hate the homeless is all.
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0: We're back on America in the Morning with the national forecast. Here's AccuWeather.com meteorologist Matt Rendy.
1: Showers and thunderstorms formed through the central U.S. late yesterday and continued into early this morning. These will slowly diminish through parts of Kansas and Nebraska, northward into eastern South Dakota this morning. But that same system does remain in the area, and another round of heavy, gusty thunderstorms will form again over a large area from northeast Colorado into eastern Wyoming and the western Dakotas later this afternoon into tonight. These storms will have the potential for damaging winds, hail, heavy rain, and even a tornado, the best chance of which will be in the western Dakotas. Additional showers and thunderstorms will develop through parts of central and eastern Nebraska, southward through central Kansas into northern Texas. These storms will have the potential for heavier rain and flash flooding. And farther west, there will be lingering clouds and showers through much of Montana into Wyoming, and this will lead to a cooler afternoon with highs only in the 50s and 60s. In the southeast, where thunderstorms have been widespread, activity will be a little less today, with some afternoon thunderstorms forming from southern Louisiana into southern Georgia and Florida. A few of those storms through Georgia and Florida could be strong to severe, with damaging winds and flooding rainfall. And the rest of the Great Lakes, southward to the Tennessee Valley into the Mid-Atlantic, will be largely dry today with plenty of sunshine. Could be a few scattered afternoon thunderstorms through the central Appalachians, but even there will be dry most of the time. It's going to be comfortable with highs largely in the 60s, 70s, and low 80s. In the west, it will also be largely dry with plenty of sun and highs ranging from 70s in the north to 100s in the south. That's the weather across America. Despite sunshine, it's going to be a cooler day in Charlotte, North Carolina, with a high of 71. Las Vegas, Nevada will have plenty of sun, but a hot afternoon with a high of 100. That's the nation's weather. I'm AccuWeather.com meteorologist Matt Rendy.
0: 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Californians go to the polls today for the state's primary, which includes high-profile races for governor and the mayor of Los Angeles. Correspondent Julie Walker reports.
2: Two candidates for California governor to replace term-limited Gavin Newsom will emerge from a field of 61 hopefuls in a state primary when voters will also select U.S. House nominees using a new map they approved in a ballot measure last year. California has a top two primary format where all candidates run on the same ballot. That has complicated the governor's race because the number of well-known Democrats running threatens to split the vote and possibly clear the path for two Republicans to advance to the general election. But political analyst Melissa Michelson says it seems that's not going to happen this time.
3: The latest polls suggest that Javier Becerra has pulled far away from the rest of the field, including Tom Steyer. And on the Republican side, it looks like Steve Hilton is continuing to pull away from Chad Bianco.
2: Voters also decide state and local contests, including L.A. mayor, where incumbent Democrat Karen Bass has several challengers, including former reality star Republican Spencer Pratt. I'm Julie Walker.
0: The body of a worker at a New Mexico lab who was reported missing last year has been found. Correspondent Clayton Neville reports.
4: Melissa Casillas is one of several people who've gone missing or died suddenly in recent years with ties to U.S. defense and nuclear programs. New Mexico State Police say that investigators found Casillas' body after a hiker reported human remains in the McGaffrey Ridge in Carson National Forest outside Taos. According to investigators, a handgun was found next to the body. Casillas worked at the Los Alamos National Laboratory, where she was an administrative assistant. She was reported missing June 26th of last year after failing to show up to work or return home after visiting her daughter. In a statement, Casillas' family said that her body was in fact found, saying there will be more information to come. But what we can tell you is that she was located in an area previously searched. The FBI now spearheading efforts to connect the recent deaths. I'm Clayton Neville.
0: It's 18 after. Business news is next. Software trades soar, and OpenAI's CEO on that company going public when America in the Morning continues after these messages.
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0: It's 20 after. We're up to business news now. America in the Morning continues. The winning ways on Wall Street? 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Here's CNBC's Jessica Ettinger.
14: Wall Street opens this morning after a record-setting start to the month of June for stocks, which is normally not the best month for stocks.
15: Yeah, June in a midterm year is the worst month on average, but June is the only month in the history of the stock market, out of all 12, that the S&P 500 has never peaked. So maybe we pull back, say, 5 to 8%. But never have we had the ultimate peak in June.
14: Carson Group's Ryan Dietrich on CNBC. The major averages are at new all-time highs. President Trump said negotiations with Iran are back on. The price of U.S. crude oil pulled back yesterday. The software trade soared. Micron was up 6%. Dell shares soared 10%.
16: If this week ends higher, it'll be 10 straight up weeks for the S&P 500. That has not happened since 1985.
14: That's CNBC's Brian Sullivan. CNBC's Mike Santoli and Melissa Lee noted that some investors may be a little bit irrational.
17: First day of the month, sometimes it's a little bit noisy in terms of the market action.
18: Feels a little grabby. For IBM, it was this viral video circulating on X. It's 6 months old.
17: That's right.
18: That initially caused the pop.
17: Of the president kind of with a nice gesture toward the CEO of IBM. Yeah.
18: I feel like that speaks volumes about where we are.
17: It does. Virgin Atlantic shares.
18: Right.
17: Symbol SP. PCE, like almost like SpaceX, was surging. And so, yes, you do see the froth.
14: AI company Anthropic, which makes Claude, has filed to issue shares to the public for the first time. Moments after that came out, OpenAI's CEO Sam Altman was speaking with CNBC's David Faber.
19: I think there is a race to deliver the best technology and build the best business, but you know, going public is a financing event, and I don't think that's one that we're focused on the timing of. We'll do it when we think it makes sense.
20: But you will do it as well.
19: I assume we'll do it someday.
14: Turns out two YouTubers are getting young people into movie theaters.
21: A 20-year-old director with a massive YouTube fan base broke records to dominate the box office this past weekend. Backrooms cost indie studio A24 just $10 million to make. It grossed $81.5 million at the domestic box office. Now, this phenomenon is also evident in the number two movie at the box office, Obsession. Released by Focus Features, it cost less than $1 million to make and has crossed about $105 million in 2 weeks. It's directed by a 26-year-old with a huge following on YouTube and TikTok.
14: CNBC's Julia Borston. McDonald's, still the number one U.S. restaurant chain, but it has a new growth plan including a new restaurant design, better tasting food and drinks, and improved customer service. On today's watch list, we get earnings, more retailers, Dollar General, Ulta Beauty, Signet Jewelers, Victoria's Secret, plus Palo Alto Networks.
0: CNBC's Jessica Ettinger. It's 24 after. There's a new twist in the case against the man accused of killing Charlie Kirk. When America in the Morning continues after these messages.
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0: It's 26 past. There's reaction regarding the release from prison of a controversial former clerk in Colorado. Correspondent Ed Donahue explains.
27: Former Colorado elections clerk and conspiracy theorist Tina Peters is out of prison. She served less than a quarter of her 9-year sentence for her role in a scheme to copy her county's election system. Colorado Governor Jared Polis, a Democrat, commuted her sentence last month after pressure from President Trump. Vice President J.D. Vance spoke last week about Peters' commutation.
28: This is a woman who, at worst, if you believe everything that the prosecutors said about her, committed misdemeanor trespassing, and somebody threw the book at her, this innocent grandmother was going to spend 10 years in prison, completely disproportionate to any misdemeanor trespassing that I've ever seen. Was that fair? No.
27: Colorado Secretary of State Jenna Griswold, a Democrat, is warning Peters' release will embolden the election denier movement, and added, since the clemency announcement, Peters has continued to spread election falsehoods and conspiracy. I'm Ed Donahue.
0: There are new developments surrounding the trial of the Charlie Kirk shooting suspect. Correspondent Jennifer King reports that one of those developments, the trial, will not take place behind closed doors.
29: In Provo, Utah, defense attorneys for the man accused of killing Charlie Kirk had hoped to keep portions of a preliminary hearing closed during a presentation of evidence. But Judge Tony Graff ruled that the July hearings will be open to the media and the public.
30: The court respectfully denies defendant's motion.
29: The judge says the defense hadn't shown the hearings would prevent Tyler Robinson from getting a fair trial.
30: Much of the evidence the state indicated it intends to offer during the preliminary hearing is already in the public arena.
29: Robinson's charged with aggravated murder and other crimes in the September 10th assassination of the Turning Point USA co-founder. Prosecutors say they intend to seek the death penalty. I'm Jennifer King.
0: America in the Morning for Tuesday, June 2nd, 2026, is produced by Jeff McKay. I'm John Trout. This is Westwood One.
31: Please pray with me because
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5: After more than a month, 2,000 California National Guard troops are being released from federal duty, with the Department of Defense announcing an early end to the deployment to protect federal agents and property following protests. Now, these troops were sent in because things were getting crazy, getting out of hand. You saw the video of these people, these protesters chunking rocks and bottles and shooting guns even at some of the ICE officials as they were doing their business.
6: Yeah, I know that Newsom was very, very critical of the response here, but you know, he can be critical all he wants, that's fine. Without those troops, LA would be a pile of ashes right now, on which people would still be dancing and flying Mexican, Palestinian, and LGBT flags.
5: Karen Bass, she celebrated with the you know, these troops leaving now.
6: Yeah, she didn't like it either. But these are the same people that, you know, with a straight face can sit there and just say these are peaceful protests as entire buildings are burning down and people are being assaulted and it looks like a third world nation. That's what they wanted, so of course they're happy here.
4: 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The news cycles don't take the weekend off, and neither do we.
7: There were some projections that the city might have to withhold as much as $17 million in spending on social services. A lot of the assumptions and the modeling for the city budget going into 2027 has to do with this consolidation of our IT workforce. And then get this, the consolidation process, officials say the goal is natural attrition rather than layoffs. Well, that explains why it's going to take so long. We're just going to let people attrit, just let them leave on their own. Why is the city so unwilling to cut staff? Oracle just laid off 3,000 some people. And these big companies know sometimes you got to take drastic actions to right-size your business, to realize dollar savings. And you don't just wait till people quit on their own.
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5: Recently on the Todd and Oz Show, Tesla has officially discontinued the one-time purchase option for its full self-driving supervised system in North America. Yeah, the software is now exclusively available through a subscription model, if you will.
6: So looks like they're going to charge $99 a month for that subscription.
5: That's
6: or
5: right.
6: $1,000 a year.
5: Well, this shift aligns with Elon Musk and his compensation package, which includes targets for reaching 10 million active FSD subscriptions. Mm. That's 10 million cars on the road driving autonomously with somebody maybe sleeping or, you know, scrolling through their phone. That's pretty cool, man.
6: Yeah, it is. I mean, it's still technology.
5: You got this doubt in your face, though.
6: Well, I don't know. There's just something about the idea of someone being in a car and they're taking a nap, you know, while the car's driving for you. And I know we're long into this technology now. You know, it still just creeps me out.
5: Yeah.
6: 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He's behind the wheel.
5: Well, I mean, what else would you be doing? I mean, if you're not driving, why not take a nap, right?
6: Yeah, fair enough.
5: Right?
6: Fair enough. It's just a weird look.
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5: 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Kind of like one of the pedestrian bridges downtown where people could walk across, maybe sit on a bench, that sort of thing.
6: Yeah, just kind of like a plaza.
5: 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I mean, what's going to draw people to it to spend their money?
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0: This is America in the Morning from Westwood One. Coming up this half hour.
8: President Trump says Israel and Hezbollah have agreed to dial back their fighting. Sagar Meghani, Washington.
10: The wife of a Senate candidate in Maine coming to her husband's defense amid controversy. I'm Clayton Neville.
11: The state of Florida has filed a lawsuit against the makers of ChatGPT.
12: They have chosen profit over public safety.
11: I'm Jennifer King.
31: A North Carolina woman was seen on video being punched by a police officer.
32: We just want the right thing done.
31: I'm Joan Jones.
33: A United Airlines flight to Spain turned back to Newark after a possible security threat.
34: I'm Haya Pinjwani.
35: Tensions are growing under new management at CBS News. I'm Ed Donahue.
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1: The recovery also caused him to delay his arena tour into the summer. On the positive side, in March he dropped the single Once Before I Go for his upcoming album What a Time, which releases this Friday. This led to another piece of very good news, which he announced on Instagram in March.
2: Our latest single, Once Before I Go, just entered the top 10 on the pop chart. How do you like that? I'm 100 years old with a top 10 single.
1: Manilow, who's only turning 83 this month, was interviewed on Good Morning America Monday, and he opened up about his health.
2: I'm doing good. It took longer than I thought it was going to take to get past this lung cancer.
1: While he is now cancer-free, Manilow was not left unscathed. The surgery took its toll, and the singer has concerns about his ability to perform.
2: My voice, I don't know whether it's coming back. I did my first sound check about a month ago, and I didn't sound like me at all.
1: Manilow remains optimistic, especially in the light of the success of Once Before I Go.
2: I mean, I haven't had a top 10 single since Washington crossed the Delaware.
1: I'm Kevin Carr.
3: 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America in the Morning is produced by Jeff McKay. I'm John Trout. 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
9: The polls are just opening now in New Jersey.
10: I'm Dave Anthony, Fox News, where four Republicans are vying for the chance to challenge Democratic Senator Cory Booker in November. New Jersey, one of six states with primaries today.
11: Moving to Iowa now, where State Representative Josh Turek and State Senator Zach Walls are competing in the Democratic primary for the U.S. Senate seat being vacated by incumbent Republican Joni Ernst. Republicans have largely rallied behind U.S. Representative Ashley Hinson. President Trump posted on Truth Social, "I know Ashley well, and she is a winner."
10: That's Fox's Alex Hogan. The president also made other endorsements with contests also in Montana, New Mexico, and South Dakota, and California. He's backing Republican Steve Hilton for governor. Hilton tells Fox,
12: "We have the highest taxes in the country in California, and we get the worst results."
10: There are numerous candidates on the ballot. The top two in the voting, regardless of party, go to a runoff. That's the same in Los Angeles, where Mayor Karen Bass is facing challengers, including Spencer Pratt. The president suggests the U.S. and Iran could work out a deal within a week. Iran's threatened to stop talking unless Israel stops attacking Hezbollah in Lebanon.
13: The president says he had a very productive call with Israeli Prime Minister Benjamin Netanyahu and that no Israeli troops will go to Beirut. Israel's government ordered strikes in Beirut's suburbs Monday, a day after ground forces reached deeper into the country than at any point in the last 26 years. To representatives, President Trump says he also had a very good call with Hezbollah and says the militant group agreed that all shooting will stop.
10: That's Fox's Jared Halpern. Russia launched another barrage at Ukraine, killing at least 16 people. Seven people are dead in a murder-suicide in Iowa, all from the same family.
14: Police called to a home in Muscatine, about 50 miles southeast of Cedar Rapids. They say when they got there, they found the first four people fatally shot. They then say they tracked 52.

0: 22-year-old Ryan Willis McFarland to a trail where he took his own life as officers closed in. Two other relatives were later found shot to death at another location.
1: That's Sue Guzman. 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
3: 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Is this one of those things where they're going to stay a little too long and then the president doesn't have an opportunity to replace them with candidates of his choice? And then whom do we end up with if there's Democrats in control of this whole shoot match at some point?
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5: Sandy, it says on the screen you're a teacher. Want to get your thoughts on this. There's a story in the Daily Mail about a high school teacher. She's a 10th grade English teacher, and she's quitting because of the technology. Well, she says these young minds are being destroyed by the technology. They're playing games, they're copying assignments using AI and ChatGPT, and they're not learning a thing, and she's so frustrated that she's actually leaving the profession as a result of it. Do you see some of the same things?
6: I happen to be an 11th grade English teacher, and absolutely. These kids, I can't even let, they'll ask, can I listen to music while I'm writing? No, because I've had children who have AI dictating to them through their headphones as they're writing a paper. So you can't trust them to do things online, you know, if you want to have them write their paper in a Google Doc, say. It's impossible to trust them because they can cheat. And I agree with her. That's what I mean also about the fact that they can't think because they're relying too heavily on these things to think for them. And I understand her frustration. My students have to write everything by hand. I have a student who used AI to write about her favorite place. What the heck? I mean, wow. If you can't write about yourself, ridiculous.
5: To be the devil's advocate in this conversation, Sandy, the AI is pushing our culture that direction where you don't have to think. You just have to ask the right questions in ChatGPT, and you can get a job in this country. The technology is pushing us towards a lack of focus and mindless knowledge. These kids are only doing what the technology is pushing them towards, right?
7: You're right. I mean, it is really, really cut into critical thinking. I mean, you see it among adults, but especially among young kids when their minds are still forming and, you know, they got that sponge in their head and they're not using it properly.
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8: This is Mark in Georgetown. Hello there, Mark. Welcome.
9: This is where I look at Ed and I shake my head and I look at Melinda and say that's where the level thinking comes from, because I understand at 100 miles an hour you should be pulled over and that's just ridiculous. But also, if somebody's got bald tires and these rains we're having right now, they're on the freeway and they got to slow down really quick, there's a very good chance those tires aren't going to grip the road and somebody's going to get hurt. So there's a reason we have laws and there's a reason that those tires shouldn't be bald, because somebody might get hurt and there's a very good chance of it.
10: Where's your tire store? I'm just kidding. Hey, you bring up a good point. Nobody should have balding tires. I would just use an extreme example to my great friend to my left, but she's really to the right, Melinda over there, about how I would rather my police officers get some yahoo driving 100 miles an hour than getting some granny from South Austin whose tires are bald.
9: Well, there you go, Ed. There you go again, putting it a granny, because most grannies are pretty darn smart and they get those tires fixed.
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5: The Austin School District works to reduce a projected $181 million budget deficit. And some employees are learning they may lose their jobs. The district has entered its budget planning process for the upcoming fiscal year. And leaders say a series of cost-cutting saving measures could reduce the gap to approximately $4 million. But that likely will not be possible without some major staffing cuts. Stephanie Stanley is a health teacher and soccer coach at Aikens High School. She tells KVU she recently found out that she's one of the teachers that may lose her job soon.
11: I was given this letter to sign, and this is to inform me that my current position has been identified as a potential reduction. Well, I just signed my 3-year contract a month ago, and so I thought that I was safe from these budget cuts, and it really just like took me back.
5: Yeah, I bet. Yeah, that's a life setback. You may have to make some changes. Stephanie Stanley, a health teacher and a soccer coach there at Aikens. Today's the day to start applying for a job at one of the private schools or one of the charter schools. You're needed. You are needed desperately. Well, at the most recent school board meeting, Superintendent Matthias Segura said there's really no way to avoid these staffing cuts. But he says the district is trying to limit the reductions as much as possible.
12: Through this process, we've been able to really, really reduce the total impact as far as staff who are with Austin ISD who may not be with Austin ISD. I can't say for certain that every single position, every single person will be able to be protected in a way that keeps them employed.
5: Yeah, now, district officials say they've already begun working to place effective employees in other positions. Staff members who receive notices that their jobs could be eliminated are expected to receive a final decision by June the 19th. Employees whose positions are ultimately cut will have their final day with the district on June the 30th.
7: You know, I've been very critical of the Austin School District and its leadership for a long, long time. And but I do feel bad for these teachers. I mean, I look at them as victims of ineptitude and laziness and reactive approaches by the school board rather than proactive approaches to problems. You know, they just wait until the problem is a massive issue before they address it. And then they point the finger and they blame everybody else. The teachers really didn't cause much of this. The board did. Previous superintendents and even the current super. Do you think Segura is going to lose his job? Of course not.
5: No.
7: With that cushy six-figure salary he's got. And you've got a lot of teachers that have been with AISD for a long time. They're going to have to pay the freight now. And I feel for them.
5: Yeah, no, and nobody's really talking about the real issue. The Robin Hood school finance system.
7: Yep.
5: Recapture. It's really breaking the bank for a lot of schools.
7: I mean, there, it's a problem when one single school district pays more in, you know, in recapture in Robin Hood than the next three, you know, highest paying districts combined. That's Austin.
5: Salt in the wounds, man. Yeah. It stings.
7: And where's that money go? I mean, it goes to other school districts that the state has deemed more in need of your taxes than the own your the district that you're paying it.
5: Well, they may be. I mean, you know, kids need to be educated in other parts of the state. There's poor school districts, and they got kids there. They need an education. They need quality education. We just got to figure out a way to spread the dollars better and spend the money a little better.
7: Yeah.
5: And the politicians don't get that. The politicians at the state and the politicians on your school board, they don't get that.
7: You're right. And I rarely ever hear any state lawmakers talking about addressing, like actually addressing recapture. It may be an occasional talking point, good for campaigning, that kind of thing. But when it comes down to school issues at the legislature every couple of years, nobody's ever bringing up a bill to get rid of recapture, to find a different way, to find a more a fairer way to deal with this problem of funding schools.
5: When parents can, they take their kids out of public schools and send them to a better place.
7: Mm-hmm.
5: Period.
7: Can't blame them.
5: As the city of Austin continues to push for a new Wright Light rail line, some small business owners along South Congress Avenue are growing more concerned about how will it affect them in the long run. You see, the Austin Transit Partnership has plans to run a light rail line directly down the middle of South Congress Avenue around Riverside to Old Torf. Kathy Lippincott, she's the owner of Guero's Restaurant. She spoke with KXAN.
13: I'm very concerned as a landowner and a business owner. Parking is a problem, and it's going to be a bigger problem.
5: I'm just curious how Kathy voted for Project Connect or not. Just curious. Just curious if she did.
7: Well, it's easy to assume when you're talking about South Austin how people would vote.
5: Well, Steve Werther, he owns multiple businesses along South Congress Avenue, including the Continental Club. He says the city has really left business owners in the dark about what the impact will be.
14: South Congress is one of the greatest avenues in the state of Texas, and they've decided they want to put some shiny toy right in the middle of it.
5: Well, here's the thing. Maybe these business owners really have been busy. Maybe they've been busy running their business. You know what I mean? This has all been very out open in the public, you know? And in fact, you know, whenever people voted yes on Project Connect back in 2020, the city council was very clear what they promised the people they wanted, which included a rail line down Congress Avenue. Yeah. It's always included that. Kimberly Bowe owns the Heritage Boots store and says that a light rail won't help anyone who owns a business on South Congress.
15: They didn't make the choice to get people here to shop. It seems like it's a thoroughfare, and I don't understand why the choice would be South Congress.
5: You know, it's kind of frustrating to hear these three business owners speak out against Project Connect 6 years after the people voted for it. Why didn't they speak out then? Why didn't they put their money where their mouth is and speak out against it then? People would have listened to all three of these business owners.
7: Probably. I mean, because that is a very significant thoroughfare there through South Austin.
5: Well, there are no planned light rail stops along South Congress Avenue, which only adds to the frustration for the business owners. The rail line is scheduled to open service in 2033.
7: And, you know, I do understand the argument there. I mean, because the city's trying to make this point of, oh, we're going to bring more people down there to the South Congress area. But if you're talking about, what is that, about a mile worth of line that's going to be running on South Congress right through the middle of it and no stops there, well, then obviously the rail line's not going to be bringing more people. Parking's already a nightmare around there.
16: It is.
7: That's going to make things worse.
5: That whole area, man, that whole area of Austin, Texas, people talk about the economy sluggish. I say no, man. This is a vibrant city.
7: Yeah.
5: We spent a lot of time downtown celebrating my son's birthday this weekend. Went thrift shopping, hit a couple of restaurants, a couple of bakeries. We were over on Cesar Chavez. To go to this bakery called Rockman. You ever heard of this?
7: No,
5: nice place.
7: Not.
5: Nice place. But the place is just packed. It's a very packed, busy area. A lot of people in lines. This barbecue joint across the street, the line was around the corner. People, it was busy, busy, busy. There's a couple of things that stood out to me. Just one, that's just the business activity in that area was just truly amazing. But also the Terrazas Branch Library on Cesar Chavez right there.
7: Mm.
5: What a horrible, despicable, disgusting place that is.
7: It's as bad as they say it is, huh?
5: Truly a tragic thing to see. I saw a homeless man, half nude, sexually assaulting a fire hydrant as I'm driving my family to this bakery. This was Saturday. He was actively humping a fire hydrant. And I'm not kidding. If you haven't been there, and the people that live there, you know what I'm talking. I'm not exaggerating.
7: Yeah.
5: Dozens and dozens and dozens, hundreds of homeless people, zombies just walking around your public library. That public library, I'll say it right now, is off limits for women and children. Don't go there. Fellas, if you're at work and your wife is thinking about going to that library, tell her no, don't go there, honey. I can't keep an eye on you. I'm not there to protect you. It's truly a disgusting place. And these homeless people also, you see like, I 6, 7, 8, 9, 10 pit bulls on a real tight rope.
7: Really?
5: Yeah. These homeless people use these pit bulls as protection, I guess. That's what I hear. But just kind of roaming around the library, you know. You got all these young people from the UT area walking to and from these favorite bars and restaurants and these bakeries, and you know, on a Saturday morning, people waiting in line. And they just kind of walk past and look over this, you know. They kind of had the attitude of, well, that's just the way it is. You know, we have a lot of homeless, just the way it is. That's just the way it is. We don't have to accept this.
7: We don't.
5: It's not the way it is. It's you know, and the people that were in the car with me kind of laughed at the guy humping the fire hydrant. I don't know about you, but the first thing I thought was, he looked like the kind of guy that would physically be able to assault a woman on the streets. If he's that impulsive to go have sex with a fire hydrant in public, can you imagine what he does in an alley in the dark to a woman who's also living on the streets? It's pitiful. It's shameful. It's truly disgusting. That library is a true eyesore. It's become a homeless shelter,
7: mm-hmm.
5: and you're paying for it. You're paying for it, and you're luring these people to where all these young college kids are. It's really city stupidness is what it is.
7: Austin neighborhoods deserve better than that.
5: Yes.
7: And it's really, when you think about the hypocrisy of it, I mean, that's East Austin, which is, you know, 99% of the focus of this current Austin City Council. Everything they do is for the betterment of East Austin, or at least they'll tell you that until you go over there and you actually see this is going on.
5: Why are we funding this library? Why are we taxing the poorest people in our community for a library that nobody physically safely can use unless you're homeless with a pit bull? It's gross.
7: Mm.
5: It is Kirk Watson's legacy crumbling around him right this very minute.
7: Sounds like it's just a homeless shelter with books in it.
5: It is.
7: That's not what we should be.
5: I don't think they're even allowed in the library. Are they allowed in? Are they just kind of hanging out right there? I think there may be a couple of resource centers. Why do we put the resource centers for the homeless where kids, women, and children go to play? Why do we do that? That is stupidness. Mm. It's Austin City Hall right there.
7: Yeah, it is very much.
5: Have you seen it? Have you been down there?
7: No, I mean, I've only heard the stories. I remember when Pio Renteria was on the Austin City Council, he used to complain about it, how nobody can go down there because there's so many homeless people. And yet he was one of the ones that actually supported the lifting the camping ban and allowing this sort of thing to fester and grow. But no, I've not personally been down there to see it myself.
16: Get the soup kitchen away from where the women and children gather at the public library, Mayor. Move it. Move it out of the neighborhood. Greg is checking in. Greg's part of the Bolden Creek Association, too. Greg, good morning.
17: Good morning. How are you guys doing?
16: We're great. We're great. What's on your mind this morning?
17: So I've been in multiple meetings with the Merchants Association of South Congress with ATP. And I think that during those meetings over the last 6 months, they all have finally realized that, you know, the likelihood of the 360 parking spots are currently on South Congress are going to go away. And they also realized that, you know, the average number of the population that rail, they think, can deliver there is not going to happen. Mm. And they're most concerned about is the construction between now and when it's up and running, if their businesses can even survive. The concern that the neighborhood associations have over here with Travis Heights and Boulder Creek is when that line is being built or is built and there is no parking, all of that parking gets moved into the neighborhood, And it's just not feasible. You can't park anybody more inside of these neighborhoods.
16: I agree.
17: And it's a real concern. It's only 9/10 of a mile. It stops at Old Torf. We all know that Project Connect is actually not servicing the airport. We lobbied hard to remove that 9/10 of a mile to a later date, make that a second option and complete, you know, Riverside going to the airport, because the original goal should have been trying to get people on a light rail system or a public transit system from the airport to downtown. And it just seems like that objective has been lost. And it's the craziest thing, Todd. You talk to ATP and you ask them that question. They have all of the answers except for that one.
16: Yeah.
17: They just don't have an answer for that.
16: Yeah. Do you still think Project Connect is going to happen? Or do you think some of these lawsuits could slow it down? Do you think there's a point at all that the mayor and the city council could look in the mirror and say, you know what, this is a bad deal?
17: Well, there's no indication that they have any type of history or leadership to be able to do that.
16: Yeah.
17: And so that concerns me. But I do think that the litigation that's going on in and around Project Connect could very well stall it, and the public opinion start to change. And they might actually have to, you know, have another election about Project Connect. If they do, then it might go away. You know, here's the last thing. I've got limited time here.
16: Sure.
17: Here's the last thing. They have collected, I bet they've collected $900 million.
7: Yep, close to it. Yeah.
17: To date.
7: Yeah.
17: And you know, it's we talk about audits and accounting, and like, where does that money go? Mm. I mean, some of that stuff has been sent for displacement to organizations. That if people really dug in there and trying to figure out what that organization actually does, I mean, it is, you've said it often, it is money laundering 101 to me.
16: You think some of that money comes back to political campaigns?
17: No, 100%. There's no question about that.
16: Yeah.
17: I mean, I know that from experience.
16: Mm-hmm. Yeah.
17: Yeah, for sure.
16: Yeah, sure. Yeah, you're right. The ATP, the Austin Transit Partnership, is actually what the voters voted for in November of 2020 to create a whole new taxing agency to create this maze of trains and rickshaws and bus routes. And to be honest, Greg, it's kind of frustrating to hear from some of these business owners along South Congress just now speaking out against it. Now, some of them may have spoke out against it from the get-go, but where have they been?
17: Well, you have to give them a little bit of a pass, because you know, they've been trying to operate their business under circumstances that this leadership or the leadership of the last 4 or 5, 6 years has created. And it's really difficult to get involved in this. And here's the other thing, Todd, that should not be, we should take full aware of. ATP, the people that manage ATP, they are smart. They are articulate. Mm. They are well-versed on exactly what it is they're trying to do.
16: Mm-hmm.
17: And it sounds good when you talk to those folks. But when you step back and you know, try to figure out where the $20 an hour or $25 an hour server or cook from Guero's is going to park, and that he or she may have to park to ride into to their job, it's just not good.
16: Yeah,
17: it's not good.
16: And if the employees have a difficult
17: of a mile is not good.
16: Yeah, I agree. And if the employees have a difficult time getting to work, can you imagine how difficult it would be for the customers?
7: Yeah.
17: Well, yeah. You guys can do this. You should look up what they think the ridership is going to be to bring folks into South Congress. It's mind-boggling. There's no chance it's going to be that.
16: I don't believe them, because Capital Metro has never increased ridership ever since the creation of Capital Metro, still serving about 30 million rides a year. From the very beginning, the very first year to even last year, they just can't increase ridership. Yeah. Mm-hmm. Greg, thank you, man. I appreciate you checking in. I know you got a fight ahead of you, but I appreciate you stopping by this morning on the Todd and Oz Show. Greg there from the Bolden Creek Neighborhood Association.
7: A lot of concerns, concerns.
16: He's been busy on top of this one for sure.
7: Sadly, it doesn't sound like anybody's been listening. You know, Austin Transit Partnership, city leaders, stuff like that. Nobody's listening.
16: Yeah, the Austin Transit Partnership tried to pull a fast one on us a few weeks ago with their fancy downtown high-rise office space that they wanted to rent.
7: Yeah. How about that? They want to spend, millions on that?
16: Yeah.
7: And could just be operating out of Cap Metro's headquarters.
16: Listen, that teenager accused of murder in a stabbing death of a fellow track athlete up in North Texas. Remember that story just a few years ago?
7: Back
16: in, I think it was April of 2025. Let's get more on that story.
18: Carmelo Anthony was 17 when police say he admitted to stabbing another student during a track meet in Frisco. He's now 19 years old and goes on trial Monday in Collin County. The police report says Anthony and the victim, Austin Metcalf, did not know each other, but while Metcalf was sitting under a tent, a witness said Anthony walked up and Metcalf told him to leave. Other witnesses said Metcalf either touched or grabbed Anthony, and Anthony reached in his bag and said, "Touch me and see what happens." They said Anthony pulled out a knife and stabbed Metcalf, killing him. An affidavit says Anthony admitted to the stabbing, telling police Metcalf touched him after he told Metcalf not to, and he said he was protecting himself. An officer said Anthony also asked if Metcalf would be okay. Prosecutors will seek a murder conviction, and a conviction could lead to a life prison sentence. Alan Skaya, TSN News.
16: Doesn't seem like self-defense, does it?
7: Not in the least.
16: You take a big knife to a track meet at a high school event, you go into somebody's tent, and your proper response is to kill them if they push you and ask you to leave the tent?
7: Mm-hmm.
16: That doesn't seem like the appropriate response. Well, according to witness statements, Anthony and Metcalf were involved in a verbal dispute. After a brief exchange, Metcalf pushed Anthony, who then stabbed him in the chest. He died almost immediately. I think one of his brothers may have been there as well.
7: Died in his brother's arms.
16: Yeah. Anthony complied with the officers at the scene and was taken into custody. Once the arresting officer said, I have the alleged suspect in custody, Anthony reportedly told the officer, "I'm not alleged. I did it."
7: Mm-hmm.
16: Anthony, now 19, facing first-degree murder charge. If convicted, he could face up to 99 years in prison. And in the Texas criminal justice system, 17-year-olds are considered adults in this case. Your reaction, 512-836-0590.
7: And what's really been fascinating to me about this is the reaction of a significant portion of people in this state, in this country, who have tried to paint Carmelo Anthony as the victim here. And even the school district refuses to release the footage. That tells me a whole lot. There is no justification. You stab a kid allegedly in the heart. He dies instantly over something as stupid as being touched. And a community raises more than $500,000 for you. And you get to sit with your feet up in a cushy mansion for a year or two, all while you're being coddled. Most of us would be in a jail cell already.
16: Yeah, those people are making it a race issue, aren't they?
7: They very much are.
16: Yeah, well, Anthony's team is expected to argue self-defense, claiming that Metcalf physically pushed him first. Oh, so that's the new rules on the streets? If somebody pushes you, you get to kill them?
19: You get to murder them, apparently.
16: That's the new rules. Mm-hmm. Okay. Well, anyway, the case has been marred by controversy, racial tension, and threats while drawing national attention, particularly on social media. Anthony's family, as you know, they set up that GoFundMe account, and they raised almost $600,000, sparking some controversy and questions on how that money would be spent. Mm-hmm. Family hired the president of the Dallas-based Next Generation Action Network to be their spokesperson. Judge John Roach issued some strict rules stating that the case, quote, has generated substantial public and media attention, and unrestricted access or activity may compromise courtroom security, jury privacy, the defendant's right to a fair trial, live streaming or audio and video recording is strictly prohibited. Cell phones are banned from the courtroom, and protests are restricted in designated areas outside the courthouse. Mm. Attendees are prohibited from reacting, gesturing, or wearing any clothing displaying any message related to the case.
7: I can't believe that there's anyone out there, anyone that has said, oh yeah, you know what, I'll take this case because this seems like a slam dunk. We'll just say that you were justified in plunging a knife into this poor kid's heart because he pushed you. You know, I mean, you could get punched in the face. That is not justification for taking a life. I mean, maybe in certain circumstances, if you're surrounded by a mob of people, but that's not what happened. This kid brought a lethal weapon to a track meet and murdered another kid.
16: What do you think about this courtroom silence order from the judge here, keeping cameras and audio out? What do you think about that?
7: I guess on the one hand, I could understand it because this is so, it shouldn't be, but it's so racially charged.
16: Oh, this would become, if it was live or if it was streamed, it would become the daily George Floyd event in Dallas.
7: It would. And I don't get this. I don't understand why just because it involved a black kid and a white kid that somehow it has to be racially motivated. It seems like the people that are out there screaming the loudest about racism are the ones that are actually trying to keep it on life support, and here's the end result of it.
16: And what are the rules at high school track meets? I'm curious. It's been a while since my kids were in high school. I remember my son, he was in track, and you'd go to these events, and kids bring tents and hang out in the tents. Sometimes your event may not be for hours into the afternoon, but you had to travel with the team. And, you know, some of the kids are hanging out in the morning. Some of the kids are hanging out in the afternoon, and they got these tents. You know, the thing I noticed about the tents, there's a lot of grab ass going on. You know what I mean? High school kids.
7: Sure.
16: And it appears that this Metcalf went over, or this Carmelo Anthony went over to the opposing team's tent.
7: Mm-hmm.
16: And they said, no, you got to leave. We don't want you here. And that's when the argument began.
7: And Anthony's not disputing almost any of that information.
16: Then. Yeah.
7: It's like he's proudly wearing it as a badge of honor.
16: I mean, are they told to stay away from the other teams, you know, at these track meets?
7: I don't think so.
16: I mean, I don't know.
7: Because, you know, I imagine that there's plenty of times where, you know, one guy may know another guy from another school and wants to just go say, hey, hi, how you doing? Maybe, you know, some quick, little competitive jabs. Nothing significant, but, you know, just a little talk. I don't think that that's really frowned upon most. I think it's really frowned upon to bring a knife and stab a kid with it, though. That's probably not ever going to be okay.
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16: Fox News, I'm CJ Papa. Primary Tuesday for 6 states, including New Jersey, where the polls are open, and in California.
22: California's governor's race candidates include Democrats Javier Becerra and Tom Steyer, and Republican Steve Hilton. All candidates there appear on a single ballot. The top two finishers, regardless of the party, move on to the November general election. And Los Angeles's mayoral race is heating up between Spencer Pratt, Nithya Raman, and Karen Bass. It's a tight race.
16: That's Fox's Alex Hogan. In that mayor's race, support of the candidates received more than 50% of the
0: vote. They win the race outright, and there's no runoff in November. President Trump isn't buying a claim by Iranian state media that Tehran suspended talks with the U.S., telling ABC News a potential deal to reopen the Strait of Hormuz and extend a ceasefire could happen over the next week. Gas dropping overnight, now down 20 cents since last Tuesday. 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
23: Radio KLBJ Radar Weather Watch giving us a little bit of a chance for rain today. Nothing too significant. 20% chance we could see some showers and thunderstorms by the early afternoon. Otherwise, sunny, high of 93 degrees. 30% chance of showers and thunderstorms moves in later on tonight. Overnight low of 74. Currently 75 in downtown Austin. I'm Patrick Osborne. 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
24: Want all of today's big stories in a flash? This is the Flash Briefing with Todd Jeffries on News Radio KLBJ. 10 minutes is all it takes to become the smartest person at work. 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
16: Let's get to it. It's 5:33. Voters head to the polls in several states today with California's crowded governor's race to replace the term limit. Gavin Newsom is drawing a lot of national attention. With the big picture on today's election day, let's go to reporter Alex Hogan.
34: Good morning. So millions of voters can head to the polls this morning with primaries taking place in states like California, Iowa, Montana, New Jersey, New Mexico, and South Dakota. In California's governor race, the top two finishers, regardless of the party, will move on to the November general election, and candidates include Democrats Javier Becerra, Tom Steyer, and Republican Steve Hilton, who appeared on Fox just yesterday.
35: We're going to clean house in California. This executive order establishes a taxpayer fraud strike force to investigate and prosecute the billions and billions of dollars of fraud, the theft of taxpayer money that has gone on over these past years of one-party rule. And we will not spare anyone. Gavin Newsom will be top of our target list.
34: And Los Angeles's mayoral run is heating up. The latest polls show it is a tight race. The two candidates with the most votes will move on to the November runoff if no one surpasses 50% of the vote today.
36: No time for amateurs. No time for people who've been there and haven't gotten done what they said they wanted to get done.
37: A lot of people say, oh, he doesn't have any experience, but we all have the experience living in this city. We know what needs to be changed.
38: Now, I share a lot of the frustrations that Angelenos have about the direction of Los Angeles, and I know that it can be better.
34: Moving to Iowa, where State Representative Josh Turek and State Senator Zach Walser are competing in the Democratic primary for the U.S. Senate seat being vacated by incumbent Republican Joni Ernst. And Republicans have largely rallied behind Representative Ashley Hinson. President Trump posted on Truth Social, quote, "I know Ashley well, and she is a winner and a loving wife and proud mother of two sons. Ashley is a wonderful person and has always delivered for Iowa and will continue doing so in the United States Senate. And to New Jersey, among races of all of the state's congressional districts are up for election. And in the more than a dozen Democrat candidates who are vying for New Jersey's 12th congressional district, one potential front runner is plastic surgeon and U.S. Army veteran Adam Hamowy. Opponents are looking into a gap year in 1991 of his when he had spent time with a sheikh who lived and preached in New Jersey, who would years later be convicted of inspiring violence that contributed to 9/11. Hamowy was never accused of wrongdoing and went on to serve as an Army combat surgeon during the Iraq War. And polls in New Jersey, they're opened just minutes ago, so we got another busy day in politics. Guys, back to you.
16: All right, there you go. That's reporter Alex Hogan. It is 5:36. There were some big decisions on some Second Amendment legal matters to come, as we hear from newsman Eben Brown.
2: The U.S. Supreme Court has yet to issue rulings on two cases of interest to gun owners and Second Amendment advocates. The first is a case from Hawaii challenging a state law that a person possessing a firearm seek permission from the owner of private property to have that firearm on their person, even when the private property is open to the public, such as a shopping mall. Another case challenges the Gun Control Act of 1968, barring users of illegal drugs from owning firearms. This is the same law Hunter Biden was charged with violating back in 2023. Rulings might not come until the end of this month. Eben Brown, Fox News.
16: Georgetown police are again urging residents to lock their vehicles and secure your firearms as they investigate 20 vehicle burglaries that occurred over the weekend across four neighborhoods, including the theft of seven handguns. Now, the burglars, they took place in the nights in Village, Fairhaven, Terra Vista, and Summercrest neighborhoods. Of the vehicles targeted, six were confirmed locked and six were confirmed unlocked. Georgetown Police Chief Corey Tejeda, he tells CBS Austin that they're looking for two people who were seen on surveillance footage with masks and handguns.
3: They're, you know, wearing gloves, they're wearing masks, they go up to cars, they just pull door handles, cars unlocked, they get in there, and they take whatever they can find that potentially has value.
16: He says seven guns were stolen in this spree. He says also the car burglars are a crime of opportunity, and far too many people are leaving their cars unlocked, making them easy targets.
3: There are times where that single crime, burglary of a motor vehicle, accounts for nearly a quarter of our part one crime. It is the bane of my existence.
16: Now, while the weekend burglaries affect multiple neighborhoods, Georgetown police say the overall number of vehicle burglaries has consistently declined in recent years. Department stats indicate 308 burglary of vehicles cases in 2020, but that number is down last year to 115. It is 5:38. Two men from Houston are accused of pulling a jewelry heist in Round Rock. Police say Javion Davis and Leslie LaVon Jones were arrested in connection to a robbery at Mark Robinson Jewelers in Round Rock's premium outlet back in April. Court documents say the two were part of a group of masked robbers who entered the store, just started smashing the display cases with hammers before stealing a large amount of high-end jewelry. They escaped in a car that was reported stolen out of Humble, Texas. Police say additional arrests are expected. It is 5:39. As the Austin City Council continues to claim that money is short supply right now, taxpayers are on the hook for a new massive investment downtown. The second phase of the Waller Creek District project, known as the Confluence, is set to open by the end of the week. It's described as a 13-acre park between 4th Street and Lady Bird Lake. And Chief Planning and Design Officer John Rigdon tells CBS Austin that there are many benefits to come from this, including a new public space and economic opportunities.
4: We often talk about projects like this as environmental restoration, but this is really environmental reconstruction down here. This isn't just a park. It's green infrastructure. It's connections. It's mobility. It's people connecting to people.
16: Jorge Morales with the Watershed Protection Department says the entire project has brought 28 acres to downtown, with some development, of course, which he says will create some big return on investment.
5: And if you see a lot of these high-rises, they're hotels, they're apartments, and so there's a lot of tax revenue, and it creates a lot of economic opportunity to put money back into the taxpayers.
16: But the cost is sky high. Overall, the city has spent $91 million on this project, with more than $61 million coming straight out of the pockets of taxpayers. Morales says he understands why they make some people concerned.
5: Please come out, check out this project, go see what we're doing, see the economic development opportunities that have been created by this infrastructure.
16: The Confluence is a partnership between the city, the Waterloo Greenway, and the United States Army Corps of Engineers. It is 5:40. State lawmakers are trying to understand how they passed a historic public education funding measure last session. Yet the school districts, like many, including the Austin School District and others, still face massive budget shortfalls. Here's newsman Chris Fox.
0: House Bill 2 was the largest single increase in public education funding in Texas history, around $8.5 billion. Dallas State Rep. John Bryant questioned the TEA leaders about the funding roller coaster the DISD has been dealing with.
1: We voted here for $70 million. You said it was $130 million, and now you say it's $4 million. So maybe you could adjust them up so the district would not suffer so.
0: Lawmakers didn't seem satisfied with the answers from TEA Chief School Finance Officer Amy Copeland.
6: There's changing data, and we're dependent on tax information that comes from outside data sources.
0: Lawmakers are considering giving school districts a grace period to address the sudden budget shortfalls. In Austin, Chris Fox, TSN News.
16: In Collin County, they're selecting a jury to hear the murder case against Carmelo Anthony, the teenager accused of stabbing Austin Metcalf to death last year at a Frisco track meet. Newsman Russell Scott has more from the courthouse.
8: This trial is attracting nationwide attention. I'm told Collin County got more than 200 media requests for 8 media places set aside in the small courtroom. Outside, a Black Lives Matter group says they're here hoping for a fair trial.
9: We're just trying to demand justice and say that this black child deserves justice. And so that's why us as mothers are here. And we want to make sure that Carmelo is protected and that his family is supported.
8: Court officials telling me they're hoping to have jury selection complete by Wednesday and hoping the trial begins on Thursday. In Collin County, Russell Scott, TSN News.
16: In a recent released video on social media, War Secretary Pete Hegseth discussed efforts to use the Pentagon's proposed $1.5 trillion budget to improve conditions for troops.
10: Securing America.
11: In a recently released video on social media, War Secretary Pete Hegseth discussed efforts to use the Pentagon's proposed $1.5 trillion budget to improve conditions for troops.
12: For too long, Washington has not done enough for the Americans who make our military the most lethal fighting force in history.
11: The secretary announced that $90 billion will be spent on service members' living conditions.
12: They're met with outdated facilities, substandard barracks, and too often, straight-up hazardous living conditions.
11: Hegseth also specified upcoming pay raises.
12: This budget includes the largest pay raise for our troops in modern history, up to 7% for junior enlisted and pay raises for everyone in the force.
11: He added there will also be improvements to health programs and family-related programs. Kit Nuretsky, Fox News.
16: Stay close. Traffic and your forecast coming up. It is 5:43.
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19: Austin's on time traffic. Not a whole lot happening out there right now. Watch for a stalled vehicle, Mopac southbound at Bee Cave Road. That'll be in the left lane. That's the only problem right now, though. So we have another check for you at 6:05. I'm Patrick Osborne. Austin's on time traffic.
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16: Let's get to it here on the Todd and Oz Show. And you can join us at 512-836-0590. The State Department is rolling out a new frontline defense, the Bureau Emerging Threats, aimed at countering adversaries like Iran with weaponizing AI, cyber attacks, and other advanced technology.
0: Fox on set.
1: The State Department is so concerned about threats posed by rapidly accelerating technologies, AI in particular. Secretary Rubio is making a major change, creating a new State Department bureau to protect Americans from emerging threats.
2: The most important job any president has is to keep the American people safe.
1: Iran used AI-generated satellite imagery to falsely claim damage to the U.S. Navy's Fifth Fleet headquarters in Bahrain. Experts rang alarm bells that Iran may have used advanced electronic warfare to down a $220 million U.S. Navy drone over the Strait of Hormuz. The State Department spokesman says this is exactly why this new bureau is crucial.
3: Every day we see new uses of AI in a whole variety of ways.
1: The top White House cyber official says the government has avoided taking responsibility for far too long, and it is time to step up. With Fox on Tech, Jillian Turner, Fox News.
16: It's 5:51. Artificial intelligence company Anthropic officially filed its preliminary paperwork to go public, setting the stage for what the experts predict could be one of the largest technology public debuts in history. Meanwhile, hardware giant NVIDIA, they unveiled their latest superchip. It's aimed at bringing advanced AI processing directly into Windows, personal computers, and laptops. It's 5:52. The CEOs of J.P. Morgan Chase and Coinbase are going after each other over the government's attempts to deal with cryptocurrency.
4: The shootout between these two industry leaders is not random. It comes just a couple weeks after Senate Banking voted to advance the crypto bill, the Clarity Act, to the Senate floor. A spokesperson for Senator Cynthia Lummis, the lead on that bill, told Fox Business, quote, "Big banks can't deal with a bipartisan compromise on stablecoin yield and are making completely false claims about BSA, AML as a last-ditch attempt to poke holes in a solid piece of legislation that protects consumers. If all goes well, clarity could reach the Senate floor as early as this month." Darren Botello, Fox Business.
16: Some massive ships are going to be built along the Texas Gulf Coast.
5: U.S. shipbuilder Davy Defense is spending billions to make polar ice cutters to be stationed in the Arctic. Senator Ted Cruz spoke at a groundbreaking in Galveston with Battleship Texas in the background. He says there's a common phrase with locals, BOI, for born on the island, and he has a request.
6: Every Arctic cutter that comes off this line somewhere on that ship, I hope and expect, will be engraved into the hull, BOI, because those were born on the island.
5: The ships will be made in Galveston and Port Arthur, will create some 2,400 new jobs. They should be completed by 2028. Barbara Schwartz, TSN News.
16: A new major roadblock for non-English speaking truckers in Texas.
8: Texas DPS is making a major tweak to its commercial driver's license tests effective today. All CDL exams are going to be administered in English only. The change coincides with the Federal Motor Carrier Safety Administration's English proficiency requirements in an effort to ensure all drivers have the ability to operate their rigs safely in the Lone Star State. Interpreters for the tests will be prohibited, with DPS personnel also being tasked with giving English proficiency evaluations during traffic stops and at way stations. I'm Tristan Ryans, TSN News.
16: It is 5:54. There's a new study that shows perfectionism is on a rise, as we hear from reporter Lisa Brady.
9: This is House Call for Health. College students facing mounting pressure to be perfect could increase their risk for mental health disorders. A new study finds students became increasingly perfectionistic between 1989 and 2024, which was partly fueled by social and economic factors like rising income inequality and slowing economic growth. Researchers examining data from over 300 studies conducted over a 35-year period and involving nearly 83,000 American, Canadian, and British British college students. Results showed more burdensome behaviors that stem from perfectionism have become increasingly common, including fear of failure, indecisiveness, and fear of being judged by others. The research noting those behaviors increased much faster than the motivation to set high standards and work hard to achieve them. The study appears in the journal Psychological Bulletin. For more health news, go to foxnewshealth.com. 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I'm Lisa Brady, Fox News.
16: It is 5:55.
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6: Sandy, it says on the screen you're a teacher. Want to get your thoughts on this. There's a story in the Daily Mail about a high school teacher. She's a 10th grade English teacher, and she's quitting because of the technology. Well, she says these young minds are being destroyed by the technology. They're playing games, they're copying assignments using AI and ChatGPT, and they're not learning a thing, and she's so frustrated that she's actually leaving the profession as a result of it. Do you see some of the same things?
7: I happen to be an 11th grade English teacher, and absolutely. These kids, I can't even let, they'll ask, can I listen to music while I'm writing? No, because I've had children who have AI dictating to them through their headphones as they're writing a paper. So you can't trust them to do things online, you know, if you want to have them write their paper in a Google Doc, say. It's impossible to trust them because they can cheat. And I agree with her. That's what I mean also about the fact that they can't think because they're relying too heavily on these things to think for them. And I understand her frustration. My students have to write everything by hand. I have a student who used AI to write about her favorite place. What the heck? I mean, wow. If you can't write about yourself, ridiculous.
6: To be the devil's advocate in this conversation, Sandy, the AI is pushing our culture that direction where you don't have to think. You just have to ask the right questions in ChatGPT, and you can get a job in this country. The technology is pushing us towards a lack of focus and mindless knowledge. These kids are only doing what the technology is pushing them towards, right?
8: 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I mean, you see it among adults, but especially among young kids when their minds are still forming and, you know, they got that sponge in their head and they're not using it properly.
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14: There could be a deal with Iran this week.
15: I'm Dave Anthony, Fox News. That's what President Trump is saying as Iran keeps demanding an agreement has to include Israel's prime minister stopping the attacks on Hezbollah in Lebanon.
16: The president said on Truth Social, I had a conversation with Bibi Netanyahu today asking him not to go into a major raid of Beirut, Lebanon. He turned his troops around. Thank you, Bibi. I also had a conversation with representatives of the leaders of Hezbollah, and they agreed to stop shooting at Israel and its soldiers. Likewise, Israel agreed to stop shooting at them. Axios reports the call between Trump and Netanyahu was tense, saying in a piece posted yesterday, quote, summarizing Trump's remarks to Netanyahu, the U.S. official said, you're effing crazy. You'd be in prison if it weren't for me. I'm saving your A.
15: Fox's Trey Yingst also reports from Tel Aviv Hezbollah did fire rockets into Israel overnight and some Israeli strikes still in southern Lebanon. Russia bombarded Ukraine again overnight. Hundreds of drones and missiles. At least 16 civilians have been killed, including children. More than 100 others injured.
17: The main targets included Ukraine's capital, Kyiv, and cities including Dnipro, Kharkiv, and Zaporizhia. 140,000 people left without power. Ukraine expected this. President Volodymyr Zelensky had warned of a renewed Russian assault and urged people to be cautious during air raid alerts.
15: Fox's Jonathan Savage. It is primary day in six states, with contests in California getting the most attention for governor.

0: And Los Angeles mayor, former reality TV star Spencer Pratt, is among those trying to oust incumbent mayor Karen Bass.
1: A reality TV villain? Really? How did that work for us on a national level?
0: But Pratt says,
2: I just want people to feel safe. I want families to be able to thrive in the city.
0: The top two in the contest advanced to a runoff. There are also primaries in New Jersey, New Mexico, Montana, South Dakota, and Iowa, where there was a murder-suicide. Six people from the same family shot dead in Muscatine by a relative who killed himself as police closed in. 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
6: 9-1.
0: A Trump attempt to pay legal fees for people who claim they were political targets of the Biden administration is now on hold after causing a lot of controversy.
7: The Justice Department says it will abide by a judge's order that bars any payment from a nearly $1.8 billion anti-weaponization fund. That fund was created as part of a settlement to end a lawsuit by President Trump against the IRS and is intended to provide settlement payments to individuals accusing the federal government of investigating or prosecuting them for political purposes. But lawmakers, including some Republicans, have expressed opposition. In a series of planned votes on the fund scuttled an immigration funding measure last month. DOJ says the fund was open to anybody who was weaponized, targeted, or persecuted. At the White House, Jared Halpern, Fox News.
0: Well, at a House hearing this afternoon, Acting Attorney General Todd Blanche could face a lot of questions about the fund, especially from Democrats who don't want anyone convicted of assaulting police officers in the 2021 Capitol riot getting payments. On Wall Street, stock futures are down the day after the Dow and the Nasdaq hit record highs. Oil prices also down more than 1%, and gas is down 3 pennies. It's dropped 20 cents in the last week. Two big trades in the NFL. The New England Patriots got star receiver A.J. Brown from Philadelphia, sending the Eagles 2 draft picks. In the other deal,
8: the Cleveland Browns are trading 2-time Defensive Player of the Year Myles Garrett to the Los Angeles Rams in exchange for Pro Bowl edge rusher Jared Verse, a 2027 first-round pick, a 2028 second-round pick, and a 2029 third-round pick. Cleveland trading the 30-year-old in his prime to L.A., which is once again making a big leap to try to win another Super Bowl. Garrett set the single-season sacks record last season with 23. Tony Genualdo, Fox News.
0: The battle for hockey Stanley Cup starts tonight in Carolina, game one of the NHL final, the Hurricanes against the Vegas Golden Knights. The NBA finals are tomorrow. I'm Dave Anthony, Fox News.
9: 6:05, getting you a look at Austin's on-time traffic. And right now, got to report that there's a stalled vehicle northbound 35 there around William Cannon. You'll want to watch for 71 westbound. There's a wreck reported at Buck Lane. And on northbound Mopac, right there around BK Road, you got the left lane and left shoulder blocked up by a stalled vehicle. 6:15, another check for you. Patrick Osborne, Austin's on-time traffic.
10: News Radio KLBJ Radar Weather Watch. We'll have sunshine today and a high of 92. Becoming cloudy this evening with an overnight low of 71. And for tomorrow, partly cloudy skies and a high of 89. There is a slight chance of maybe seeing a stray shower or thunderstorm possible over the next 24 hours. That's your News Radio KLBJ Radar Weather Watch. I'm Rachel Marasay.
11: 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Yes,
12: 6:06, and welcome to the Tuesday edition of the Todd and Oz Show. I'm Todd Jeffries. Patrick Osborne is here. Bandy and Nolan, our producers, they're here. Everybody's here. The only thing that's missing is you. And you could join us anytime you want with your opinion, your reaction to the news of the day at 512-836-0590. Every school district across the state of Texas is complaining about a budget problem, a lack of funding from the state, under-enrollments, and more kids not showing up in public schools, and it's affecting the bottom line. Well, there was a public hearing on this issue. The Texas House Public Education Committee, they held a hearing yesterday on where school administrators from across the state testified about persistent financial struggles, despite last year's $8.5 billion boost via House Bill 2, gave teachers a pay raise, more training, and special education funding. Apparently, that's just not working. We get more on the story with KTSM.
13: In a packed public education hearing, Paul Newhoff, the chief financial officer at Navarro ISD in Central Texas, told state lawmakers just how stressful school budgeting is.
14: 3 years ago, I had hair before all of this started.
13: Newhoff said school districts have to account for factors that they don't always know the impact of, like homestead exemptions. So some districts may overestimate how much money they actually receive from local property taxes and the state.
14: It has become more complicated as we have put more, as the legislature has added on more layers and more additions.
13: School districts are not alone in their frustration.
15: It's just all so dang complicated.
13: That's State Rep Jeff Leach. The Plano Republican voted yes to infusing schools with an additional $8.5 billion last year, mostly because estimates at the time showed it would benefit school districts in his area, but he says that is not the case.
15: It actually hurt a couple of my districts, and had I known then what I know now, it might have changed. It probably would have changed the way that I voted on the bill.
13: Lawmakers on both sides of the aisle shared the same concerns. Chairman Brad Buckley, the author of the sweeping school finance bill, reminded the Texas Education Agency that it had the ability to correct unintended consequences.
16: So I just want to make certain that we are using the full authority to correct unintended consequences and let people get right.
13: Newhoff hopes lawmakers will focus on simplifying the budgeting process next year.
14: And so that we can have a more steady stream of revenue that we can rely on in our budgeting process.
13: In Austin, I'm Dylan McKim.
12: Yeah, apparently property tax bills are not a steady stream of revenue for these school districts. It's just not enough, they say. Yeah, jump in at 512-836-0590. I don't know if Austin has the biggest budget gap, but it's $181 million. Many school districts across Central Texas, across the state, they're dealing with a $50, $75, $100 million budget gap this year.
9: So you get more than $8.5 billion pumped into public education, and you actually have some districts whining that it made things worse.
12: Made things worse
9: for them.
12: Yeah, made things worse.
9: I'm convinced public education is just a capsized ship that's never going to get righted.
12: You're right.
9: It is a failed model. You have greedy public school districts that cannot manage their finances properly. You got teacher unions going, no, the answer is more money, more money, more money. They get more money, and then they go, hey, we need more money. This isn't right. It's never going to be enough.
12: And they never say how much more they need.
9: Right. And you've got the added factor of Robin Hood, the gift that keeps on giving from Ann Richards back in 1993.
12: I guess the only thing that we can agree on is we got some problems in our public schools, right?
9: Yeah.
12: We've been talking about this for years.
9: Yeah.
12: And you're absolutely right. You know, the gift that keeps on giving,
9: mm-hmm.
12: Robin Hood.
9: Or taking, if you will.
12: Yeah, there should be a healthy debate about, you know, how we're going to do this. Listen, we'd love to get your thoughts, your opinions at 512-836-0590. The Austin School District facing a $181 million budget gap. They're talking about closing some campuses, cutting staff, of course, changing librarian roles, too, reducing teacher planning time and other efficiencies to try to close most of the gap. Mm. You know, you're the taxpayers. What do you think about this? Your property tax bill was higher this year, wasn't it?
9: Mm-hmm.
12: And I kind of think that GOP leadership there on that Leach, who was the head of that committee,
9: mm-hmm.
12: who spent a lot of time in this last session trying to defame and destroy the credibility of Ken Paxton.
9: Right.
12: Probably should have spent more time on solving this education problem.
9: Well, clearly money's not going to be the answer. So we need real tangible solutions presented by lawmakers, presented by some of these teacher groups, some of these school districts. Beyond just dollars and cents, what do you need to fix your problems so we can get our kids educated, so you can close your budget gaps, you can stop running a deficit, the outcomes continue to grow instead of go down like they are in many school districts, including AISD. How do we keep teachers happy?
12: Yeah.
9: How do we keep people employed? Or should we just scrap the whole thing and rebuild the entire public education model from the ground up?
12: Yeah, maybe now you're talking. It's 6:11 here at KLBJ.
11: The Todd and Oz Show.
12: Todd Jeffries here. 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
12: The city of Austin patting itself on the back after connecting dozens of homeless people with shelter.
20: You come in only with the intention to remove trash and debris and not help people solve their problems. Those folks are going to continue to be homeless.
12: Well, you're not helping people solve their problems by getting them into housing either.
9: Yeah, I don't see that happening. Yeah. All we have are these tiny little snippets of like, hey, we cleaned these camps and hey, we moved 51 people and pointed them in direction of a shelter. All the while, we see the problem getting worse year after year. And when we call it out, as the public, the council gaslights us. Oh, there's no problem. You just hate the homeless is all.
12: Did you use the phrase, fund the homeless, fund the homelessness?
9: I used their phrase, yes.
12: Yeah, that's their phrase.
9: Yes, that is their phrase.
12: The city wants to fund homelessness. Mm-hmm. I don't want to fund homelessness.
9: No.
12: I don't want more of it. 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I want real results. I want people to stop drinking booze, stop doing drugs, and get the health care that they need for their mental illness.
9: Mm-hmm.
12: I do not want to fund homelessness, Mayor.
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9: It's it. 6:15 is the time. Austin's on time traffic on Mopac northbound. Right there on BK Road, you got the left lane and left shoulder. They're still blocked up by a disabled vehicle. Watch for the wreck, 71 westbound at Buck Lane. Rest of your roads look like they're moving pretty well right now, so we'll get you another check at 6:31. I'm Patrick Osborne, Austin's on-time traffic.
10: News Radio KLBJ Radar Weather Watch. We are going to see cooler temperatures starting on Wednesday and continuing all the way through Sunday. And our chances for rain have diminished substantially. There is still that chance of a stray shower or thunderstorm between now and midnight. We'll look for high today 92 down to 71 tonight and 89 for tomorrow. That's News Radio KLBJ Radar Weather Watch.
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26: If you're open to the public, you allow in-person payments at your physical location, you must accept cash. That's the essence of a bill filed today in the United States Senate.
27: It's crazy to me that we have to have a bill that says you have to accept the currency that we've had along forever.
26: Let's go to Heather. What are your thoughts on this proposal?
28: So one of the things that people aren't necessarily looking at is small businesses, a business that maybe only does 30 to 50 transactions a day. The fees that are associated with having to have the armored car service, having to have the bank account, there's a lot of fees that are associated with taking cash. and being able to take a credit card where you only have to pay 0.5% of whatever that sale is to the credit card manufacturer is much easier for small businesses to make a profit.
27: Wait, hold on. Are you saying the banks that you maybe have your business account with, they charge you for the cash that you get?
28: Yes, you have to have the armored service to pick up, and you have to pay for like a change order.
0: Are you a small business owner, Heather?
28: I used to be. I'm not any longer, but I am very familiar with the fees that you would have to pay because not every bank has one of the coin counter machines. They send it out, and there's a fee associated with that.
0: What is your estimation as to the percentage of customers who want to pay in cash?
28: I can only speak to where I'm working now, which is a food eatery area inside of a business. And I would say in a month, maybe 4 people. And what I typically do, if they don't have another way to pay, if cash is all they have, I just let them have it.
0: The meal is free?
28: Yeah. I mean, we're not talking about big bills or anything of that nature. That's why I'm not going to tell you where I work.
27: I was going to say, I wouldn't mention that, Heather. You're going to have a whole lot of people that only have cash coming.
11: Afternoons 4 to 6 on News Radio KLBJ.
1: TG.
12: Here on the Todd and Oz Show. Yeah, jump in at 512-836-0590. Georgetown police are again urging residents to lock their vehicles and secure their firearms as they investigate 20 vehicle burglaries. This happened over the weekend across 4 different neighborhoods, including the theft of 7 firearms. Why in the hell would you leave your gun in your car unlocked?
9: Yeah, I don't get this at all.
12: That is an incredibly irresponsible thing to do as a gun owner. And in fact, make all gun owners look bad. Mm-hmm. Well, these burglaries took place late at nights in the Village, Fairhaven, Terra Vista, Summercrest neighborhoods. And of the vehicles targeted, 6 were confirmed locked, 6 were unconfirmed locked. And Georgetown Police Chief Corey Tachita, he tells CBS Austin they're looking for 2 people seen on surveillance footage. They were wearing masks and they were carrying handguns.
2: They're, wearing gloves, they're wearing masks. They go up to cars, they just pull door handles, cars unlocked, they get in there and they take whatever they can find that potentially has value.
12: He says 7 guns were stolen during this spree. And the chief of police there, he says car burglaries are a crime of opportunity, and far too many people are leaving their cars unlocked, making them easy targets.
2: There are times where that single crime, burglary of a motor vehicle, accounts for nearly a quarter of our part one crime. It is the bane of my existence.
12: Yeah, while the weekend burglaries affected multiple neighborhoods, Georgetown police say the overall number of vehicle burglaries is consistently declining in recent years. Back in 2020, they had like 308 car burglaries. Last year, 115.
9: Yeah, well, that's good. So it's trending in the right direction. If you look at each year from 2020, the numbers have gone down, little by little. So there is progress being made there, but you're right. It is one of the most irresponsible things you could do as a gun owner is to leave your car unlocked with your firearm in there. I don't even leave my gun in the car when it's locked, because all you got to do is bust out the window,
12: right?
9: Go rifling around. Oh, look, here's a nice old, Kimber 45.
12: There's a theory out there. Some people leave their cars unlocked because they don't want the windows being broken and then things stolen out of it.
9: Yeah.
12: If you're going to rifle through my car, don't break the window. Just rifle through it is what they say.
9: There are some cities where that kind of thing is so bad, like San Francisco. Like, people will actually leave their car windows rolled down with nothing in their car just so they can make sure that they come back and they don't have the windows smashed
12: out. That make a whole lot of sense.
9: No.
12: At all,
9: But that's kind of the environment in which we find ourselves now, with the restorative justice, DAs and judges not doing their jobs, letting people back out, cops frustrated, making arrest after arrest after arrest. People know that they can do this sort of crime. And
12: sure,
9: as long as you're not boosting handguns and then going to use them in an armed robbery, you're probably going to be okay.
12: Yeah. And typically, in recent time, a lot of these car burglars are teenagers.
9: Yeah. Yeah.
12: You know what I mean?
9: They are.
12: Yeah. 15, 16, 17 years old. And I'm going to challenge the police chief there in Georgetown on that data when it comes to the number of car burglaries. That's the number of reported car burglaries.
9: Yeah.
12: How many people listening, where you wake up to go to work one day and you're driving down the road and you're like, man, my glove box, why is this all? Oh, my goodness. Somebody broke into my car and just went through my belongings in my glove box in the console here.
9: Mm-hmm.
12: That's a burglary. That's a break in. But you don't report it. A lot of people don't report these kinds of things
9: because they know they're not going to get any resolution to it.
12: Right.
9: I mean, I remember 20 some odd years ago, I just come back to Austin for the summer from college. and somebody broken into my car. And at the time, you know, I was broke college student, and I had, you know, just a little bag of change for a rainy day in the center console. They took all that, rifled through everything. And I remember that feeling of violation. I'm sitting in my car knowing somebody else was sitting right here stealing my stuff.
1: Mm-hmm.
9: And that was back when they actually, you did call 911 for stuff like that. Cop came out and he was pretty honest with me. He's like, listen, we'll do what we can, but often we don't find the people who do this.
1: Yeah.
9: And nowadays, especially in a town like Austin, where they say if the crime's not in progress anymore, call 311. We're too busy at 911. We don't have enough staff. I think there are a lot of people who probably are doing exactly what you're talking about. They say, oh, well, it's not even worth it to call the cops.
12: I'm curious, if it's called into 311, does that get logged as a burglary?
9: I mean, it should. It's just, you know, there's no victim at the moment. There's the criminal is long gone. The crime's already happened. So I think it's logged as a burglary, but there's no priority put on it, unfortunately.
12: That's a little stressful, isn't it, knowing that your gun was stolen and it could be used to commit a crime?
9: Mm-hmm.
12: That's not a good feeling.
9: There's a great way to prevent that.
12: Yeah.
9: Keep your gun, you know, out of your car, and especially if you're going to have it in there, keep it locked.
12: Clean out your garage and park your car in there.
9: Great idea.
12: It is 6:22. Two men from Houston, they're accused of pulling off a jewelry heist in Round Rock. This story happened just a few weeks ago, as a matter of fact. Now, police say that Javion Davis and Leslie LeVon Jones were arrested in connection to a robbery at the Mark Robinson Jewelry Shop there in Round Rock. This is at the Premium Outlets. This happened back in April. There's surveillance video. There's also some cell phone video of this, too.
9: Yeah.
12: Of the guys running out of there. Court documents say two men were part of this group of masked robbers. I don't know how many people were in there, maybe six or seven.
9: I think so, yeah.
12: Yeah, something like that. They entered the store, and they just started smashing the jewelry cases with hammers. And then they grabbed everything they could. This was the heist where they got a bunch of high-end watches.
9: Mm-hmm.
12: Right.
9: Mm-hmm. Yeah, I that sounds about right.
12: Yeah. Then they escaped in a car that was reported stolen out of Humble, probably a Kia. I'm just guessing.
9: Yeah.
12: Usually,
9: most
12: is.
9: Likely, they're really easy to boost.
12: Yeah. Now police say that additional arrests are expected once these two start talking.
9: What is it with these ne'er-do-wells? They're coming from Houston. They're coming from up the road?
12: Temple.
9: Waco.
12: Waco.
9: That whole general
12: Killeen,
9: area.
12: Killeen.
9: That's what I was thinking of. And you know, they come here into Austin or the Central Texas area, and they commit all these crimes. It's really frustrating. But you hear more and more, you're hearing about people from Houston coming out here and committing these crimes and then fleeing back to Humble or wherever they came from.
12: Yeah. Well, you go where the DAs are soft.
9: That's true. Maybe that is why they're doing it, right?
12: Because
9: if I was a criminal, that's what I want.
12: Yeah.
9: I'd want to make sure that Jose Garza was the DA.
12: You go where the police department's understaffed and the DA's soft.
9: Yeah, and the judges are too.
12: Yeah. Listen, the trial got underway yesterday. We got jury selection underway in Collin County up in North Texas. Yeah, the jury process is beginning as they begin to hear arguments in the case against Carmelo Anthony. He's a teenager that was accused of stabbing to death Austin Metcalf. This was at a track meet in Frisco. Newsman Russell Scott reports from the courthouse.
3: This trial is attracting nationwide attention. I'm told Collin County got more than 200 media requests for 8 media places set aside in the small courtroom. Outside, a Black Lives Matter group says they're here hoping for a fair trial.
4: We're just trying to demand justice and say that this black child deserves justice. And so that's why us as mothers are here. And we want to make sure that Carmelo is protected and that his family is supported.
3: Court officials telling me they're hoping to have jury selection complete by Wednesday and hoping the trial begins on Thursday. In Collin County, Russell Scott, TSN News.
12: A little bit of race baiting there inside that report from that activist there. I'll be honest with you, I don't care about anybody's skin color involved in this story. The guy that pulled a knife and killed somebody else, she's right. He deserves the full weight of justice.
9: Absolutely.
12: Yeah.
9: Absolutely. Throw the book at him. You know, I mean, there's no justification. Austin Metcalf could have walked up and punched Carmelo Anthony right in the face. It still would not justify a knife in the heart, period. And I think that it's really disgusting the way that this has devolved into a race issue. In fact, if you're out there defending Carmelo Anthony purely because of the color of his skin, you're doing it all wrong. You're part of the problem. You're part of why this country is regressing back to the days that we had really been working to get out of for generations. There is nothing about his skin color that has any relevance here, other than that's just who he is. But there are unfortunately far too many people up there in Collin County who have made that, well, not all over the country. And they raised $600,000 for this alleged murderer.
12: Yeah. Well, she brings up an interesting point. Maybe we need to wait until the testimony. Maybe there is a racial bias in his head. Wow. We don't know. I mean, she's the one that brought it up. Maybe she's right.
9: Mm-hmm. Mm-hmm.
12: It is 626. Yeah, you could join us at 512-836-0590 here on the Todd and Oz Show. Listen, there's a few big decisions in the making before the Supreme Court when it comes to the Second Amendment. We'll dive into that coming up. And the Trump administration is signaling that it will back away from that controversial $1.8 billion fund intended to pay, you know, for, you know, alleged victims of political weaponization. Mm-hmm. Well, we'll explain the details straight ahead. You can join us. Love to get your thoughts. 512-836-0590. It is 626.
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12: I'm looking at the Capital Metro dashboard right now, and overall ridership in the past 12 months is 25.9 million. Now, that sounds like a big number, but to be honest, it's about 5 million riders lower than all the previous years.
9: That's not good.
12: Capital Metro, since its creation in the 80s, has never increased ridership. Now, they've increased the revenue they take in from the taxpayers in a sales tax collection and that sort of thing, and a variety of taxes they get from the county and the city, but they have never increased ridership. That's not a good look. Let's see here. Let me squeeze in Ryan.
6: I'll keep it brief. I just wanted to share my experience. You know, I'm 30. I grew up in Austin, lived here my whole life. Man, when I started taking the bus when I was 12. I explored Austin. I enjoyed the city. I was 13 when I decided to be a knucklehead. I actually ran away from home, and I would stay on Capital Metro all night to, you know, they had a bus that ran all night late out. I stayed on the night owl to stay out of the weather when it got too cold, and I never once felt unsafe at all. I never once saw anything sketchy. I never saw anything dangerous. There was no machetes, no weapons. It was actually really probably kept me very safe.
9: Yeah.
6: And it's really a shame that that's no longer. And like I said, this was only 15, 16 years ago. And during my bout of that, you know, in the city in general, I never had any problems. I never felt unsafe.
12: Things are different now, for sure.
6: You know,
12: yeah, completely different now.
6: Now, as an adult working at, I work all over the city a lot during the night. I feel unsafe,
12: I hear you, man.
6: And
12: things have changed greatly. No, right before your very eyes, you've seen it unfold.
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9: Stick around, more coming up. 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
13: News. I'm Gianna Gelosi. It's primary day in 6 states today. All eyes are on California, where President Trump endorsed conservative commentator Steve Hilton for governor.
14: There are more than 60 hopefuls in the governor's race, including Hilton and fellow Republican Riverside County Sheriff Chad Bianco, and Democrats, including billionaire Tom Steyer, former Congresswoman Katie Porter, and former Health and Human Services Secretary Javier Becerra.
13: That's Fox's Kristen Goodwin. President Trump was able to de-escalate the ongoing conflicts between Israel and Hezbollah, getting on the phone with both sides. The call with the prime minister was reportedly heated.
15: Axios reports the call between Trump and Netanyahu was tense, saying in a piece posted yesterday, quote, summarizing Trump's remarks to Netanyahu, the U.S. official said, you're effing crazy. You'd be in prison if it weren't for me. I'm saving your A.
13: That is Fox's Trey Hinks reporting from Tel Aviv. 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
9: It's 6:31 now. Austin's on time traffic. Runberg at North Plaza. You got a crash reported there. There's also a stalled vehicle. Looks like this one's in the right lane. Northbound Mopac at La Crosse Avenue. Everything else moving well for you right now. Those will have another check coming up. 6:45. I'm Patrick Osborne. Austin's on time traffic.
10: News Radio KLBJ Radar Weather Watch. We'll have sunshine today and a high of 92. Becoming cloudy this evening with an overnight low of 71. And for tomorrow, partly cloudy skies and a high of 89. There is a slight chance of maybe seeing a stray shower or thunderstorm possible over the next 24 hours. 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I'm Rachel Marasse.
12: You jump in at 512-836-0590. Some big changes today. Yeah, major roadblock for non-English-speaking truckers in the state of Texas.
16: Texas DPS is making a major tweak to its commercial driver's license tests effective today. All CDL exams are going to be administered in English only. The change coincides with the Federal Motor Carrier Safety Administration's English proficiency requirements in an effort to ensure all drivers have the ability to operate their rigs safely in the Lone Star State. Interpreters for the tests will be prohibited, with DPS personnel also being tasked with giving English proficiency evaluations during traffic stops and at way stations. I'm Tristan Ryans, TSN News.
12: Yeah, some people are going to learn this the hard way today when they show up at the DMV. Mm. All written and computer-based CDL knowledge tests are going to be administered exclusively in English. Spanish language test, translated printed exams, and interpreter or translating services are no longer permitted. The pre-trip inspection, basic control skills, and road test remain entirely in English, and applicants must prove their English language proficiency directly during the test or license issuance process to qualify for a Texas CDL or a commercial learner's permit, a CLP.
9: Good.
12: Yeah, folks that are listening, that are in the industry, what do you think about this? How does this affect your industry? We'd love to hear from you. I mean, the ultimate goal is to make our roads safer, right?
9: Sure.
12: And we've had some incredible stories of non-English speaking truckers causing death and mayhem on our roadways over the past couple of years when the Biden administration opened up the borders and 20 million plus came in. Yeah, what do you make of this? Jump in at 512-836-0590.
9: I don't have a problem with this. It's going to make everything, it's going to make the roads safer. You don't like it? There's a, you know, learn English. You know, if you're upset about it, take it up with the elected officials who allowed the problem to fester. Take it up with the numerous people who couldn't speak the language, who couldn't read the signs properly, who caused mass carnage on I-35 and elsewhere around the nation. I mean, you know, certain jobs come with certain responsibilities. You know, whether you're a physician or you're driving a truck, there are responsibilities that you have. And if you cannot meet the basic functions of driving a truck, you get to go find another job. It's pretty much as simple as that.
12: Are there other areas that we may want to extend this these new requirements towards? Like driving heavy machinery on a construction site, things like that?
9: Yeah, I mean, on a construction site? Wow, I guess you could extend it to something like that. I think it's far less of a concern on a construction site though than it is on the roadways out here with the rest of us, where you're driving this massive truck that could take a lot of lives all at once, like we saw with that Solomon Araya guy on 35 up in North Austin.
12: Now, there's also some new guidelines that they want to talk about when it comes to entry-level driver training. You must complete an approved entry-level driver training ELDT curriculum before you schedule your skills test. The rule applies if you're seeking a Class A or a Class B CDL for the first time, upgrading a license or adding a passenger or school bus, hazardous materials endorsement. Your provider must electronically log your completion with the Federal Training Provider Registry. And DPS verifies this registry data automatically before allowing you to actually take the test.
9: I think that this is probably, there's going to be a few hiccups here and there, a few people throwing some temper tantrums. But in the end, I think we'll iron out all the bumps, and ultimately the roads will be a safer place because of it.
12: Yeah, I would think so.
9: I think so.
12: Yeah. May clear the way for some other people to apply for a job.
9: Mm-hmm. Yeah, well, it very, very well could.
12: Yeah.
9: It's not,
12: you know,
9: too
12: like
9: much
12: an American
9: ask.
12: Citizen that actually speaks the language.
9: It is not too much to ask to give priority to an American and expect somebody to be able to read the rules of the road.
12: Should be the top priority, right?
9: Should be.
12: Hang on a second. Let's squeeze in some calls. Let's go to Del Valle. Tink. Good morning, Tink. What's on your mind? Yes, sir.
17: Good morning. Good morning. Yeah. I think this is an excellent idea, having English only or having to show proficiency in English. As you know, if you're going to be a pilot, a national pilot, the language is English. You may be flying a German airline and a German air traffic controller landing at a German airport, but you're going to speak English. Mm. That is the international requirement. And I have no problem with Texas requiring everyone who's going to be in our transportation industry speaking English.
12: Makes sense. Even for a subway, even for a bus, right?
9: Yeah.
12: You know?
9: Yeah.
12: You gotta
17: absolutely, positively.
12: Absolutely. I mean,
9: lives are on the line.
12: Especially a bus driver, right? Mm-hmm. A school bus driver.
9: Yeah, that's an important one, too.
12: I mean, those are important lives we're trying to protect, right?
9: You gotta be able to communicate properly and know how to get there safely.
12: Tink, thanks for checking in, man. I appreciate that. It is 6:37. Listen, the Austin City Council continues to claim that money is short supply right now. The taxpayers, though, are going to be on the hook for a new massive investment downtown. You see, the second phase of the Waller Creek District projects, known as the Confluence, is set to open by the end of the week. It's described as a 13-acre park. It's between 4th Street and Lady Bird Lake. Now, Chief Planning and Design Officer John Rigdon, he tells CBS Austin there will be many benefits to come from this, including new public spaces and economic opportunities.
18: We often talk about projects like this as environmental restoration, but this is really environmental reconstruction down here. This isn't just a park, it's green infrastructure, it's connections, it's mobility, it's people connecting to people.
12: It's pretty interesting, an environmental reconstruction of a river downtown, a creek downtown.
9: Mm-hmm.
12: Meanwhile, the hobos tend to live along those creeks downtown.
9: I think they'll leave their mark on it eventually.
12: Jorge Morales, he's with the Water Protection Department. He says the entire project has brought 28 acres of downtown land back to development, which he says will create a big return on investment.
19: And if you see a lot of these high-rises, they're hotels, they're apartments, and so there's a lot of tax revenue, and it creates a lot of economic opportunity to put money back into the taxpayers.
12: Mm. How? I wish you would have said how. Well, anyway, the sky-high cost, overall, the city has spent $91 million on this, with more than $61 million going straight out of the pockets of taxpayers. Morales says he understands, why that makes some people a little concerned.
19: Please come out, check out this project, go see what we're doing, see the economic development opportunities that have been created by this infrastructure.
12: Yeah, the Confluence is a partnership between the city, the Waterloo Greenway, and the United States Army Corps of Engineers.
9: To me, this is one of those things. It's like, you're spending all these tens of millions of dollars on a project that probably could wait and probably will be eventually marred by the homeless community that's allowed to just grow and go unchecked across the city, especially in downtown. Meantime, you're trying to bridge a budget deficit at City Hall. People can't, they're constantly telling us how they don't have enough money for this. They've got to cut social service contracts, and you're taking $61 million out of our pockets for this, and really not a lot of great explanation as to even how this is going to generate the tax revenue that Mr. Morales is talking about.
12: There. I've seen it. It's beautiful.
9: I'm sure it is.
12: It's very pretty. Yeah.
9: Well, I mean, that's all well and good.
12: Sure.
9: They've got, I guess, park tours and scavenger hunts and live music and all kinds of stuff here.
12: It's a great location for all of the big hotels downtown and their guests to go for a stroll downtown.
9: Okay, I mean, great. New trails, public spaces,
12: mm-hmm.
9: and then what? Mm. And then what? I'd still love some explanation.
12: Come on, man. Don't you love nature? Come on.
9: I love nature if it's in nature.
12: Yeah.
9: Not so much if it's, you know.
12: You don't like this manufactured nature?
9: Manufactured
12: That's
9: nature.
12: That's what it is.
9: Surrounded by homeless filth.
12: Well, it's not that bad. Well, okay, it is.
9: It is.
12: Okay,
9: it is downtown Austin.
12: It is. Okay. You know, all right. I mean, I was trying to say something good about it, but I guess I just can't. I apologize.
9: I mean, you can't. I'm sure it will be absolutely gorgeous.
12: Let me squeeze
9: it. I'm sure. For 61 and 91 million, it better be.
12: I don't know. I can't wait till they, when are they going to pass out the tubes? Let's go rafting, man. Let's float down that river downtown. That'd be nice, wouldn't it? Jim is in Liberty Hill on the Todd and Oz Show. Jim, good morning.
0: Good morning, gentlemen.
12: Yeah.
0: Speaking of homelessness, I would like to sue the Biden administration into homelessness, every last one of them, that enabled this kind of deregiment to drive on our highways that can't even read our signs. The lawsuits, of course, would not bring back loved ones who've been slaughtered. Mm-hmm. Why are we not deporting more than we are right now? We could. Mm-hmm. If we really tried,
12: mm-hmm. Yeah,
0: we'd get them all out, mm-hmm. all of them.
12: I agree. Mm-hmm. Yeah.
0: And the Obama administration. They had a big thing to do with it as well. Not only Biden, the Obama administration, too.
12: Yeah.
0: So,
12: yeah.
0: That.
12: Absolutely. Good points. Thank you, Jim.
9: Does kind of feel like the focus on deportations is not quite what it was earlier in the year. And you could understand it with the Iran war and a bunch of other things going on.
12: I just wonder if we're hearing anniversary. About it. I just wonder if we're really hearing about it.
9: And maybe not. Because, you know, Obama deported tons more than we've had under this Trump administration so far. And we didn't hear much about that at all.
12: Yeah, Obama's nighttime raids were not a big deal. In fact, back then, CNN would ride shotgun with them.
9: Sure.
12: To talk about how great it is. Remember those days? Mm-hmm. Remember those days when CNN would ride shotgun with the Obama ICE officers? Remember when Tom Homan was given an award and a medal?
9: Yeah.
12: At the White House.
9: That's right.
12: Special ceremony for being tough on illegal immigration and deporting so many. Remember those days?
9: That's when the media back then, when they told us it was okay. But see, now under Trump, because it's Donald Trump, it's not okay.
12: 642.
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12: Listen, there's a slew of business owners on the east side of town. They've been dealing with a significant financial loss due to a series of break-ins. Now, Natasha Bajic, she is the owner of the Brass Ovaries Dance Studio. Now, she tells KVU that she showed up last week to find the mirrors all busted up, equipment damaged.
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12: Can you tell me more about the Brass Ovaries Dance Studio? 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
9: At 6:45, we're looking at those roads for you. Austin's on-time traffic. Watch for the wreck around Harris Branch Parkway, Palmer Lane. Also, Runberg Lane at North Plaza. There's a crash. And Mopac northbound on the right-hand shoulder. They're around Slaughter Lane. You got a disabled vehicle. 705, another check for you. Patrick Osborne, Austin's on-time traffic.
10: News Radio KLBJ Radar Weather Watch. Our chances are diminishing to see any rain over the next 24 hours. We're looking at a high today of 92. Again, there is a slight possibility of stray shower or thunderstorm. Down to 71 tonight, mostly cloudy skies, partly cloudy for tomorrow, and a high of 89. That's your News Radio KLBJ Radar Weather Watch. I'm Rachel.
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12: Recently, some metal rails and loops were installed by someone on a nearly dozen planter boxes near 6th Street and Brazos. Downtown Austin Alliance says it had no part in the installation. It is also curious as to who added the deterrence, if you will, to keep the homeless away.
9: You know, I don't know if it's just homeless. I mean, they also kind of look like those things that people would put up to stop people with skateboards from, you know, grinding up the sides of planter boxes with their tricks and whatnot.
12: Sure.
9: But I would think that this would be fairly easy to track down or at least get an idea. There's surveillance cameras all over downtown Austin.
12: Either the city did it and the city doesn't want the general public to know that they had something to do with it because it goes against the activist narratives about letting the homeless go anywhere they want.
9: I could believe that.
12: Or it was one of the business owners downtown that did it out of frustration. Well, damn you, city. If you're not going to enforce this camping ban and keep the hobos away from my front door, well, then I'm going to install these things to protect my building.
22: Weekday mornings, 5 to 10 on News Radio KLBJ.
12: 648. You jump in at 512-836-0590. In the last segment, the conversation, we kind of challenged the administration of ramping up, deportations. We want to see more. Mm-hmm. And a couple of texters, pretty savvy. They said, you got to assume that it's happening, right? Keeping it on the low down, less controversial. And, all these detention centers are full and they're getting a lot of protest and debate, right?
9: Sure.
12: And in fact, 20 protesters were arrested outside that New Jersey facility just overnight, where they've been getting violent with some of the ICE and Border Patrol officials there at that detention center. Not to mention, we still have a Supreme Court decision coming, I think in June, when it comes to birthright citizenship. And that's going to change a lot of things when it comes to this issue of deportations.
9: Yeah, I think you're right.
12: Yeah, jump in here at 512-836-0590 here on the Todd and Oz Show.
9: You know, but on the topic of detention centers, I'm seeing a lot, or at least around here, people who I believe are justifiably detained because they're not in the country legally, being released, you know, after a big bunch of temper tantrums being thrown by these, you know, far left activist groups. Mm-hmm. We saw it with that kid, that 18-year-old Reagan High School kid. He was let out, even though he's been in the country illegally for 7 years. He had the guy in San Marcos. He got popped for being here illegally, and the cop was the one who actually suffered a suspension, and he's got to go through mandatory retraining.
12: Yeah, they sent the cop to the re-education training camp.
9: Right. Like, why aren't we holding people who are detained and sending them back home? It far too often now, it just seems like you've got these activist judges that are deciding, no, you can go ahead and go back out. No repercussions whatsoever. Yeah,
12: an illegal alien living in San Marcos has now been set free from an ICE detention facility more than 2 months after he was detained after a traffic stop. Gerardo Reyes Gonzalez, he was in a truck that was driven by his 17-year-old son. They were pulled over following reports that a 15-year-old girl had fled the house in the middle of the night. And the truck matched the description that was given to 911. Well, during the stop, his son was pulled from the truck and arrested after refusing to cooperate with the officers. In the process, Reyes grabbed his son's arm to prevent him from being pulled out by the police. And he was also arrested. Both were charged with interfering with public duties. It was later determined that Reyes Gonzalez was in the country illegally, but his son was a legal citizen. He was born here. birthright citizenship.
9: Right.
12: Well, the officer was later given a suspension and was forced to undergo retraining. Reyes Gonzalez was freed from that detention facility just yesterday.
9: The judge ruled, that the detention was not legal. The matter in which he was detained and sent over there, I think it was Taylor. He's got an immigration case that's still ongoing. But, you know, as far as I'm concerned, if you've been in this country illegally for years and years and years, you've made zero effort to assimilate, zero effort to become legal, zero effort to just do the basic functions of being a legal immigrant into America, then I really have no sympathy for you when you finally get picked up and tossed into a detention center, because as far as I'm concerned, you've made it clear that's where you belong. It isn't here.
3: Yeah.
9: It isn't here. You know, you want to come over here and you want to spit in the face of you know, legal immigrants who did everything right, so many of whom are still waiting for their full naturalization, American citizens who have put up with it for generations. It's, there was a time I might have been far more sympathetic than I am now, but I'm just all tapped out of sympathy these days.
12: Yeah, the White House is now issuing a warning that ICE operations will not be deterred after violent riots and clashes between agitators and officers erupted just outside Delaney Hall in Newark, New Jersey. Newsman Steve Harrigan is there to explain what New Jersey's Governor Mike Shirelles plans to limit the protesters.
6: The plan by the governor was to try to set up a safety zone for peaceful Democratic protests. Instead, the protesters took those metal barricades and attacked the police officers with them. Police responded with tear gas and flashbang grenades. Finally, in the end, it was only officers on horseback that managed to take control of the street once again. More than a dozen arrests made. Some of those arrested, police say, had weapons on them, and some coming from as far away as Portland, Oregon, here to protest. What? 9 p.m. curfew in effect now for the first time in 11 days. It may be working. Hundreds of officers march off. Several hundred demonstrators.
12: Yeah, this comes after Sunday night. New Jersey police arrested 20 individuals during ICE protest. Some of them driving all the way from Portland to New Jersey to be on the front lines of fighting the cops.
9: This seems to me like this is one of those well-funded situations where people are actually, you know, being encouraged via some sort of compensation to go ahead and join in these protests. Drive cross country here, we'll fly you in, whatever the case, because you don't just happen to end up all the way on the other coast at a New Jersey ICE detention facility. It just doesn't make any sense. And there's a lot of violence out there. It's really just become the hallmark of the left wing nowadays.
12: You could see the rage in their eyes. They're bulging eyes. They're spitting. You could just vicious, just truly delusional.
9: Did you see the video of that one guy who basically, you know, let the mask slip, if you will, calling on, you know, saying, I've telling one of those ICE agents, I've seen your face, you know, calling for him to die, his family and all this stuff. I mean, that's unfortunately, I think, what's really become the Democrat Party. You know, that's a great representation of how violent and far they have fallen out, you know, just away from civility as an American citizen.
12: This issue and many other issues, it's really, have you seen it, how it's really affected the mental stability of a lot of people? And some of the texters, of course. Of the texters this, you know, over the past few weeks, I truly think they've got some mental illness in mind. Have you noticed this, how it's really affected a lot of people who probably were never really politically active, but social media's kind of partially inform them with headlines and how to be angry and why they should be angry without no real deep thoughts in the process and law and, you know, true understanding, you know what I mean, of how to keep a community safe. You know what I mean? Have you seen that? You've seen this.
9: Sure.
12: We've seen this for a few years, this mental health crisis, primarily among white liberal women who seem to be just mentally crazy and unhinged and unable to control their emotions.
9: Lack of impulse control.
12: Yeah, it's really sad to see what has happened to a large swath of our nation.
9: Well, this is what happens when...
12: And I don't think it's fixable.
9: I'm not sure it is either. But this is one of the side effects of when a society loses the ability to think independently. When all of a sudden, you know, you can no longer think for yourself, you have to think straight up and down the lines, you know, you're given your marching orders, and,
12: that's a cult,
9: and this is
12: right?
9: what you're supposed to believe. That's any deviation from that makes you a bad person.
12: They probably drink the Kool-Aid. And I'm not making a joke. That's a real reference to something. That's a real cult-like reference.
9: Jonestown.
12: Let me squeeze in Bill real quick and Leander. Bill, good morning.
3: Hey, guys. I just wanted to isolate on that stop and arrest of the father of the illegal alien. I think what people need to realize is what is law enforcement supposed to do? They get a call regarding the 15-year-old girl. They find a vehicle that fits the description. They make the lawful traffic stop. They're conducting a lawful investigation to look into it. And based upon the facts that you're telling me, you know, the son all of a sudden gets his panties in a bunch, doesn't want to cooperate, so now he's going to pick up a charge for interfering with the investigation. And then the father is doing the same thing when they're trying to take the son out of the vehicle. Where in that story did you ever tell me that anyone inquired about their lawful status in the United States? Didn't happen.
12: No.
3: And yet, out of political correctness, the officer gets suspended. It's disgusting.
12: Yeah. This officer was sent to a re-education camp. He got things wrong. His mind is off, according to San Marcos authorities.
9: They say he made an inaccurate statement in the arrest documents, didn't explain the reason for detention, and didn't conduct proper questioning before the arrest. So because of all that, well, let the kid go and let the illegal alien out of detention.
12: No, you're right, Bill. This officer in San Marcos is a victim.

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2: Do you favor a bell-to-bell ban on the use of cell phones in all Texas public schools, or do you have objections? 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
3: I was a teacher for 21 years, elementary school teacher, and it wasn't 10 years ago that, at least in our district, the big push was BYOD, bring your own device. Got to get everybody in there. Now, I was a second, third grade teacher. That means even the little kids got to bring whatever they have. And they were push that, and now all of a sudden we're making a whole 360-degree turn on this.
2: Yes.
3: I agree with it because I'm even watching the kids, you know, who are older now, you're 20-somethings, and they are so glued to those phones. 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
9: They can vote now. In Iowa, I'm Dave Anthony, Fox News. Polls just opening in one of six states holding primaries today.
10: I want a Democratic Party that wants people to make more money. I want you to be able to buy a new truck.
9: Zach Walls is facing Josh Turek in a race for Senate.
11: What we're fighting for, first and foremost, a livable wage. Affordable housing.
9: The winner likely faces Republican Congresswoman Ashley Hinson as Democrats trying to win control of Congress hope to take the seat now held by retiring Iowa GOP Senator Joni Ernst. There are also key contests in California, including for governor. Republican Steve Hilton tells Fox,
12: I really know that we can win in November, but this top two primary, it's very tricky.
13: The top two candidates, regardless of party, will advance to the general election. There are more than 60 hopefuls in the governor's race, including Hilton and fellow Republican Riverside County Sheriff Chad Bianco, and Democrats, including billionaire Tom Steyer, former Congresswoman Katie Porter, and former Health and Human Services Secretary Javier Becerra.
9: That's Fox's Kristen Goodwin. It's up to at least 18 people dead in Ukraine, more than 100 injured after a Russian missile and drone attack overnight, hitting apartment buildings and other civilian targets in Kyiv and other cities. President Trump is suggesting a possible deal to end the Iran conflict this week, but Iran keeps demanding Israel has to stop attacking Hezbollah militants in Lebanon. The president says after talking to both sides that fighting will stop, but Axios reports the Trump call with Israeli Prime Minister Netanyahu was tense.
14: Everybody hates you now. Everybody hates Israel because of this. A second source briefed on the call said Trump was pissed and at one point yelled at Netanyahu, what the F are you doing? At this moment, Israeli troops remain in southern Lebanon, and overnight there were a few sirens in northern Israel from Hezbollah rocket and drone attacks, as well as a small number of Israeli strikes in Lebanon.
9: Fox's Trey Yinks back to Iowa. Seven people and one family dead in a murder-suicide.
15: They simply do not have the words. This act of evil and what it has done to our community.
9: Muscatine Police Chief Anthony Keyes. 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
2: We'll see you at the Supreme Court. That's War Secretary Pete Hegseth's reaction on X to a court ruling that'll keep transgender troops serving in the military.
3: A divided three-judge panel on the D.C. Appeals Court upheld a lower judge's ruling that President Trump's executive order preventing transgender troops from serving in the military likely violates their constitutional rights. The appeals court did narrow the injunction to apply only to service members still in the military, but not new recruits seeking to join. The Trump administration is likely to appeal to the U.S. Supreme Court. Last year, justices allowed the transgender military ban to take effect as litigation plays out. At the White House, Jared Halpern, Fox News.
2: Speaking of the military, we're learning more about a meeting last week with Chinese defense officials.
4: The two-day summit took place in Hawaii. According to the U.S. Indo-Pacific Command, the discussions focused on reducing the risk of unsafe and unprofessional encounters. The Chinese Navy says the talks were candid and constructive. This meeting follows President Trump's recent trip to China, where he met leader Xi Jinping, and comes amid concerns over a lack of communication from the Chinese military. At the weekend, War Secretary Pete Hegseth warned of China's surge in military buildup and urged Asian countries to boost defense spending. Jonathan Savage, Fox News.
2: A bus driver is now charged in Virginia with involuntary manslaughter and reckless driving.
5: The chain reaction crash on I-95 on Friday killed five people, including two children and a family of four from Massachusetts, on their way to a wedding. Over 40 people were injured. Police say Jing Shen Dong of Staten Island, New York, struck a line of vehicles that had slowed down in a work zone. Records that have been released indicate Dong has at least two prior speeding convictions. Tom Rigotti, Fox News.
2: On Wall Street, stocks could drop. Futures are down ahead of the opening bell. I'm Dave Anthony. This is Fox News.
6: .com.
7: 705 Austin's on time traffic. 35 southbound at FM 2001. You got a stall on the right. Also 35 southbound at Highway 290. You got a stall on the right. And then look for a couple crashes as well. FM 969 around Gilbert Road and Harris Branch Parkway. Wreck reported there around Palmer Lane. 715, another check. Patrick Osborne, Austin's on-time traffic.
8: News Radio KLBJ Radar Weather Watch. We'll have sunshine today and a high of 92. Becoming cloudy this evening with an overnight low of 71. And for tomorrow, partly cloudy skies and a high of 89. There is a slight chance of maybe seeing a stray shower or thunderstorm possible over the next 24 hours. That's your News Radio KLBJ Radar Weather Watch. I'm Rachel Marase.
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7: That's right, 7:06 here on the Tuesday edition of the Todd and Oz Show. 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Dozens of people have been arrested over the past few nights following intense, violent clashes between protesters from all across the country and police outside Delaney Hall's Immigration Detention Center there in Newark, New Jersey. Yeah, they're upset. Well, anyway, the unrest was triggered by an ongoing hunger strike, labor strike launched inside this 1,000-bed facility. They got about 300 detainees, all illegal aliens. Reporter C.B. Cotton is there.
10: Hey, good morning. So Monday night was noticeably calmer after days of tense clashes outside the Delaney Hall Detention Center, which happened over the weekend. And that is when Border Czar Tom Homan paid a visit.
11: That facility is well run, and the governor keeps saying she's going to keep raising hell if that facility shuts down. Well, I got news for the governor. That facility isn't going anywhere. As a matter of fact, a lot of the people in that facility, we couldn't release because they're mandatorily detained by federal statute. So we couldn't release them if we even wanted to.
10: Trump administration officials standing by the facility's operations as protesters continue to claim Delaney Hall is being poorly run. They've gathered since Memorial Day weekend. Monday night, the protesters mostly complied with the city's mandatory curfew, which was put in place Sunday morning after dozens were arrested. At one point, officers had to move in using riot gear as people threw projectiles and lit fires in the street. Yesterday, a Brooklyn man appeared in federal court. He's now facing multiple multiple charges for threatening to kill an ICE agent and the agent's family.
12: We have zero tolerance. The president and I have talked about this. If you verbally assault our officers, if you attack our vehicles, if you attack our property, you attack the person themselves, we will arrest you.
10: The mayor of Newark, New Jersey, is scheduled to hold a news conference later this morning to give an update on Delaney Hall. Lawrence, we will be monitoring and have any updates on new details.
7: All right, there you go. That's reporter C.B. Cotton in New Jersey this morning. Yeah, jump in here at 512-836-0590. This kind of feels like a very similar story, even from the summer of hate and love.
13: Yeah.
7: I think you're going to see more of this.
13: Oh, yeah.
7: Leading up to June, when the Supreme Court issues a decision on birthright citizenship. Mm-hmm. And things could be even more inflamed then.
13: If the Supreme Court doesn't rule in the way that these little socialist agitators want them to, absolutely. And why are they so violent? Mm. I mean, really, it's become mainstream and accepted. In fact, the media runs cover for them and talks about, you know, mostly peaceful protest as they're out there, you know, broadcasting in front of an entire city that's alight with flames. But did you hear about this one guy that was arrested there? His name's Brendan Geyer, I think is his name.
7: Just the guy that bit one of the agents?
13: He bit a guy. I mean,
7: fought him and bit him. And the bites, it looks like he was attacked by a wolf.
13: Yeah. Man. Acting Attorney General Todd Blanche, I mean, he describes the wounds as horrific wounds. And when you see the picture, it's like, man, you've got serious bite power there.
7: Yeah.
13: This guy apparently had a previous arrest for child pornography, though.
7: Oh, how about that?
13: And
7: is that what Tom Holland is referring to? These criminal, illegal aliens where they're forced to keep them locked up? They can't release them under a judge's order? That kind of person.
13: Right. Yeah. I mean, this guy never should have been out.
7: Yeah.
13: He apparently, back in 2018, he was under investigation for uploading through Skype child porn. They found multiple images. They charged him with a second-degree felony child porn charges. They let him out on bail, later let him plead guilty to a lesser charge.
7: Soft DA, maybe a soft judge.
13: Yeah, criminal use of communication facility.
7: Yeah.
13: There's a guy right there who should be paying the price inside with guys that will actually make him pay the price. Instead, he's out, able to
7: assault people.
13: Violently assault federal officers, bite them, fight them.
7: Horrible.
13: There was a time in our country when this wasn't a common thing, and it just is. It seems daily we have this now.
7: It is 7:10. What do you make of this? The United States, the Trump administration, is considering sending nuclear weapons to European NATO countries in a move to support allies. NATO's nuclear sharing program involves allies in Belgium, Germany, Italy, and the Netherlands, Turkey, and the UK, and approved to host the dual capable aircrafts. I'm not sure we want to arm Germany. It's not a good idea if you've read history. Now U.S. officials are receptive to expanding deployments beyond six nations, according to the Financial Times. I don't like this. Passing out nuclear weapons as if they're candy to our allies. I don't like that. Mm-hmm. It sends a message to our enemies that they can do the same.
13: Sure. Yeah, there's that.
7: Right?
13: There's also the added factor that a lot of these countries we're talking about have already been lost to radical Islam. And what, we're going to give them nuclear weapons?
7: I'm more concerned about the UK being nuclear armed right now because mm-hmm. they're no longer British.
13: Mm-hmm.
7: Can you imagine if North Korea decided to give Iran a weapon or China?
13: We would have an absolute meltdown over it.
7: It would be the natural response, wouldn't it?
13: Oh, it should be, sure. But even if none of that was in play here, I still don't support just handing out nukes to anybody. Anybody. The fewer the better. I mean, obviously, we live in an era in which I guess you need it just as a backup plan. But the fewer nukes, the better, as far as I'm concerned.
7: Well, it is said that President Donald Trump's openness to an expansion in a bid to show commitment to providing a nuclear umbrella, even as European NATO allies have been pushed to increase their conventional defense burden. Well, it comes as fears in Europe that Trump seeks to remove U.S. troops from critical weapons systems from the continent. Nations on NATO's eastern bank, including Poland and some Baltic states, have expressed interest in potentially hosting DCA bases, with discussions reportedly continuing through NATO channels. Yeah, jump in. We'd love to get your thoughts. You could join us. 512-836-0590 here on the Todd and Oz Show. That's pretty interesting.
13: It's interesting. It's also very concerning.
7: Yeah.
13: I think. Those could easily fall into the wrong hands because, you know, a lot of European nations, I mean, they're run by weak people, let's just, I mean, the weak administration, they don't put their own people first anymore, and they're now paying the price for it. And eventually, when those nations fall, who takes control of those nuclear weapons?
7: 713 here at KLBJ.
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13: Time is 7:15. There's a check of Austin's on-time traffic coming your way. Right now, things are fairly good out there. Not seeing too many problems. FM 969 around Gilbert Road, you got a crash. Also, Harris Branch Parkway at Parma Lane. Look for that wreck still reported. Other than that, though, nothing really else to tell you about. So we'll have another check coming up at 7:31. Patrick Osborne, Austin's on-time traffic.
8: News Radio KLBJ Radar Weather Watch. We are going to see cooler temperatures starting on Wednesday and continuing all the way through Sunday. And our chances for rain have diminished substantially. There is still that chance of a stray shower or thunderstorm between now and midnight. We'll look for a high today 92 down to 71 tonight and 89 for tomorrow. That's News Radio KLBJ Radar Weather Watch. I'm Rachel Mara.
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22: 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You just kind of made the comment, maybe I just read you wrong, that said because you break a window or you stole something, you're violent.
23: That's, yeah. 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If
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22: me, that's
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23: 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Oh, I think it is. If you broke windows at our nation's capital, if you broke windows to get in and then you stole stuff, yeah, that's violence. If you break a window or knock down a door, sir.
22: That's property damage. That's not violent. 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
21: 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There's a promo.
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9: Mark and Melinda.
21: Melissa is in Manor with a comment on PepsiCo, saying they're going to cut the price on all of their potato chips and other snacks by 15%. Hi, Melissa. How are you?
1: I'm good. I'm wondering if the 15%, they're trying to make themselves sound good with, the customers, because I think they're losing business to the store brands. Generics used to get a bad name, but now they don't. And I can tell you, everything I just put in my grocery cart that was a snack was the store brand. The sodas I bought, I don't even drink them that often, were half the price.
21: Wow.
1: Yeah, and in some cases, like I'm just going to say the cheese balls at one particular store that I only buy on game day, they actually taste better to me, the store brand, than the other one.
24: That's how I cater everything.
21: Melissa, thank you so much. And Melinda and I will be over for the game and those cheese balls.
24: Yes, I'm looking forward to it.
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0: in here at 512-836-0590. President Donald Trump has canceled or called for the cancellation of the marquee America's 250th birthday concert series after several of the artists withdrew completely. And basically, the lineup kind of disappeared. Yeah, the concert series was intended to serve as an entertainment centerpiece for the Great American State Fair in the National Mall, scheduled to run June the 25th through July the 10th. Celebrating our nation's 250th anniversary. We should celebrate that.
1: No joke.
0: We should overwhelmingly celebrate that. The globe should see the massive fireworks show that we put on the 4th of July. Well, anyway, on May the 27th, organizers announced a 9-artist lineup, and within 48 hours, a vast majority of those performers pulled out. Major acts like Martina McBride, The Commodores, Morris Day and The Time, Poison, Bret Michaels officially withdrew. I'm not sure they're powerhouse entertainers anymore.
1: No, I think a lot of them are on the tail end.
0: It sounds like they were bringing back VH1. Well, the artist expressed that they were initially told the celebration would strictly be a nonpartisan cultural showcase. Martina McBride stated via social media that the opportunity turned out to be misleading, as the event became an explicitly, White House, political event, a campaign rally, if you will.
1: Yeah.
0: And many of them backed out. Yeah, what do you make of this? And in fact, Donald Trump, on the Truth Social, the president blasted the departing musicians as overpriced singers who nobody wants to hear and whose music is boring.
1: Why'd you book them in the first place?
0: That's a great question.
1: Yeah, it's a fair question. But I when I first heard about the people backing out, my initial thought was, oh, here we go. Just a bunch of people to eat. You don't like Trump, so you don't want to, the same old stuff. Because you're right. We should be collectively, no matter your political leanings, we should collectively be, major anniversary.
0: This should be something that should unite us.
1: Yeah.
0: Unite us, right? Love America, be mad at your government, but love this country.
1: Exactly. And 50 years ago, it didn't matter what your political leanings were. When, we hit 200, everybody was celebrating. Well, you've talked to, you remember.
0: Remember those days?
1: And so when I first read this, I thought, okay, here they're pulling out because they don't like Donald Trump. But now it actually makes more sense to me. I mean,
0: they didn't want to be part of a political event, a political rally.
1: You want to go and you want to just celebrate America's 250th anniversary. You want to play some music and, maybe revive your career that hasn't existed for 30 years. And then you come to find out, oh, actually, it is a very highly charged partisan event here. That's not what I signed up for. And I can understand that, because this shouldn't be a partisan thing.
0: Yeah,
1: it shouldn't be.
0: Bret Michaels, though, man, that's a big deal. Dusted him off and brought him back. How about that? The Commodores. Morris Day and The Time? Where the hell have they been since 1982?
1: Not spinning hits, that's for sure.
0: That is true, yeah.
1: So now Donald Trump's calling for a big Make America Great Again rally now. Instead of this, he says, just cancel it. We'll do a big rally instead.
0: Okay.
1: And that's fine.
0: They still got the fight. They still got the UFC fight in the making. That's going to be big, man.
1: Taking it back to the Roosevelt days.
0: A lot of people are pretty critical. Yeah. A lot of people are critical of this, but it is. There have been many, many boxing events on the White House lawn over the years. Theodore Roosevelt actually broke some ribs in a boxing match that he organized on the White House lawn.
1: You imagine that nowadays?
0: I'd vote for that guy again.
1: Sitting president getting in there and
0: getting a boxing match, break a few ribs. Yeah, you're going to get the world's. You're going to get the vote.
1: Absolutely you are. Yeah. We want a tough guy, right?
0: It is 722. Yeah, jump in here at 512-836-0590. Listen, Georgetown police are again urging residents to lock their vehicles and secure their firearms as they investigate 20 vehicle burglaries that occurred over the weekend, specifically in 4 different neighborhoods. And there may have been others, but these 20 were reported in these 4 neighborhoods. The Village, Fairhaven, Terra Vista, Summercrest neighborhoods, and all of the vehicles targeted. 6 were confirmed locked, 6 were confirmed unlocked. And Georgetown Police Chief Corey Cheetah, he tells CBS Austin that they're looking for 2 people seen on surveillance cameras wearing a mask and carrying guns as they're, rifling through vehicles.
2: They're, wearing gloves, they're wearing masks, they go up to cars, they just pull door handles, cars unlocked, they get in there, and they take whatever they can find that potentially has value.
0: Yeah, now he says 7 guns were stolen during this burglary spree. I don't know why you'd leave your gun in your car overnight for somebody to take. It's very irresponsible.
1: Extremely.
0: Makes all gun owners look bad.
1: Mm-hmm.
0: Police Chief Cheetah, he says car burglaries are a crime of opportunity, and far too many people are leaving their cars unlocked.
2: There are times where That single crime, burglary of a motor vehicle, accounts for nearly a quarter of our part one crime. It is the bane of my existence.
0: Yeah. Now, he says in 2020, they had more than 300 car break-ins. Last year, 115. I'm not sure those numbers are accurate because a lot of people don't call the police if there's no damage. You know, the glove box was, all the trash was pulled out of a glove box of the console, you know?
1: Yeah, people know often. A lot of people don't report too, it. There's nothing that's going to come of it. If you're in Austin, for example, you don't call 911 or something like that. Maybe 311, but even then, the police are short-staffed, have been for years. They got bigger fish to fry.
0: Right.
1: And so I could understand why a lot of people would just kind of throw up their hands and not want to report it.
0: I would hate the feeling, knowing that my gun was stolen. That's horrible.
1: That I don't understand at all. I mean, I even when my car is locked, I'm not a fan of keeping my gun locked inside of it. But unlocked?
0: A little less dangerous if you leave it in the garage with the garage closed.
1: Sure.
0: That's a little different. That's inside your home.
1: Yeah. But, when you look at the Georgetown Police Department's Facebook post about this, and they say, for several years, we've consistently asked the community to lock their vehicle doors, remove the keys, secure the valuables. We've shared this countless times, and unfortunately, we're still seeing guns left inside vehicles that could be stolen, seven of which were boosted over the weekend in multiple neighborhoods. So it is. I can understand Corey Cheetah's frustration here.
0: Let me ask you this. You know, if your gun is stolen from your vehicle that's unlocked, you're a victim of crime.
1: Of course, yeah.
0: But if it's a 15-year-old that takes that gun and commits murder, I think you could possibly be charged with a crime yourself. You left a gun where a minor had access to it, and in Texas, that is a crime.
1: Yeah, I think a lawyer could probably make an argument.
0: I don't know if these people could face any charges, but you did leave a gun where a minor could touch it. Technically, right? I mean, am I wrong on that? Maybe a police officer friend listening could text us, but I don't know. Could some of these, these gun owners be facing a charge as well?
1: I don't see why not. I mean, I don't remember ever hearing about that happening, but yeah, I think a lawyer could probably successfully argue that. Yeah, you left it in a situation where an attractive nuisance, so to speak.
0: I mean, it's, I don't know. Just, I mean, if you, a texter point this out, how is your gun keeping your family safe if you have to go to the car in the middle of the night to get it?
1: Oh, there's that. I just, not having it with me makes no sense.
0: No.
1: Although we've got plenty. But
0: 727 here at KLBJ.
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0: Are you looking for something special to mark a special occasion in your life? 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Maybe an anniversary. Well, do yourself a favor. 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
1: Mm. 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
19: Fox News, I'm CJ Papa. President Trump insists talks continue with Iran, though that country says they're suspended. Meanwhile,
20: the president said on Truth Social, I had a conversation with Bibi Netanyahu today asking him not to go into a major raid of Beirut, Lebanon. He turned his troops around. Thank you, Bibi. I also had a conversation with representatives of the leaders of Hezbollah, and they agreed to stop shooting at Israel and its soldiers. Likewise, Israel agreed to stop shooting at them.
19: Fox's Trey Yang's primary day, Montana, New Mexico, South Dakota, California, New Jersey, and Iowa.
21: State Representative Josh Turek and State Senator Zach Walls are competing in the Democratic primary for the U.S. Senate seat being vacated by incumbent Republican Joni Ernst.
19: That's Fox's Alex Hogan. The winner takes on presumptive Republican nominee Congresswoman Ashley Hinson. 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
1: Coming up on 7:32 with a look at Austin's on-time traffic. At the moment, fortunately, not too many problems. Got a wreck still reported 969 around Gilbert Road. And look for the stall on the right-hand side of southbound Mopac just before 2222. 7:45, we got you another check. Patrick Osborne, Austin's on-time traffic.
22: News Radio KLBJ Radar Weather Watch will have sunshine today and a high of 92. Becoming cloudy this evening with an overnight low of 71. And for tomorrow, partly cloudy skies and a high of 89. There is a slight chance of maybe seeing a stray shower or thunderstorm possible over the next 24 hours. That's your News Radio KLBJ Radar Weather Watch. I'm Rachel Marasay.

0: Yeah, jump in at 512-836-0590. Voters are headed to the polls in several locations across the United States. And one of the big ones that's being watched is the governor's race out of California. Gavin Newsom is out. This is drawing some national attention. And who's going to be the mayor of Los Angeles? Let's get the latest with reporter Alex Hogan.
1: Good morning. So millions of voters can head to the polls this morning with primaries taking place in states like California, Iowa, Montana, New Jersey, New Mexico, and South Dakota. In California's governor race, the top two finishers, regardless of the party, will move on to the November general election. And candidates include Democrats Javier Becerra, Tom Steyer, and Republican Steve Hilton, who appeared on Fox just yesterday.
2: We're going to clean house in California. This executive order establishes a taxpayer fraud strike force to investigate and prosecute the billions and billions of dollars of fraud, the theft of taxpayer money that has gone on over these past years of one-party rule. And we will not spare anyone. Gavin Newsom will be top of our target list.
1: And Los Angeles' mayoral run is heating up. The latest polls show it is a tight race. The two candidates with the most votes will move on to the November runoff if no one surpasses 50% of the vote today.
3: No time for amateurs. No time for people who've been there and haven't gotten done what they said they wanted to get done.
4: A lot of people say, oh, he doesn't have any experience, but we all have the experience living in this city. We know what needs to be changed.
5: Now, I share a lot of the frustrations that Angelenos have about the direction of Los Angeles, and I know that it can be better.
1: Moving to Iowa, where State Representative Josh Turek and State Senator Zach Walls are competing in the Democratic primary for the U.S. Senate seat being vacated by incumbent Republican Joni Ernst. And Republicans have largely rallied behind Representative Ashley Hinson. President Trump posted on Truth Social, quote, "I know Ashley well, and she is a winner and a loving wife and proud mother of two sons. Ashley is a wonderful person and has always delivered for Iowa and will continue doing so in the United States Senate." And to New Jersey, among races of all of the state's congressional districts are up for election. And in the more than a dozen Democrat candidates who are vying for New Jersey's 12th congressional district, one potential front runner is plastic surgeon and U.S. Army veteran Adam Hamowy. Opponents are looking into a gap year in 1991 of his when he had spent time with a sheik who lived in preached in New Jersey, who would years later be convicted of inspiring violence that contributed to 9/11. Hamowy was never accused of wrongdoing and went on to serve as an Army combat surgeon during the Iraq War. And polls in New Jersey, they're opened just minutes ago, so we got another busy day in politics. Guys, back to you.
0: All right, there you go. That's reporter Alex Hogan reporting from D.C. this morning. Yeah, you can join us at 512-836-0590.
6: I mean, it's no secret what a dumpster fire Los Angeles has become. Almost all of those,
0: literally,
6: those California city. Yeah.
0: Yeah.
6: You know, over the years, they have repeatedly voted in Democrat after Democrat after Democrat. And for what? High taxes and high crime, off the charts regulation, businesses fleeing in droves. So my question for Angelenos, I think that's what they call themselves, mm-hmm, is what do you have to lose by voting Republican for just one single election, putting Pratt in there? Because clearly Karen Bass hasn't been the answer. No mayor has been the answer. No Democrat has been the answer for that entire state. Now, I'm not really giving them the benefit that I really don't think that they're going to make a smart move here. I know Pratt's been kind of surging in the polls over there.
0: Mm-hmm.
6: I like what I've been seeing from the guy. He's
0: sure.
6: And he's a Trump-backed candidate, which has really helped a lot of candidates. This, I think, will be a big test of the kingmaker that Trump has been so far with a lot of the Republican candidates.
0: He's been focused. He's been focused on accountability, and he wants answers regarding those fires. He wants to mm-hmm. protect dogs, mm-hmm. you know, in the homeless community. He's only got a handful of issues, but he's picking up some steam and got a lot of attention.
6: He is.
0: He's really shined the lights on the problems at City Hall. We need a Spencer Pratt here in Austin.
6: Very much do.
0: We really do.
6: Because, I mean, you could make similar arguments here about over there, you know, the way that things have really been trending in the wrong direction, especially under this 10-1 council.
0: They got a forever train that goes to nowhere. We got a train that goes to nowhere in the making.
6: Yeah. You know, we had Steve Adler for 8 years. Absolute disaster. And then I really had some optimism when Kirk Watson was coming in, because he'd been mayor before.
7: Hey.
6: And guess what?
0: Mm-hmm.
6: He's almost worse. And I would ask Austinites the same thing.
7: He's entitled to speak.
6: What do you have to lose by actually going in a different political direction next time?
0: It is 7:37. Have you heard of the HER agenda? This is health, equity, and rights, her agenda. It's a newly introduced package of federal bills aimed at vastly expanding reproductive health rights and workplace paid leave. Yeah, this is being introduced by in Congress by Representative Yasmin Ansari, a Democrat from Arizona, the youngest woman currently serving in Congress. The agenda is designed to shift the national conversation surrounding reproductive rights beyond just abortion to focus deeply on women's pain management, medical research, and economic protections. That's what the lawmaker has to say in the introduction of her proposed legislation. Now, as part of this bill, the flagship bill would mandate that employers provide up to 12 days paid leave per year, specifically for women who have severe menstrual cycles, menopause symptoms, endometriosis flare-ups, abortion, miscarriage, biopsis. Well, Representative Ansara has emphasized that paid leave benefit is gender inclusive and can be utilized men for procedures like vasectomies and fertility treatments. Yeah, what do you make of this? Jump in here at 512-836-0590 here on the Todd and Oz Show. Yeah.
6: I don't think there's any self-respecting woman out there that would go along with this. It's just, tell me how weak you are.
7: Pain can be as bad as the pain women experience during the second stage of labor or even a heart attack, and yet we are told to suck it up. Across the U.S., millions of women have to choose between working through unbearable pain, losing income they can't afford to go without, or tapping into a very limited number of sick days that they won't have if they have the flu or a doctor's appointment. I've introduced legislation to give workers up to 12 days of paid leave a year for reproductive health. This would cover period pain, yes, but also menopause symptoms, IVF, miscarriages, endometriosis flare-ups, and more.
8: We are done being gaslit in the exam room. Health is not a luxury, and our pain is not an inconvenience. It is time to pass healthcare agenda that truly sees us, respects us, and protects us. This is about listening to us, listening to women when they say they are hurting and that they're in so much pain, and rejecting the dangerous idea that suffering is simply the price of being a woman.
0: Yeah, there you go. Now, this proposed legislation currently has zero Republican sponsors.
6: Good.
0: Critics and conservative lawmakers have voiced swift backlash, raising concerns that the mandate will sharply increase business cost, complicate employer tracking, and potentially create a hiring bias against women.
6: Yeah, I mean, they're going to push through this menstrual leave thing. So they're going to make women in the workforce more expensive and less reliable. Democrats are then going to complain when they're not hired and promoted at the same rate as men. They're going to bemoan declining productivity in the workforce. It's just a broken record with them. They can't find a problem. They create a problem.
0: I mean, is this on top of, the sick days you already get?
6: Yeah. What they're saying.
0: Okay.
6: I've known a lot of women who deal with, who've told me about that kind of pain. I mean, sure. Obviously, I don't know because I don't have the plumbing. But
0: no.
6: But I've heard that it's very much not pleasant. Okay.
0: Yeah.
6: But I don't know a single one of those women that would make that an excuse ever. Now, I can understand, like, if you've had a miscarriage, I don't have a problem with you taking a day or two off or something like that. Right. But I think that this is a ridiculous proposal. And I could already hear now, you're a man. What do you know? I know it's ridiculous.
0: Mm.
6: I know you could always just go, home.
0: Well, listen, I'd love to get some reaction from some women on the front lines in the workforce. 512-836-0590 here on the Todd and Oz Show. Yeah, jump in here. 512-836-0590.
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6: It is 7:45 with a look at Austin's on-time traffic. The 183 South Toll northbound side, right around Montopolis, the left lane. You're going to see a disabled vehicle there, so watch out for that one. Wreck still reported FM 969 around Gilbert Road. And over on Mopac, southbound just before 2222, right shoulder blocked up by a stall there. 805, another check. Patrick Osborne, Austin's on-time traffic.
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18: News Radio KLBJ Radar Weather Watch. Our chances are diminishing to see any rain over the next 24 hours. We're looking at a high today of 92. Again, there is that slight possibility of stray shower or thunderstorm. Down to 71 tonight, mostly cloudy skies, partly cloudy for tomorrow, and a high of 89. That's your News Radio KLBJ Radar Weather Watch. I'm Rachel Marasse.
0: Here on the Todd and Oz Show. Yeah, jump in at 512-836-0590 here on the Todd and Oz Show. Listen, there's a group of lady lawmakers in our nation's capital that have introduced a proposed legislative package. It's called the HER Agenda, Health Equity and Rights, vastly expanding reproductive health rights, they say, in the workplace for paid leave. Representatives have one of the youngest, Yasmin Ansari. She's a Democrat from Arizona. And basically, it's designed to shift the national conversation, she says, surrounding reproductive rights. Basically, giving women 12 days off paid leave specifically for a variety of issues, like your menstrual pain, abortions, endometriosis flare-ups, miscarriages, that sort of thing. Time off for that.
6: I mean, think about that. Yeah, you could potentially see a situation here where an employer has to pay a woman for time off because she chose to have an abortion, right?
0: This new law kind of makes it sound like she has to say why she's taking the time off. And I'm not 100% sure that's something you want in the workplace.
6: Yeah,
0: I mean, how are the coworkers supposed to respond for these kinds of things? Condolence cards, that sort of thing?
6: Make for an awkward chat, that's for sure.
0: Yeah, yeah. Taylor, good morning. Listening from Leander. Taylor, good morning.
19: Good morning.
0: Yeah.
15: I was just wanting on to get on here and say that I think instead of, you know, reproductive health rights leave, like, you know, 12 days a year is kind of weird. I'm personally not going to call in and say, hey, I just can't, right? But instead, I think there should be more of a standard for maternity leave, if anything, you know? I'm kind of comparing apples and oranges here, but hopefully you get the analogy, right?
0: No. I get what you're going. Neither federal law nor Texas law requires private employers to provide paid maternity leave for their employees. The best companies do, though, if they can. You know, smaller companies, they may not be able to financially.
15: I'm coming from my personal experience too.
0: Yeah.
15: I recently had my baby and I had to go back to work at 4 weeks because that was all that my FMLA covered, right? Yeah. I had to use my own, sick and vacation time when I had to, again, use that for my doctor's appointments for my child, right? And then coming back into work, I still had to make those appointments for my child. And piggybacking off of that, right, like, if anything, again, apples and oranges a little bit, if a puppy is required to stay with its mother for at least the first 8 weeks, why are we making women go back to work before a puppy even has to be separated, right?
0: What was it like? What was it like dropping that baby off? Would you get daycare or something like that at 4 weeks? Describe that feeling. Describe that feeling, Mom.
15: Oh no, I was an emotional wreck. I was literally bawling on my way to work. It was still is some of the worst separation anxiety I have. It was, thankfully, I was able to drop her off with both my in-laws and my parents. However, I was still bleeding, right? I was going back to work before I had even, like, healed.
0: Yeah. How old is she now?
15: Currently, she's 8 months.
0: 8 months. It sounds... I don't want to put words in your mouth, and I'm just trying to learn a little bit. It sounds like you feel a little guilty about that.
15: Oh, I feel horrible.
0: Yeah, that's not...
15: But unfortunately, I'm in a situation where I don't have much of a choice, you know?
0: What do you mean?
15: What do I make?
0: Well, no. What do you mean you don't have a choice?
15: Oh, unfortunately, we're in a little bit of a financial position where we make just above too much money to qualify for any kind of assistance, but not quite very much to live comfortably, you know, and we're doing our best to keep costs and everything else down. Yeah. However, I have now an 8-month-old infant.
0: Right. Well, can't you under federal law take up to 12 weeks family medical leave, up to 12 weeks? Why didn't you take advantage of that? I mean, it would have been unpaid, but I mean...
15: Yeah, it was all unpaid.
0: Yeah.
15: And like I said, we're not in the greatest financial position. And I don't want to say that she was a mistake, because she absolutely wasn't, but she was unplanned, right?
0: Mm-hmm. We call those blessings.
15: Yes, she was absolutely my greatest blessing. She was my biggest surprise, and I could not thank God more for her.
0: Yeah.
15: Right?
0: I'm a father. Yeah. I've been married to the same woman for 30 plus years. I'm just trying to have a conversation with you. It sounds like you want to be home with her.
15: Oh, I would love to.
0: Yeah. Yeah. What's stopping you? What's stopping you? Money? Finances?
15: Money. I'm in the works of looking for a work from home job. However, those are either few and far between, or you find them, you apply for them, and you get nothing back.
0: Yeah. Yeah.
15: So it's I wouldn't say exactly tricky, but kind of tricky.
0: Yeah. I got you. You're kind of stuck in a pickle there. Yeah.
15: Yeah.
0: Well, I appreciate you sharing your story. Thank you so much. And squeeze that 8-month-old for us. I appreciate you checking in, Taylor. Thank you very much. It is 7:53 here at KLBJ. Kelly is in Liberty Hill this morning. Hey, Kelly.
19: Good morning.
0: Yeah.
19: I don't know. I mean, I kind of feel like this, that I hope one day we can go back and that sweet mom can stay home. Mm. And this bill doesn't get passed because maybe we need to stay home. And we need to take care of our families and take care of ourselves. And being a mother is a job. And raising our children is a job. And maybe when we start actually saying it and being okay with it, then, you know, everything can kind of shift back to normal.
0: It's a very important role, isn't it?
20: It's extremely.
19: It's hey, I think that, you know, we talk a lot about dads being absent. They're very important to the puzzle. But a mom being at home is important to her husband. Mm. The Bible talks about it, of how you support your husband, you raise your children. And this is the missing piece, that why we ask what's wrong. Yeah. Where did we go wrong? That is it.
0: Well, I am so glad.
19: Y'all have a great day.
0: I'm so glad, Kelly, you called in to say those things. We would have been beat up on the airwaves as a man saying those things. So, some of the ultimate flex among my guy friends is being able for her to stay home and raise kids. Yeah. It's the ultimate dude flex in life.
20: It really is.
0: It's 7:55 here at KLBJ. Yeah, jump in at 512-836-0590 here on the Todd and Oz Show. We got a lot to get to, and we'd love to get your reaction. It is 7:55.
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0: All right, listen up. The summer season is upon us. 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
0: Sandy, it says on the screen you're a teacher. Want to get your thoughts on this. There's a story in the Daily Mail about a high school teacher. She's a 10th grade English teacher, and she's quitting because of the technology. Well, she says these young minds are being destroyed by the technology. They're playing games. They're copying assignments using AI and ChatGPT, and they're not learning a thing, and she's so frustrated that she's actually leaving the profession as a result of it. Do you see some of the same things?
22: I happen to be an 11th grade English teacher, and absolutely. These kids, I can't even let, they'll ask, can I listen to music while I'm writing? No, because I've had children who have AI dictating to them through their headphones as they're writing a paper. Mm. So you can't trust them to do things online, you know, if you want to have them write their paper in a Google Doc, say. It's impossible to trust them because they can cheat. And I agree with her. That's what I mean also about the fact that they can't think because they're relying too heavily on these things to think for them. And I understand her frustration. My students have to write everything by hand. I had a student who used AI to write about her favorite place. Mm. What the heck? I mean, wow. If you can't write about yourself, ridiculous.
0: To be the devil's advocate in this conversation, Sandy, the AI is pushing our culture that direction where you don't have to think. You just have to ask the right questions in ChatGPT, and you can get a job in this country. The technology is pushing us towards a lack of focus and mindless knowledge.

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6: The fighting has not stopped in Lebanon. I'm Dave Anthony, Fox News. Despite President Trump's push, Hezbollah launched more rockets and drones targeting Israeli soldiers and civilians today. And Israel targeted Hezbollah in Lebanon with strikes that reportedly killed 8 people, including 2 children. After the president posted on Truth Social, he urged Israel's Prime Minister Netanyahu to tone it down in Lebanon, as Iran keeps demanding and talks to end the conflict with the U.S.
7: He also spoke with representatives of Hezbollah, and they agreed to stop shooting at Israel and its soldiers. Likewise, Israel agreed to stop shooting at them. Let's see how long that lasts.
6: Fox's Mark Meredith at the White House.
7: This call between the president and the Israeli prime minister appears to have gotten quite heated. You can imagine that the pressure that the White House is feeling to try to wrap up this conflict as soon as possible. But the president has also said he'll only do that if a deal is suitable to the U.S.
6: Another Russian bombardment in Ukraine has left at least 18 people dead, hitting apartment buildings and civilian targets.
8: Explosions boomed across Ukraine through the night and into the dawn. According to the Ukrainian Air Force, Russia unleashed 73 missiles and more than 650 drones. The main targets included Ukraine's capital Kyiv and cities including Dnipro, Kharkiv, and Zaporizhia.
6: Fox's Jonathan Savage. It is primary day in 6 states, with 2 candidates and 2 California races getting the most attention. Spencer Pratt is trying to unseat Los Angeles Mayor Karen Bass, and Republican Steve Hilton running for California governor. He tells Fox,
9: "We've never run for office before, neither of us. We're both outsiders running to shake up a system that is obviously broken."
6: Hilton has President Trump's endorsement and faces dozens of candidates for governor, including Democrats Javier Becerra and Tom Steyer. The top 2 in today's voting face off in a runoff. Same for the L.A. mayor's race. There are also primaries today in New Jersey, New Mexico, Montana, South Dakota, Iowa, where Republican Congresswoman Ashley Hinson got a Trump endorsement. 2 Democrats are vying to challenge her, hoping to replace Iowa GOP retiring Senator Joni Ernst. 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
6: We'll hear soon from Newark, New Jersey's mayor, a Democrat, Roz Baraka. After days of anti-ICE protests outside an immigration detention facility, Democrats

0: Democrats demand be shut down over allegations of inhumane conditions that Homeland Security denies.
1: Border czar Tom Homan paid a visit.
2: That facility is well run, and the governor keeps saying she's going to keep raising hell if that facility shuts down. Well, I got news for the governor. That facility isn't going anywhere.
1: Trump administration officials standing by the facility's operations as protesters continue to claim Delaney Hall is being poorly run. They've gathered since Memorial Day weekend. Monday night, the protesters mostly complied with the city's mandatory curfew, which was put in place Sunday morning after dozens were arrested.
0: Fox's C.B. Cotton. Homeland Security Secretary Mark Wayne Mullen will likely face questions about the facility and immigration enforcement in general at a Senate hearing later today as Democrats call ICE out of control, demanding reforms.
3: It's frustrating to me when you hear the rhetoric of the left, and they're demonizing law enforcement for simply doing their job.
0: And as Congress keeps investigating the Jeffrey Epstein sex trafficking crime, subpoenas have been issued in New Mexico, where Epstein, who died in jail in New York awaiting trial, owned a ranch.
4: Those subpoenaed by the bipartisan New Mexico Truth Commission include Deutsche Bank, the FBI, New Mexico Department of Justice, and the Santa Fe County Sheriff's Office, to name a few. It has heard testimony from Rachel Benavides, a survivor of alleged sexual abuse at Epstein's ranch south of Santa Fe, as well as family members of the late Virginia Dufresne, another survivor. The commission is the first of its kind in the U.S. and was created after the Justice Department's release of millions of Epstein-related files that gave new information on what happened at the ranch. Epstein survivors have also called on lawmakers in New York and Florida to investigate abuse at his homes in those states. In New York, Tanya J. Powers, Fox News.
0: On Wall Street, falling stock futures suggest selling at the opening bell. I'm Dave Anthony, Fox News.
5: Time is 8:05 with a check of Austin's on-time traffic. Now on 35 northbound down there at Onion Creek Parkway, watch for the stalled vehicle, be on the right-hand side. And there's a wreck reported Howard Lane at northbound 35 to watch for as well. Right now, though, not seeing too much beyond those issues. So at 8:15, we'll see what's going on out there. Again, another check of your roads. Patrick Osborne, Austin's on-time traffic.
6: News Radio KLBJ Radar Weather Watch. We'll have sunshine today and a high of 92. Becoming cloudy this evening with an overnight low of 71. And for tomorrow, partly cloudy skies and a high of 89. There is a slight chance of maybe seeing a stray shower or thunderstorm possible over the next 24 hours. 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I'm Rachel Marasse.
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5: It is 8:06. I'm Todd Jeffries. 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To be honest, I didn't think this story was going to take off and have legs the way this one does. It's called the Her Agenda. This is something that a few Democrats, female lawmakers, have introduced. They have absolutely zero Republican support. Even the Republican women aren't supporting this. Basically, it's very progressive Democrat women have proposed the HER agenda, which would give all women a time off for their menstrual cycles, maybe to have an abortion, you know, that sort of thing. Gives them some paid time off, more than just that Family Medical Leave Act. This would be on top of your sick days. And Marie is checking in from Austin on the Todd and Oz Show to share her opinions on that. Marie, good morning.
9: Good morning. How are y'all?
5: Outstanding. What's on your mind?
9: I disagree with this HER Act of having putting the burden on the employer for paid time off. Because this is just, you're going to be driving people out of the workforce. I think what needs to happen is employers should work with their employees and see if their job can be remote for a period of time, keeping these women in the workforce. And in addition, most employers offer short-term disability that can be purchased, and that will, when you go out on FMLA leave for pregnancy or anything related to your reproductive rights, that's covered. It's considered a short-term disability, and you can get some supplemental pay. The downfall of that is when you have an unplanned pregnancy, like your previous caller, you don't get to utilize that. So if somehow someone can come up with a solution to address that population, think this would be an overall better solution than having putting the burden on the employer.
5: Sure, yeah. I got it. I just appreciate the tension on, you know, what's important.
10: Sure.
5: You know, that sort of thing. You know, we've had several women, several mothers call in this morning sharing their disdain for this proposal.
10: Yeah. I got a message from one of my female friends. She says, what an insult to us this is. Women have been powering through these issues for years, and now all of a sudden in this era in which women are supposed to be strong and independent and empowered, they're going backwards, proving themselves to be anything but strong. Suck it up. Take a sick day if you need it. Stop expecting special treatment. You don't get to have it both ways. I mean, I think most self-respecting women can probably understand where she's coming from.
5: You know what's interesting? I was reading a text message at 512-836-0590. It says, I'm female. Suck it up, buttercup.
10: There you go. Yeah.
5: All right. All right. It is 8:09. You could join us at 512-836-0590 here on the Todd and Oz Show. Listen, the remains of Melissa Casissas, she's one of the missing scientists that we have currently across the country. People may not be aware of this, but over the past couple of years, we've had a wave of scientists in some of our biggest laboratories in doing some incredible research on a variety of things, including, anti-gravity technology.
10: Yeah.
5: Well, many of them have disappeared. I think we're up to a baker's dozen of that have vanished. A couple have turned up, dead. And the remains of Melissa Casissas, a missing Los Alamos National Laboratory employee, she has been discovered by a hiker, her body, in the New Mexico National Forest. Now, what's interesting about this story is, weeks ago, she was in some text messages with a coworker, and she went out of her way to say, I would never kill myself if I turn up dead. I would never poison myself if I turn up dead. Let's get more on the story with newsman Todd Pyro.
11: After this discovery, we still might have more questions than answers. 53-year-old Melissa Casissas had been missing since June 26th of last year. She was working as an administrative assistant at Los Alamos National Lab, where the world's first atomic weapons were developed during World War II. Investigators announcing her remains were found by a hiker in a national forest about 10 miles from her northern New Mexico home. And a handgun was also found alongside her body. When Casissas vanished nearly a year ago, her family discovered that her personal belongings, including her purse, IDs, and cell phones, had been left behind, and both phones had reportedly been factory reset. Still unclear how long Melissa's body was there, but her family revealing in a statement that her remains were discovered in an area that had been searched before. Casissas is one of at least 10 people with high-level access to sensitive U.S. nuclear and aerospace research who've either disappeared or died under murky circumstances in recent years, at least three of whom still remain missing to this day. State police say an extensive investigation into what happened to Casissas remains active.
5: Wow, what a story. Yeah, newsman Todd Pyro there. Hiker discovered her skeletal remains. And New Mexico State Police do confirm they did find a handgun located alongside the remains. Now, when she initially vanished, her purse, her ID, her keys were left at home. Family members reported her cell phone had been factory reset. There you go. Now, the Office of Medical Examiner is investigating, currently conducting an autopsy.
10: Hard to, I mean, you know, one or two disappearances like this, these high-profile scientists, it's, okay, maybe it's just a, coincidence, but now we're up to a dozen. It's hard to feel like this. There's not something more nefarious at play here. And the big question is why, and what's really happening to these people? It's very suspicious.
5: Yeah, it is.
10: Very.
5: Yeah, yeah. And in fact, the FBI is taking a closer look at maybe the shared, talking points among these all of these cases.
10: Good.
5: To see if there's any kind of trend or anything.
10: Good.
5: It's 8:12. Let me squeeze in Ashley. Ashley is in Dripping Springs now on the Todd and Oz Show. Good morning, Ashley.
12: Good morning. How are y'all?
5: Outstanding. What's on your mind?
12: This talking about reverting back to women getting leave time for periods. Mm. As far as, our reproductive health, whatever they want to call it. As far as having a miscarriage and stuff, I get it. Take that time.
5: Sure.
12: That is not just a physical experience. That's an emotional one. But when it comes to periods and stuff, this is just, to me, another example of libs crapping all over feminism the feminist movement and women empowerment. They have gone so sideways with it, and I'm just waiting for them to say that men can take off for their periods, too. They have really ruined what so many women worked really hard for to create, like, the feminist movement. They've stripped it all away.
5: Yeah.
12: Because none of it makes sense anymore. Yeah. And I just wish that conservative women, if we could all come together and say, this is crap. And y'all are ruining this for us by inviting men into this situation who want to pretend to be women. And then also not being proud of being a strong woman. Part of being a woman is going through labor, having a period, raising your children. All of those things, like, that is part of what makes you so strong and so powerful and remarkable. And they're stripping all of that away. And it really grinds my gears.
5: Yeah, I'm with you. This story has highlighted the big difference between liberal and conservative women.
10: Mm-hmm.
5: There's a big, vast difference. Yeah.
10: Funny how now they can all of a sudden define what a woman is, too.
5: Yeah, now they can define what a woman is, too. Yeah. Right,
10: interesting,
5: Ashley?
10: How that works.
12: Exactly.
5: Yeah.
12: Exactly. Well, thanks, guys.
5: Ashley, are you a single woman? Just curious. A lot of men are texting right now asking if that sort of thing. Yeah.
12: No, okay. I am married, and I actually have 4 beautiful daughters.
5: He's
10: well done.
5: He's living.
12: Three of them are all on, like, their periods at the same time.
5: Oh,
12: so
5: goodness.
12: That makes me even stronger because deal with that. But the real strong person in this household is my husband that has to deal with me and 3 teenagers being on their period.
5: He's living like a king, man. He's living like a king. What is that about the cycles? They start to match up, don't they? When women are
12: they
5: together,
12: do.
5: Yeah, that's why they canceled the Lilith Fair 3rd month into that tour. They had to get rid of that.
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10: Hey, let's talk about a place unlike any other. 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
10: It is 8:17 with a check of Austin's on-time traffic. Got a wreck reported up there, Howard Lane, right there around northbound I-35. Keep your eyes peeled for that. Stall, looks like this one's in the middle lane of 35 southbound at Yeager Lane. And then a bit farther down, 35 northbound at Onion Creek Parkway. Watch for that stall on the right shoulder. Another check for you, 8:31. I'm Patrick Osborne, Austin's on-time traffic.
6: News Radio KLBJ Radar Weather Watch. We are going to see cooler temperatures starting on Wednesday and continuing all the way through Sunday. And our chances for rain have diminished substantially. There is still that chance of a stray shower or thunderstorm between now and midnight. We'll look for a high today 92 down to 71 tonight and 89 for tomorrow. That's News Radio KLBJ Radar Weather Watch. I'm Rachel Mara.
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5: Listen, there's a slew of business owners on the east side of town. They've been dealing with a significant financial loss due to a series of break-ins. Now, Natasha Bajic, she is the owner of the Brass Ovaries Dance Studio. Now, she tells KVU that she showed up last week to find the mirrors all busted up, equipment damaged.
19: It's personally violating not only to me, but my students, my staff, and employees.
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5: Can you tell me more about the Brass Ovaries Dance Studio? I'm just curious. I'm sure they're respectful business.
20: 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One of them is
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20: Yeah.
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5: what that
20: and
5: is.
20: Wiggle, shake and pop, jiggle and drop. It's twerk time.
5: Say that again.
20: Bounce and wiggle, shake and pop, jiggle and drop. It's twerk time.
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6: G.
5: It is 8:21. I'm Todd Jeffries. That's Patrick Osborne. It's the Todd and Oz Show, and you can join us at 512-836-0590. Listen, there's some big changes that begin today when it comes to your CDL, your commercial driver's license. That test now in the state of Texas will only be done in English.
24: Texas DPS is making a major tweak to its commercial driver's license tests effective today. All CDL exams are going to be administered in English only. The change coincides with the Federal Motor Carrier Safety Administration's English proficiency requirements in an effort to ensure all drivers have the ability to operate their rigs safely in the Lone Star State. Interpreters for the tests will be prohibited, with DPS personnel also being tasked with giving English proficiency evaluations during traffic stops and at way stations. I'm Tristan Ryans, TSN News.
5: Yeah, some people are going to find out for the first time when they go to apply today. Yeah, the DMV could be a little bit different this morning. It could be a little bit hectic.
20: Yeah.
5: Yeah.
20: Well, you know, though, look, this has to be done. You know, and I mean, there's a way around it. You could certainly learn how to speak English. You could take it up with the administrations that have allowed this to happen on state and federal levels for far too long. And the people who were given the CDLs that couldn't speak the language, that couldn't read the signs, that plowed through multiple cars and killed multiple people in horrific car crashes. These are all reasons why this is absolutely necessary. I fully support this.
5: I kind of wonder why the state of Texas didn't make this move decades ago.
20: Yeah, it kind of seems like it took tragedy and a lot of media coverage in order for them to finally be proactive about it. And that's a little disappointing.
5: Yeah.
20: But you know, I think for a while, truckers from Mexico were able to come up and drive up through Texas, and maybe they just didn't want to rock the boat or something like that.
5: Yeah, it's 8:23. Listen, the Austin City Council continues to claim that it is short on money. And, well, taxpayers are on the hook for a new massive investment downtown. It's the second phase of the Waller Creek District Project. Have you seen it yet? They call it the Confluence. I don't know why they call it that. Seems like a weird name. The Confluence.
20: Yeah, isn't that like where some rivers come together in Utah or Arizona, something like that?
5: Well, anyway, it's set to open by the end of the week. Described as a 13-acre park. This is between 4th Street and Lady Bird Lake. I've seen it. I got a chance to drive past it, walk near it this weekend. It's pretty. It's nice. I mean, if you're staying in one of the hotels downtown, it's going to be a nice place to go walk.
20: Better be for that high price tag.
5: Chief Planning and Design Officer John Rigdon, he tells CBS Austin that there are many benefits to this, including new public spaces and economic opportunities.
0: We often talk about projects like this as environmental restoration, but this is really environmental reconstruction down here. This isn't just a park. It's green infrastructure. It's connections. It's mobility. It's people connecting to people.
5: Now, what's the economic opportunity?
20: That's what I've wondered. I haven't heard anybody really elaborate on that much.
5: Well, anyway, Jorge Morales, he's with the Watershed Protection Department. He says the entire project has brought 28 acres downtown of land back to development, which will create a return on the investment. Is he going to tell us about the return on that investment?
1: And if you see a lot of these high-rises, they're hotels, they're apartments, and so there's a lot of tax revenue, and it creates a lot of economic opportunity to put money back into the taxpayers.
5: Okay, so it's going to be, this park is good business for the hotels.
20: Okay, all right. Well, I mean, that's great and all, but the hotels were doing just fine without you spending, what, $91 million on this project?
5: Yeah.
20: I mean, that's an absurd price.
5: It is pretty. I mean, they did a good job with it. Yeah, the cost is sky high. Overall, the city spent $91 million, $61 million out of your pocket immediately, the others being borrowed, and they understand.
1: Please come out, check out this project, go see what we're doing, see the economic development opportunities that have been created by this infrastructure.
5: Yeah, there's going to be a ribbon-cutting ceremony. A lot of public showing up to check it out. This is coming up on Saturday, June the 6th, from 10 to 2. Kind of a community celebration, if you will. 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They're on 5th Street.
20: Well, thank God that they're spending our money wisely here at Austin City Hall. You know, 1,600 new trees, 200,000 native plants, 10 acres of seed mixes. All that's well and good, but, you know, we have real financial problems in this town right now, and it seems to me you could be dropping that $61 million in taxpayer money somewhere else. But, hey, at least we got a half mile of new bike and pedestrian trails to boot, right?
5: Well, this reconstruction, they say, will stabilize a very severely degraded creek bank to drastically improve the downstream water quality that flows into Lady Bird Lake.
20: I mean, you know, I've got no problem with trying to filter out and clean up the water a little bit, maybe give a little bit more shade, but again, you pick your battles. Was this something we had to do right now?
5: It's been in the making for a long time, maybe more than a decade, this Waller Creek Tunnel project, this Waller project. It's been debated and talked about and borrowed against for many, many years.
20: Well, what about the massive homeless population in that area?
5: I mean, they get a chance to throw their trash in it.
20: So we do expect that probably will be an issue at some point.
5: Of course. Okay. Of course. Right. This is a homeless mecca. We've lured the homeless from all over the world to come live right here in Austin, Texas. It's hobo-friendly city. We're a hobo sanctuary.
20: $33 million budget deficit.
5: Yeah.
20: Not even enough money to clean the bathrooms and the parks per Ryan Alter in that chair right there. But hey, we've got the money for this.
5: Yeah, be sure to, if you're new in town, be sure to walk along this trail, go down and visit this Waller project. It's beautiful, and when you get a chance to walk through that, just walk a few more blocks down Cesar Chavez and walk over to the Terrazas Branch Library and see if you can check out a book. Now, you might have to walk through a homeless gauntlet to get to that library, but you're up for the challenge.
20: Make sure you wear a stab vest.
5: It is 8:27 here at KLBJ.
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25: News. I'm Chris Foster. There are primary elections in six states today.
26: Here in California, voters will decide who's going to replace termed out Governor Gavin Newsom and, of course, the next mayor in L.A., the current mayor, Democrat Karen Bass, fighting to keep her job.
25: Fox has Matt Finn, the top two candidates in California primaries, regardless of party, advance to the general election. The Justice Department says it'll stop work on a $1.8 billion anti-weaponization payout fund set up after President Trump settled a lawsuit with the IRS.
27: Last week, a federal judge in Virginia ruled the fund must be paused while she sorted through legal issues. The DOJ posting this fund was open to anybody who was so weaponized, targeted, persecuted, whether they were Democrat, Republican, conservative, independent, or otherwise. The department will abide by the court's ruling.
25: Fox's David Spunt. 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
20: Check Boston's on-time traffic. Out of the middle lane of 35 southbound, still blocked up around Jaeger Lane from a disabled vehicle. On 183 southbound, at right there around Anderson Square, a couple of lanes are blocked by a crash at the moment. Some maintenance work ongoing to watch for. Northbound Mopac at William Cannon. And a little bit of debris reported in the middle of Kimbrough Road right there around Old Highway 20. 8:45, another check for you. Patrick Osborne, Austin's on-time traffic.
6: News Radio KLBJ Radar Weather Watch. We'll have sunshine today and a high of 92. Becoming cloudy this evening with an overnight low of 71. And for tomorrow, partly cloudy skies and a high of 89. There is a slight chance of maybe seeing a stray shower or thunderstorm possible over the next 24 hours. That's your News Radio KLBJ Radar Weather Watch. I'm Rachel Marasse.
5: It's 8:32. Here on the Todd and Oz Show. Yeah, jump in at 512-836-0590. ATX Data, data_ATX on X, says we're now in June. The Austin City Council voted on a policy in January requiring the council offices and card purchases to be reported quarterly on a website for the public to see how these city employees use those pro cards, you know, those taxpayer-issued government credit cards they use to buy things for the office. Well, none of it's been reported yet. And ATX Data is asking the question for Mayor Kirk Watson. Did this fall through the cracks? You told us it was going to be a monthly reporting about how employees that work for the city are using that credit card. Mm-hmm. And where's the data, Mayor? You promised this was all about restoring trust and integrity and accountability. Where is it? You're on vacation right now. The city council's on vacation. Where's the reporting on the pro card, Mayor?
20: I mean, did you really expect that they were going to be transparent about this? I know that they said the words, but Kirk Watson has said a lot of things that never came to fruition. And I would imagine...
5: He's not sincere?
20: I don't think he's sincere.
5: Okay.
20: I mean, it's...
5: Trying to trick us again?
20: Well, you know, it's a way that they can sort of hide certain things from us. I don't think that they have really any intention of being open and honest about this. I mean, you saw it was kind of an embarrassing moment for them when it was exposed the way they've been abusing their cards and, you know, all of their little lunch trips and you know, expenses that they don't really need to be putting on there. And so he's like, all right, well, we're going to be transparent about this. Well, no, you're clearly not. I don't expect that we're going to see much here. Be nice, though.
5: It's 8:34. I have a feeling that the mayor thought that this would all just fade away. And that's what happened.
20: Yeah.
5: There's no other news outlet that's going to bring that topic up.
20: Nope. You're absolutely right.
5: We squeeze in Dave real quick. He's in Georgetown on the Todd and Oz Show. Dave, good morning.
8: Good morning, longtime listener, repeat caller. In regard to that HER Act, I hadn't heard about it, and I have a couple of questions. One, is it going to define what a woman is, and does this only apply to biological women? And if it does apply to trans men, which I think is, or a trans woman, excuse me, I guess confusing, a trans woman who is a biological man, would it be more accurately described as a mental health day?
5: There you go. Good point, Dave. Thank you.
20: Yeah. You can just call them men.
5: Yeah, you can just call them men.
20: Just call them men. That's fine.
5: It is 8:35. Yeah, join us at 512-836-0590. A partially constructed neighborhood in Georgetown that was left abandoned by a developer is now set to hit the auction block. It's a 277-acre plot of land, originally stated to become one, what do they want to call it? It's on the Rock Wilco subdivision.
20: Yeah.
5: A Carrollton-based manufacturer, Onyx Homes Incorporated, well, they walked away from the project months ago, leaving behind half-finished homes, concrete slabs, and construction equipment. How many partial homes they got out there?
20: I've heard dozens.
5: Oh, really?
20: Yeah.
5: Well, Onyx Homes announced back in 2024 they plan to bring nearly 1,000 homes to the area with the promise to have homes constructed within 60 days. But that never happened. And months later, nearby residents began complaining that the area is beginning to show signs of neglect and disrepair. Onyx Homes has not commented. The neighborhood officially goes on the auction block today. It's a whole neighborhood. I kind of assume that another developer will step in and buy the land cheap.
20: Probably so.
5: Right?
20: Probably so.
5: Have some people paid for these homes that are partially constructed? Or were these spec homes?
20: These are all spec homes. Okay. Yeah. So they were talking about pumping out, I think, you know, 40 or 50 of them ready by October. I feel like it was their kind of their timeline. And they said, you know, we get these done in 60 days. They're priced between $350, $450. And I think they were just, you know, trying to build them up. And doesn't sound like they finished any of it yet.
5: Does that happen at the Georgetown Courthouse? Is that how that happens?
20: I think so.
5: Yeah.
20: And somebody's going to snatch that land up for pretty cheap and probably put some nice homes up.
5: Yeah, the modular home manufacturer Onyx Homes, Inc., ONX, they defaulted on a massive $33.3 million construction loan that was originally issued in 2023. The foreclosure sale was officially triggered after public notices were filed within Williamson County.
20: It's just weird that, you know, you would put all this time and effort into start, you know, building homes, and then not only do you just walk away, you leave all your construction equipment there as well. I'm surprised some of that's not, you know, Somebody hadn't hauled off with it yet.
10: Yeah, well, maybe they have. Maybe
20: they might have at this point.
10: There may have been, a lot of things may have been stolen, right?
20: Considering all the car burglaries that we've heard about up at Georgetown over the past week or so.
10: Yeah. They describe it as a graveyard of construction equipment, concrete slabs, exposed framing, rotting raw building materials. On top of the defaulted millions, the property is plagued by roughly two dozen mechanics liens that have been filed by various contractors across this area. They hadn't got paid. Will they get paid? They may not get paid.
20: Yeah, I'm wondering myself.
10: I guess if you're going to buy the property and there's liens against it, you'd have to pay that too, it sounds like.
20: Probably.
10: Yeah.
20: It's just weird too that we've heard it's been complete radio silence from that company that was behind all this. I think a lot of people probably in that area would like an explanation as to.
10: Sounds like they're all unemployed. There's nobody there.
20: We've been sitting here watching this whole partially constructed neighborhood fall into disrepair before it was ever even completed.
10: Yeah.
20: Wild Nolina Way around Trumpet Drive. I think they say that's the general area of Georgetown.
10: I haven't seen a picture. Let me see. Let me see if we get a picture here. Yeah. Yeah, it's not a good look.
20: No. It
10: kind of depressing.
20: It's very depressing.
10: There's no telling what may be hidden inside some of those homes. Some of them look like they're, I don't know.
20: Almost there.
10: Maybe like 75% complete. Some of them have a roof and shingles.
20: So then it looks like on some of them, the shingles are actually starting to come off.
10: Yeah.
20: You know, they're definitely falling into disrepair.
10: Not a good look.
20: Yep.
10: It is 8:39. Yeah, jump in at 512-836-0590. Could be a great location for one of Austin's new homeless shelters.
20: Well, don't give them any ideas.
10: Huh? It's in Georgetown.
20: Well, it's in Georgetown, but still, you don't want to give anybody any ideas.
10: Listen, the Austin Police Department has launched an investigation into the death of a man who was found stuffed in a trash can over the weekend. Now, the APD says they were called to the area around Pack Saddle Pass and Ben White Boulevard Saturday for a welfare check. That's kind of a known homeless encampment area, kind of the ground zero.
20: Anytime I hear about something happening around there, I have to assume it's homeless.
10: Officers arrived on the scene, and they found a man identified as 59-year-old Duke Vo, and he was clearly dead. Yeah, and the investigation was initially for a suspicious death, but city employees yesterday confirmed to the APD that they were emptying a trash can, I guess a dumpster, and they discovered the victim, who is said to be covered in blood. Police now believe that man was assaulted and then dumped in the trash can. Sounds like homeless on homeless crime.
20: More of it.
10: Police are asking for any leads that you may have.
20: It just doesn't feel like Austin anymore. It just feels like every single day it's another story about some violent crime or some violent mentally ill person crawling out of one of our many homeless camps to commit some kind of crime, prey on innocent people on buses or bus stops or wherever. Feel for that poor guy, though. I mean, whatever the case, you know, get beaten up and tossed into a trash
10: very
20: can.
10: Very sad.
20: It's it is a very sad.
10: Very sad way to go, man. Mm-hmm. That's horrific. It makes me wonder how many bodies are in the Travis County landfill. Considering Austin's homeless population, I bet there are some city garbage men that have some incredible stories. Yeah. Because on a cold night, a dumpster may be the warmest place for you to sleep. And I bet in some locations, some of our garbage collecting drivers have to get out of their truck and bang on the dumpster to wake people up before they empty it in the back of the trash truck.
20: Better safe than sorry.
10: Right?
20: Yeah. But yeah, you're right. And that's very unfortunate that they might have to do that.
10: It is 8:41 here at KLBJ.
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20: Let's talk about your roof. 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
10: Listen, there's a slew of business owners on the east side of town. They've been dealing with a significant financial loss due to a series of break-ins. Now, Natasha Bajic, she is the owner of the Brass Ovaries Dance Studio. Now, she tells KVU that she showed up last week to find the mirrors all busted up, equipment damaged.
37: It's personally violating not only to me, but my students, my staff, and employees.
10: Can we get to the real meat and potatoes of this story? Let's get to it. Can you tell me more about the Brass Ovaries Dance Studio? I'm just curious. I'm sure they're respectful business.
20: They have a variety of different dance classes. 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One of them is
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10: Bootylesque. 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
10: Twerk?
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10: what that is.
20: 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It's twerk time.
10: Say that again.
20: Bounce and wiggle, shake and pop, jiggle and drop. It's twerk time.
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20: 8:45 is the time. Austin's on time traffic. A little bit of debris, 35 southbound at Palmer Lane. Watch for that in the left lane. We got a stall vehicle, 35 southbound at Yeager Lane. And then we got a new wreck, Manor Road at Airport Boulevard. About it. Patrick Osborne, Austin's on-time traffic.
6: News Radio KLBJ Radar Weather Watch. Our chances are diminishing to see any rain over the next 24 hours. We're looking at a high today of 92. Again, there is that slight possibility of stray shower or thunderstorm. Down to 71 tonight, mostly cloudy skies, partly cloudy for tomorrow, and a high of 89. That's your News Radio KLBJ Radar Weather Watch. I'm Rachel Marise.
10: It's 8:46. Yeah, jump in at 512-836-0590. In Collin County, up in the Metro Mess, up in North Texas, they're selecting a jury to hear the murder case against Carmelo Anthony, the teen accused in a stabbing death of Austin Metcalf last year at a Frisco, Texas track meet. Newsman Russell Scott checks in from the courthouse.
38: This trial is attracting nationwide attention. I'm told Collin County got more than 200 media requests for 8 media places set aside in the small courtroom. Outside, a Black Lives Matter group says they're here hoping for a fair trial.
39: We're just trying to demand justice, and
0: say that this black child deserves justice, and so that's why us as mothers are here, and we want to make sure that Carmelo is protected and that his family is supported.
38: Court officials telling me they're hoping to have jury selection complete by Wednesday and hoping the trial begins on Thursday. In Collin County, Russell Scott, TSN News.
10: It's a high-profile case. It happened in April 2nd, 2025. The fatal stabbing of a 17-year-old student-athlete named Austin Metcalf. This happened at a regional track meet there in Frisco. And the trial is being presided by Judge John Roach Jr. And it's expected to last about 2 weeks. No cameras, no audio recording of this as it begins to unfold.
20: This is a really frustrating and fascinating situation here because you've got basically, I mean, you heard that woman there talking about basically making it an issue of the color of Carmelo Anthony's skin. We want to make sure justice for him. What about Austin Metcalf, who's rotten in the ground and he's never going to get to grow up, never going to get to be a father or graduate or anything like that because, you know, your precious Carmelo plunged a knife into his chest after a slight altercation involving pushing. I mean, this is Carmelo Anthony even admitted to most of this.
10: Why are we
20: racists are the only ones making those statements?
10: Why are we listening to anyone who comes from that group called Black Lives Matter?
20: We never should.
10: They've lost their voice in this country. They should be ignored, unheard.
20: The race shouldn't even be an issue in this.
10: Race is not an issue in this.
20: Well,
10: for Black Lives Matter, it is.
20: You should see the mob of people up there holding up these signs, you know justice for Carmelo, stuff like that.
10: This is their little George Floyd in Dallas.
20: What you have here, you have two young men, right? One of whom is no longer with us because the other one chose to bring a knife, a lethal weapon to a track meet and exercise no impulse control. Kids get into scuffles all the time. Most of the time, they're not pulling out knives and, you know, solving a shoving match with it. And that's all that should be discussed here. The race has no place in this whatsoever. And there is no justification for that kind of reaction.
10: Something tells me it's going to be difficult to even get this case going, get this trial going. I bet they have trouble setting a jury.
20: Yeah.
10: I bet they have trouble. And if they can't set a jury, I can see this thing being drug out for years and years and forgotten about.
20: Probably so.
10: Right?
20: God knows they've got a lot of money now.
10: Because if it was on the up and up, we know the outcome, right?
20: Mm-hmm.
10: Life in prison.
20: Yeah.
10: And life in prison, based on what we're hearing from some of those agitators, means riots in the streets.
20: I mean, you could make an argument of premeditation here.
10: No doubt.
20: He made the choice to bring that. He made the choice to reach for it. It's almost like...
10: Why was he there? Why was Carmelo Anthony, who's not on a track team even there, inside an opposing high school's tent? Why was he even there in the first place? And why did he bring a large knife with him? I mean, it insinuates he wanted trouble. He wanted to fight.
20: Murder one.
10: He was sitting on the bus behind Irina.
20: Might as well have been, right?
10: Yeah, the selection, the legal analysts note that jury selection is moving slowly due to the massive national attention, viral social media debate surrounding this case. And attorneys are carefully screening prospective jurors to filter out preconceived judgments and assess their views on lethal force and self-defense. Yeah, the defense is going to argue self-defense.
20: Of course.
10: He had to kill him because he pushed him.
20: So if somebody pushes me... I have the right to go ahead and just pull out my gun and shoot him in the chest because it's self-defense.
10: Mm.
20: Or is it only self-defense if I pull out a knife and make it even more personal?
10: Well, to prevent outside interference and protect jury privacy, the judge has placed a total ban on cameras, cell phones, and live streaming inside the courtroom. Protesters and demonstrators, they've been restricted to a designated zone far outside the courthouse, away from the jury. Jury selection is expected to take 3 days. Today would be day two. Opening statements are scheduled to begin on June the 4th. Yeah, jump in at 512-836-0590.
20: I think it's offensive to say that this self-defense claim has any validity whatsoever. I mean, obviously it's all alleged until convicted by in a court of law. But based on all the evidence that we've heard, all the facts that we've heard so far, the story that came straight out of Carmelo Anthony's mouth, it seems to me that a self-defense argument is not going to hold any water here. And if that's the route you want to take, you're probably going to defend this young man all the way into a prison cell. I don't know how they get around it, period. But maybe playing the race card is the only tool that they have.
10: It is 8:52. Yeah, you could join us at 512-836-0590. Walter's in Lakeway this morning. Now he's on the Todd and Oz show, and that's a big deal. Walter, good morning.
1: Good morning.
10: Yes, sir.
1: When I first moved to Austin back in 19, contacted a friend over here to see what the crime rate was like, and he told me that the worst thing I ever had was some lady got drowned in a mop bucket. She was the bookkeeper at the Okie Dokie Club up there on the Mar and 183. Mm. Anyways, the manager got mad at her because she kept cussing at him, so he put her head in the mop bucket and drowned her.
10: Oh, wow.
1: That's that's the worst crime that we ever had in this city back then.
10: Yeah.
1: It's but now look at it.
10: Well, it's an international city that has welcomed, it's an international city that's become a sanctuary city, mm-hmm. and very welcoming for the homeless community from all across America to come here.
20: And very soft on crime.
10: And a very soft on crime DA and very. Judges, too. Mm-hmm. Yeah, yeah.
1: Yeah, that's one of the reasons I retired in law enforcement, because I wasn't getting some of my warrants, weren't getting approved because of the DA downtown was rejecting all that.
10: What was
1: so
10: the
1: that way his numbers went up.
10: Sure, absolutely.
1: Beg your pardon?
10: I was going to ask you, what was the name of that club on North Lamar? What was that name?
1: Okie
10: Dokie Club. How about that? Did you ever run did you ever run into Ed Clements while you were there, Walter?
1: Yeah, I think he was dressed like a pink tutu or something.
10: That was his thing. Kind of that was his thing in the late 80s. That was just his thing. Thank you for. We've been talking about this, Walter, but you're the first. You're the first to confirm this, so it's a reality now. It's a real story. Thank you, Walter. Appreciate your service.
20: The Okie Dokie Club.
10: The Okie Dokie Club. What was it? Was that a strip club?
20: Well,
10: it sounds like a strip club, doesn't it, Noah? Yeah. Did you find it?
20: Well, I was looking this up here, and it's funny you asked this, because somebody says, I worked there when it was Chippendales.
10: Oh, that's when Ed was there. People don't realize that, but Ed used to be a male dancer. A lot of people don't realize that.
20: He'd come out in an armadillo suit.
10: Well, he had multiple stage names. Some people may remember his stage name. And feel free to text his stage name at 512-836-0590. Commonly referred to as the Hooded Rabbit.
20: The Hooded Rabbit.
10: Yeah. That was...
20: The Nighthawk.
10: The Nighthawk. Yeah.
20: To be confused with the restaurant, of course.
10: No, not to be confused with the restaurant. That came well after that.
20: Right.
10: Yeah.
20: I didn't even realize that there was a Chippendales there in Austin, period. But yeah, somebody's asking in this post. I just looked up. Does anybody remember Okie Dokie on the Mar in the 1980s?
10: That was a time where desperate young men that couldn't find employment, that was the only thing they could do back in the 80s. Just to pay their way through law school. They do a little stripping and a little dancing.
20: Mm-hmm. Mm-hmm.
10: Cold beers, though. They had cold beers at the Okie Dokie place, too.
20: The $2 drink and drown.
10: That's right. You remember it very well. How about that? It's 8:55 here at KLBJ.
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4: Make California great again. I'm Dave Anthony, Fox News. That's what President Trump's calling for in a Truth Social post this morning as polls open right now. He's backing Republican Steve Hilton for governor in California, and Hilton just told Fox Business.
5: We've got the chance to seriously change California, to get us off the track of this insane policy agenda we've had now for 16 years of the Democrats running everything.
4: He's facing dozens of candidates, including Democrats Javier Becerra and Tom Steyer.
6: Anyone who lives in California who's for Steve Hilton has got his head in the sand, because obviously Donald Trump's trying to hurt California.
4: The top two in today's runoff, voting rather, advanced to a runoff. Same thing in the Los Angeles mayor's race.
7: Incumbent LA Mayor Karen Bass calling challenger Spencer Pratt a reality TV star villain with no track record.
8: I'm not sure he's ever had a job other than reality TV.
7: Pratt, a registered Republican, has criticized Bass's leadership after losing his home in the deadly Palisades fire.
9: You could actually be more effective on food apps rating than you can to complain about anything in the city.
7: Bass also faces progressive challenger, LA City Council member Nithya Raman.
4: That's Fox's Kristen Goodwin. There are also primaries today in Iowa, New Jersey, and New Mexico, Montana, and South Dakota. The day after President Trump talked to Israel's prime minister and Hezbollah, saying both sides agreed to stop fighting in Lebanon, they have not.
10: A father and his two children are said to be among the dead after an Israeli drone hit a car in Lebanon south. Hezbollah, meanwhile, fired dozens of rockets into northern Israel.
4: Fox's Jonathan Savage. Ron State Media is reporting they've stopped talking to mediators over Israeli actions in Lebanon, but the president has suggested a deal with Iran to end the conflict could happen this week. President Trump has also just named the new acting director of national intelligence, Bill Pulte, who already has two other jobs he'll keep doing, adding DNI to his roles as director of the Federal Housing Finance Agency and chairman of Freddie Mac and Fannie Mae. 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
4: We're seeing the Dow going down to start the day. On Wall Street, it's dropping 141 points from yesterday's record high close. The NASDAQ dropping 10 off its record. The S&P 500 is down 8 points. The price of oil is barely moving. WTI remains about $92 a barrel. Gas is down another 3 pennies. It's dropped 20 cents from last Tuesday, putting AAA's national average for regular at $4.29 per gallon. We're going to get an update this morning on the job market, a report on how many job openings companies listed in April, at an uneasy time for new college graduates trying to get hired.
14: There's already concern about artificial

0: artificial intelligence potentially wiping out white-collar jobs. Now, a study by the Federal Reserve Bank of New York finds a worsening picture for young college grads that predates the development of ChatGPT and other AI tools. Instead, it points to remote work as an issue, concluding that businesses are reluctant to hire new grads into remotable positions because on-the-job training is more difficult if they're working outside the office. So they're favoring hires with more experience for those positions. The New York Fed says for college grads 29 and older in remotable jobs, the unemployment rate declined slightly as the rate increased by about 1% for younger grads in those positions. Lisa Brady, Fox News.
1: We did just get that number of job openings for April climbing to 7.6 million. Friday, we'll get the monthly jobs report, hiring numbers for May, and the new unemployment rate. As health officials try to contain an Ebola outbreak in Africa that tops 1,000 suspected cases, mostly in Congo. Here's a hantavirus update. Five passengers on that infected cruise ship have left quarantine.
2: That leaves 13 U.S. travelers who were on board the MV Hondius cruise ship traveling in the South Atlantic Ocean who remain at the University of Nebraska Medical Center. A hospital spokesperson said none of the American passengers have shown hantavirus symptoms.
1: That's Colonel Scott. I'm Dave Anthony. This is Fox News.
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4: It is 9:05 here on the Todd and Oz Show. It's not the news they wanted to deliver to the community, but a high school that was set to open next year in the Del Valle School District has now been delayed by another year. That according to the school district. Ninth graders incoming for the next school year at the North Del Valle School will instead attend Del Valle High School. DVISD will transfer them to that new school when it's ready to open. You see, there's a delay that was triggered by factors outside the district's control, is what they said in a statement. Under the district's agreement with the developer of Whisper Valley, well, the developer is supposed to be responsible for completing the critical infrastructure needed to provide access to the campus, including surrounding roadways. Well, according to district officials, this obligation has not been met. Now, according to the district, the developer has not secured the necessary funding and is in default with its agreement with the school district. KXAN reports the cost to build the road exceeds $12.3 million. So there you go. Now, using additional taxpayer dollars for roadway work will not be a responsible use of district funds, is what the superintendent says. School districts are not designed or funded to construct or operate public roadways. And taking on this obligation would place an inappropriate financial burden on local taxpayers while diverting resources away from student needs. So we're going to delay that one campus, this brand new high school, for one more year.
5: All because a developer is in default here? I mean, the district says they spent already about $7 million on these construction costs that the developer was supposed to eat.
4: Yeah.
5: So, I mean, I could see how, especially a district like Del Valle, that... That'll probably, you feel that a little bit.
4: Yeah, I just wonder. It seems like this is something they could have known about months ago. You know what I mean?
5: Yeah.
4: And maybe they were trying to work out their funding to make it happen, but a little bit of a setback for Del Valle ISD.
5: Held that hope a little too long.
4: Yeah, jump in at 512-836-0590. Speaking of schools and money, the Texas House Public Education Committee, they held a hearing this week, yesterday, with school administrators from all across the state testifying about persistent financial struggles. Despite last year's $8.5 billion boost from House Bill 2, which raised teacher pay, training, and special education funding. We get more on that story with KTSM.
6: In a packed public education hearing, Paul Newhoff, the chief financial officer at Navarro ISD in Central Texas, told state lawmakers just how stressful school budgeting is.
7: 3 years ago, I had hair before all of this started.
6: Newhoff said school districts have to account for factors that they don't always know the impact of, like homestead exemptions. So some districts may overestimate how much money they actually receive from local property taxes and the state.
7: It has become more complicated as we have put more, as the legislature has added on more layers and more additions.
6: School districts are not alone in their frustration.
8: It's just all so dang complicated.
6: That's State Rep Jeff Leach. The Plano Republican voted yes to infusing schools with an additional $8.5 billion last year, mostly because estimates at the time showed it would benefit school districts in his area, but he says that is not the case.
8: It actually hurt
9: a couple of my districts. And had I known then what I know now, it might have changed. It probably would have changed the way that I voted on the bill.
6: Lawmakers on both sides of the aisle shared the same concerns. Chairman Brad Buckley, the author of the sweeping school finance bill, reminded the Texas Education Agency that it had the ability to correct unintended consequences.
10: So I just want to make certain that we're using the full authority to correct unintended consequences and let people get right.
6: Newhoff hopes lawmakers will focus on simplifying the budgeting process next year.
7: And so that we can have a more steady stream of revenue that we can rely on in our budgeting process.
6: In Austin, I'm Dylan McKim.
4: Yeah, now everybody that testified yesterday before that committee said that their school districts are facing a big budget shortfall. I'm not sure if Austin has the biggest gap, but it's a big one, $181 million. They're making all kinds of cuts, closing some campuses, firing some staff, and some in the administrative building, of course. And in fact, there was one local educator that actually testified yesterday in this hearing. A former educator from Dobie Middle School in Austin got rather emotional talking about the impact of state intervention and funding challenges. And well, here is this Dobie Middle School educator.
11: In 2023, I worked in AISD as a STEM instructional coach at Dobie Middle School. I was excited to welcome my daughter in May of that year. She waited until the last day of school to come. And I returned 7 weeks postpartum during a critical accountability year, only to watch our community get dismantled by a state mandate. Over 80% of staff were displaced. Sorry. Including me. Programs eliminated. Students with disabilities most harmed. Their progress depends on stable relationships and consistent services. And the worst part, the educators and leaders that were deemed not qualified helped drive a 13-point increase, closing the gap measures, going from an F to a C after being deemed unqualified to remain. It's a powerful reminder that even within deeply flawed accountability and school finance systems, sustained student growth is possible when schools are supported by strong leadership, stable staffing, and a committed team focused on student success.
4: Yeah.
11: Okay. Adequate funding is the foundation for everything else. Teacher retention, special education, school stability. You cannot defund a system, point to the damage, and call the solution a takeover.
4: Yeah, the system in AISD has not been defunded. And in fact, the AISD spends the sixth most per student, $22,000 per kiddo in the Austin School District. I'm sorry you're feeling this pain, Miss Educator at Dobie Middle School, but things have not been good for many, many years at Dobie Middle School, and it's time to fix things. Mm-hmm. And it sounds like you're not able to. It sounds like you're an emotional wreck, and it sounds like you're not quite qualified to be in a classroom standing in front of children, future taxpayers and voters of America.
5: All I hear coming out of public schools are excuses. I mean, that's it. Whether it's from the administration, whether it's from teachers. Dobie Middle School is one of the biggest problem campuses for the Austin School District.
4: For 5 years.
5: You got kids that don't show up. You got a huge swath of the student population that can't even speak a lick of English. And you've got failing grades. And I'm sure that there are phenomenal teachers, some now former and some current. But that's apparently not enough. And you can blame the accountability system all you want. Oh, well, it's a flawed system. Oh, well, we don't get enough money. Oh, the state did this. Ultimately, it comes down to y'all. And she mentioned we need strong leadership. Show me where the strong leadership is in the Austin. And I'm not talking about the teachers. I'm talking about the actual leaders of the district. Show me where the strength is, because I've yet to see it. Strong leaders don't let themselves get into a $181 million deficit.
4: They all sound like emotional wrecks.
5: When's the last time you heard a teacher or anyone come out and actually extol the great things and the virtues of their campus and public education? You don't. It's everybody's miserable.
4: They never say how much more. How much more of my property taxes do you want? How much?
5: It's a capsized ship.
4: It is 9:13, and Nick is checking in on the Todd and Oz show this morning. Hey, Nick.
12: Hey, what's up, y'all? Y'all are talking about public education, which is one of my, you know, I got kids in public schools, so that's one of my passions, I guess. You know, I want my kids to get a good education. I think, you know, I listened to that hearing yesterday. There are, you know, you're right, school districts from all over the state are telling the legislature there's not enough money. They haven't given enough money. And the reason is there's the funding that schools get is determined by the legislature. And there's this, something called the basic allotment, and that's the per student amount that the legislature gives to gives the schools to cover their costs. But they haven't adjusted any of those costs for inflation for the past 7 years.
5: That's I think it's true. Up to $6,215. I think it was like a $55 increase the last session.
12: To account for inflation, that would have been $1,300 increase, but we got $55. So it's not a surprise that schools are struggling with money and they're having to make a lot of cuts all over the state. I would encourage you guys not to be too dismissive about it. I think parents, like if you got kids in school, public school, which is 90% of parents in Texas, we're hopping mad about this. And I think it's a growing movement to push back on the government, push back on the bureaucrats in Austin at the Capitol and say, hey, you need to stop sabotaging our public schools. That's where we send our kids to school. That's
13: an educator? Are you a teacher? What's your connection?
12: No, my parents were public school teachers. How hard they work.
13: Let me ask you a couple of questions.
12: The time they put into it.
13: Sure. Let me ask you a question.
12: Yeah.
13: How much more money do you think we need in public education? And what is good? What is
12: $1,300 increase to the basic allotment? That's what we've been asking.
13: So $1,000 per kid is what you need, okay?
12: To keep up with inflation, keep up with inflation. Like I'm sure your salary has gotten increases to keep up with inflation.
13: I'm not arguing with you. I'm not arguing with you, man. What will we get in return for that?
12: You get investment in you invest in the future. You invest in
13: grades are going to be better. Grades, outcome, and attendance going to be better.
12: I think if schools can afford to have like not 30 kids per class, but maybe 20 kids per class, I do think the outcomes would be better. Yeah, I think I don't have the studies at my fingertips, but yeah, I mean, and there's schools are having to cut like essentials like busing, librarians, nurses. I mean, it's not like we're asking for some extravagant thing. They're cutting the basics, because there's not money.
13: I got you. We hear the stories every day. We've been talking about this for days, for weeks and months and years now. What good is happening in public education?
12: I mean, my kids love their teachers. They love the school. They come home happy. They make, like, when I send my kids to school, and, like, this is a good thing about public school. I don't know, maybe you guys have kids, you have grandkids, or your kids go to private school, I don't know, but like when you send your kid to the neighborhood public school, they make friends in the neighborhood. You learn the families in the neighborhood. You connect with people, and it makes it easier to like raise your kids. And that should be something that everybody.
13: You could do that at any campus. So that can happen in any neighborhood school. It doesn't. I mean, just because one closes.
12: Well, one closes, and then you're further away, or you know.
13: So like, so what? Now so what? What's the hardship?
12: Yeah, I guess I think that's I honestly do think that that's the response we got from the legislature is so what? And I do think that.
13: Well, I'm asking you, so what? So what? What's the problem with closing one school and all of those kids going to another school?
12: Well, then you're packing more kids, right? You're going to have larger classroom sizes. You've got now it becomes harder to get to the school, and like schools can't really afford to bus. You know, busing is basically they get $1 per mile. That hasn't changed in 20 years. So like they're having to cut bus routes, and now you've got to find a way to like get your kid across town to the school that now they have to get at, which you can do. You're right, but it just adds stress to families. And like, you guys are pro family, I don't know. Maybe you're. Stress. Are you pro family? Like, stress. If you're pro family, well,
13: let's don't get personal. You and I were having a great conversation. Let's don't get personal now.
12: Okay.
13: Yeah, we're having a very.
12: But I think you are.
13: We're having a very productive conversation right now about this very important issue. I think we both and all agree that the Robin Hood school finance system is a problem. And we have a problem with too much legislation, you know, too many lawmakers with their hands in the mix at the public schools. But then again, you know, Nick, we've seen a lot of stuff on the outside looking in, you know, that makes parents want to pull their kids out of public schools. They're tired of the rainbow flags and the BLM and the fist in the air and the transgender stuff. That's why so many parents are pulling their kids out. And with fewer kids, schools get less money.
12: Yeah. Well, I mean, to be honest, as a parent, I guess I have seen like a rainbow that come home with like artwork with rainbows on it, you know, sometimes, but that's just like kids draw rainbows. But I haven't seen some. I know you guys talk about like these are indoctrination and all. I don't see that personally, but maybe you guys have some personal evidence of that. But like that stuff is, the legislature has made a lot of that stuff against the law. Like they don't, sure. they are not allowed to say anything about, they are very careful, you know, even books, they're careful about, hey, we're afraid to kind of assign a book because it might, somebody might get offended and they might do this or that. So
13: schools
12: are very careful about that now. And schools are now, like what the legislature is also doing, and you guys talked about this too, but kind of nobody was forced to put up a rainbow flag, but people are forced now to put up the Ten Commandments, you know, and things like that. So that's,
13: you don't like that? You don't like that?
12: I just, you know, I don't think everybody's a Christian. So, like, the first commandment is, like, you know, hold no God or honor no God above me. And it's, you know, it kind of makes it seem like a classroom rule. I just don't think the state should be teaching religion. You know, that's just my opinion.
13: I don't think they're teaching religion, are they?
12: I mean, I think if you put those rules in the classroom, I mean, it's, you know what, it's fine. If that's important to somebody, put it in there. As long as they fund the schools, honestly, you can put the poster up. That's fine.
13: Yeah. Let me ask you one more thing, Nick, because you're
12: my thing.
13: Nick, you're the only one that has called the show in a couple of years to talk about how great public education is. What is great about our public schools? What is great about our public schools? And for your kids, what will they be able to do whenever they graduate from the AISD? Yeah. What will they be able to do?
12: Well, I'll tell you, so I'm a product of public schools in Texas. So maybe that's why I'm biased. Like I was able
13: to. So everybody listening, we all are. Okay. But what will your kids be able to do when they graduate?
12: Well, I was able to go to college. I was able to get a master's degree. I was able to get a good career that allowed me to like buy a house and
13: listen to you.
12: Kids.
13: Listen to you. The only thing that your kids will be able to do is to take on a college debt.
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14: Man, you know what it is, man. Just another day, another hustle, man.
13: Yep.
14: I want to speak on that homeless. Man, the city's not doing nothing about it. I started out having 5 homeless encampment properties to clean out. I was hired to do. I'm at 12 right now. All these individuals that I meet in these homeless encampments, they're ducked in these camps that people from Wisconsin, North Carolina, New York, these people are coming out from the woodwork, man.
13: Wow.
14: So I have no clue what these city councils are talking about, if there's a change in decreasing homelessness. All these Mickey Mouse nonprofits that they have, man, everybody got their hand in the pod, man, taking some kind of change out of it. There's no change whatsoever.
13: Well, Lou, there's no interest in solving the crisis because that means they wouldn't be needed anymore, right? I mean,
14: exactly. Yeah. That's job security for them, and that's it.
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15: Amazon announced today they're cutting 14,000 jobs from their corporate workforce, and more will be coming.
16: This is what I think people were concerned about.
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16: AI replacing those individuals.
15: What do you make of it, Ed?
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18: Mark and Melinda.
15: Heather is with us regarding the lawsuits against the social media platforms.
19: So I just wanted to say that in a lot of the schools in AISD, they're not really enforcing the no phone policy. The kids walk around with them in their back pockets and still have a decent amount of access to them.
16: Well, I know each school district could make a determination of, could you have your phone on you but you couldn't use it? Could you use your phone when you were in the hallways changing classes and at lunch? I think the schools that have said, you know what, we don't want to see it at all during the day, that means it can't be in your pocket, it has to be away, are having the better success.
15: Yeah, that's the bell-to-bell approach. Once you enter the building, you will not access that phone. I think that's what lawmakers really intended or were hoping would be adopted by every district, but that's not playing out that way. Heather, how often does your daughter get to use her cell phone at middle school?
19: Quite a bit. So she can text me, she calls me, but I can only imagine that if the kids have access, they're smart enough to figure out how to get on them. So I would agree that the bell-to-bell policy would be a lot easier to enforce and leave a lot less to the administrators to try to figure out how do we deal with this. So my daughter just says the kids just don't listen, and then the teachers just give up.
15: Does every middle schooler in your daughter's class have a smartphone?
19: I would probably say about 90% of them.
15: Yeah, I'm not surprised. Yeah. What did you think when we said the person filing this lawsuit says that she started at age 8 with her first social media account?
19: I do think it is on the parent to monitor those things. I do also know that my daughter knows way more about her smartphone than I do and has definitely figured out ways to get around some of the restrictions that I've put on it. So it is still dangerous even when the parents are trying to monitor those types of things.
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4: Org. Hey, Nick, I hope you're still listening. I really do appreciate your call. And, you know, a good, healthy debate and discussion is warranted on this topic. It's a very important issue.
5: Sure is.
4: You know, we need public schools. Mm-hmm. So we need them to be good.
5: We need them to perform.
4: We need the kids to be able to read and write and be able to do things when they graduate high school. Be able to shake a hand, fill out an application, balance a checkbook. You know what I mean?
5: I do.
4: Have an understanding of the interest rates and how to read a contract. The very basics of adulthood when you graduate high school at the age of 18. And I don't think most kids, 90%, are able to do that. Some are. And it's probably because their parents are a little bit more involved in their child's education. Nick probably is. He sounds like a good dad that's really concerned. Sure. We just have a different opinion on, you know, some things happening in the classroom and how to fund it all. Mm-hmm. You know, I mean, we hear that the AISD is paying the sixth most, you know, per student. Teachers are getting paid well, according to the story. And, you know, we want public schools to have good outcomes.
5: And benefits everybody. Society benefits from it, all the kids especially. But, yeah, and unfortunately, this is not like a brand new thing. I think it's been a real slow decline of the skills that graduates have when they come out of high school. The basic life skills are just not really taught. And nowadays, it seems like the focus is on activism more than education.
4: That is true. It is 9:27. Yeah, jump in here at 512-836-0590 here on the Todd and Oz Show. Listen, throwing a steak on the barbecue is not getting any cheaper these days. Have you noticed? Beef prices are setting records, and a big part of that is dwindling cow herds. Texas A&M economist David Anderson says there are signs of a possible rebound in the industry.
20: We're starting to see some evidence that maybe some herd rebuilding is trying to start. The number of young animals held to become cows to enter the herd, that was up a little bit compared to a year ago.
4: Yeah, but he says the rebuilding of the herds is a slow process because of continued drought. Yeah, the USDA says the average retail price for beef has set a record in April. Up about 13% from the previous year. That's a big jump.
5: Mm-hmm.
4: That's, you know, folks can feel the pinch.
5: Oh, no doubt about it. Well, things are getting pricey out there.
4: I mean, you go to a barbecue joint, you got to take out a loan in some cases.
5: It's wild. Yeah, how expensive they've got. Record-setting beef prices. It's very unfortunate. It'd be nice if we could find a way out of this, but I mean, until we actually get some significant rainfall around the state,
4: that's true.
5: Probably going to continue to be an issue for us.
4: It is 9:28. Yeah, jump in at 512-836-0590.
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4: Todd Jeffries here for Zintex Remodeling. 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
26: News. I'm CJ Pop with the Golden State primary underway. President Trump on Truth Social calling on Californians to vote for Republican Steve Hilton for governor, saying we will make California great again. The top two vote getters move on to the November election. Fox's Matt Finn has more on the LA mayor's race.
27: Some key issues, the open air drug use across town, homeless encampments, and the historic fires that happened under Karen Bass's watch.
26: Incumbent Democrat Karen Bass trying to retain her seat against fellow Democratic City Council member Nithya Raman, an outsider Republican and a former reality TV star Spencer Pratt. And President Donald Trump turns to the Federal Housing Finance Director Bill Pulte to become the acting director of national intelligence, replacing Tulsi Gabbard, who stepped down last month after revealing her husband's cancer diagnosis. America is listening to Fox News.

0: 9:31 here on the Todd and Oz Show. Yeah, jump in at 512-836-0590. Listen, there's some big decisions to come when it comes to the Second Amendment and some legal issues before our Supreme Court.
1: The U.S. Supreme Court is yet to issue rulings on two cases of interest to gun owners and Second Amendment advocates. The first is a case from Hawaii challenging a state law that a person possessing a firearm seek permission from the owner of private property to have that firearm on their person, even when the private property is open to the public, such as a shopping mall. Another case challenges the Gun Control Act of 1968, barring users of illegal drugs from owning firearms. This is the same law Hunter Biden was charged with violating back in 2023. Rulings might not come until the end of this month. Eben Brown, Fox News.
0: All right, there you go. That's going to be something that's closely watched, each one of those cases. I'd love to get your reaction at 512-836-0590.
2: I mean, I'm not surprised that Hawaii has pushed back so hard. That clearly, that's a state that hates the Second Amendment and does everything it can to stifle gun ownership in any way possible. But my real question comes around this issue of, you know, pot smokers who own guns. Why are you going to be okay with a guy who's drunk, you know, every single night, you know, starting at, you know, 2 in the afternoon, you're okay with him owning a gun, but not some guy that gets up and he goes to work for 8, 9, 10 hours, come home and just, you know, smoke some weed? What's the difference? I can think of a lot of violent stories I've heard about drunk people over the years. You're okay with that,
3: yeah,
2: but not with this.
0: Well, you make a great point.
2: You make a
0: great argument.
2: Thank you. I do my best.
0: Well, now that the administration has declassified marijuana, does that change things? Does that weigh into the decision making for the Supreme Court?
2: I don't know because it's still not legal, you know, on the federal level. So they're still looking at it saying, yeah, it's you know, the schedule has changed on it, but it's still not legal federally in the United States. I could see them probably ruling against drug users and guns, but I mean, I get it. You know, if you're hopped up on heroin all the time, or you know, you're a cokehead. Yeah, but you know, I just some things are different than others, and it's weird how alcohol always gets passed.
0: Yeah, one of the other issues is high capacity magazines parallel to the rifle bans. The justices will hold a petition for a case like Duncan versus Bunta. To determine states that have historical authority to outlaw ammunition magazines to hold more than 10 rounds. So there's a few states that want to restrict that.
2: If I carry a couple of guns on my, you know, one on each hip, what's the difference, you know, between that and just having a higher capacity magazine in one firearm?
0: Sure.
2: That's absurd.
0: Doesn't make sense, does
2: it? No, it does not.
0: Does not make sense. You packing two guns? What are you talking about? What is this, the Wild Wild West?
2: Sometimes I do, actually.
0: What do you got, 2 1911s? What do you got?
2: Yeah, I do. I got the 5-inch 1911, and I got the 3.5-inch.
0: Well, you're bragging. You're just bragging now. Yeah. It's 9:35. Yeah, jump in here at 512-836-0590 here on the Todd and Oz Show. Listen, the Georgetown police, they're again urging residents to lock your cars. And secure your weapons, too. Well, they investigate 20 vehicle burglaries that occurred over the weekend across 4 different neighborhoods. Now, during those break-ins, they found seven guns were stolen. Wow, 7 guns were stolen. That's pretty interesting.
2: That's pretty significant. And it really shows a problem with people allowing those guns to be stolen from their car.
0: Now, here's what I've learned. It's some texters. Maybe you could weigh in on this or even weigh in on the phones at 512-836-0590. If you have like an NRA sticker or First Amendment sticker or any kind of sticker on your car, your truck, that insinuates that you're a gun owner, your truck, your vehicle is a target.
2: Sure.
0: You know what I mean?
2: Yeah.
0: You probably shouldn't have those kind of stickers on your truck. You're basically telling the world, hey, I own a gun. And the would-be thieves may want to break into your vehicle late at night.
2: May make you more of a target than another that doesn't have anything.
0: Yeah, these happened late at night in 4 neighborhoods: the Village, Fairhaven, Terra Vista, and Summercrest neighborhoods. And many of them were unlocked. Some were locked. Georgetown Police Chief Corey Cheatham, he tells CBS Austin, looking for 2 people seen on surveillance footage wearing a mask and a handgun.
4: They're, you know, wearing gloves. They're wearing masks. They go up to cars. They just pull door handles. Cars unlocked. They get in there and they take whatever they can find that potentially has value.
0: Yeah, he says 7 guns were stolen during this spree. Cheetah says the car burglars are really a crime of opportunity, and far too many people are leaving their cars unlocked, making them easy targets.
4: There are times where that single crime, burglary of a motor vehicle, accounts for nearly a quarter of our part one crime. It is the bane of my existence.
0: Yeah. Now, while the weekend burglaries affected multiple neighborhoods, Georgetown police say the overall vehicle burglaries are consistently declining. They had 308 burglaries in 2020. Last year, 115. And I kind of think that some people don't report these in some cases.
2: You could understand why now, Dave.
0: Yeah.
2: You know, I mean, if, you know, if police are understaffed and overworked, you've got a 911 system that has no interest in hearing from you unless the crime is still in progress being committed, or there's, you know, victim is injured or something like that. Otherwise, you call 311. I mean, you could understand why somebody might just say, you know, it's not even worth it. I'm not even going to go through it in a town like Austin, for example. But I think in this situation here, the number of people who just leave their guns unsecured inside of their car or truck, it's really kind of absurd to me. And if you get your car broken into and they steal your gun, you are a victim of crime.
0: No doubt.
2: Yes. But as I've, you know, it's not helping the situation when now somebody's got your gun. They could go out there, they could commit felonies with it or whatever the case.
0: Yeah.
2: And I don't understand leaving your firearm in a car overnight.
0: How do you protect your family when the gun's in the car?
2: I mean, you're
0: sleeping at night. Yeah.
2: You never have too many guns when somebody breaks into your house.
0: That is true. I got several text messages here that say that DV, disabled veteran license plates, are also targeted by thieves looking for guns.
2: Hmm.
0: That's interesting. I never thought about that.
2: Yeah, I didn't either. Disabled vests.
0: Yeah. Well, anyway, listen, once they catch these two punks, what do we do with them? Do we question their parents if they're 14, 15, 16 years of age?
2: Haul them in, yeah.
0: You know, if they're 20 or 21, you know, things are a little bit different, right? But if 15, 16, is it maybe time to bring some parents in?
2: I would say so.
0: Did you know your kids were out stealing and breaking into cars?
2: Fortunately, this is Williamson County and not Travis County. So if they do get caught, perhaps they might actually mete out some punishment here.
0: Yeah.
2: Because we know what would happen down here in Travis County.
0: Now, some people, they leave their cars unlocked intentionally because they don't want the windows to be bashed out. There's some cities where people do that.
2: Yeah, they'll leave them unlocked and roll the windows down and take everything out, which seems like you're opening yourself up to just get your car stolen.
0: What is that? That's
2: stolen.
0: Is that thief courtesy?
2: It must be.
0: Right?
2: Imagine how bad it must be. You live in a town, San Francisco, I've heard they do this.
0: You're basically giving the thieves permission to break in.
2: Yeah, we know it's going to happen anyway, so we're just going to acquiesce, roll the windows down. You're not going to find anything, but hey, at least you won't bust out my windows to figure
0: it
2: out.
0: Once they rifle through the glove box and see that there's nothing there, then they're more likely to just move on.
2: And they just turn it into a public bathroom or something like that.
0: Right.
2: You know? It seems to me, if you got your windows rolled down in a major city, even if you're trying to protect yourself from getting the windows busted out because you know the DA is not going to do anything, you still get your car stolen, probably.
0: Absolutely. Yeah, listen. Hey, the price tag is already rather expensive in this race to be a senator from Texas, and it's expected to grow even more. Yeah, there are nearly 20 million registered voters in Texas, and getting them to the ballot box in November is a very expensive proposition. But Republicans say they're not worried about the cost of getting Ken Paxton into the Senate.
3: We're all going to come together and make sure we have the resources capable of winning this election cycle, just like we have for more than 30 years now. I think people will be amazed at how much money Ken Paxton is going to be able to raise in his campaign.
0: Yeah, Governor Greg Abbott says the goal is to ensure Democrats do not hijack Texas. The Secretary of State's office shows that the turnout from last week's runoff election was very low. At least about less than 2 million votes were cast.
2: That is pretty low across the state.
0: Yeah.
2: I still feel that in the end, Ken Paxton is going to wind up beating James Tallarico.
0: Sure.
2: I
0: mean,
2: I think in many ways it's James Tallarico's own words, his weirdness, his complete bastardization of the Bible, his anti-gun rhetoric, his anti-meat rhetoric. I hate my own white skin rhetoric, that kind of stuff. I don't think that's going to resonate with a lot of moderates and certainly not hardline Republicans.
0: He got him a girlfriend. People started accusing him. People started insinuating that he may be a gay man. And he had to fight against that, and he got himself a girlfriend.
2: Anybody can truck out some gal he paid off to pose as his girlfriend.
0: You think that's what it... Come on, man.
2: I'm just saying.
0: They look like a very loving couple.
2: Okay. All right. Maybe so. Maybe he is. Maybe he just wants to keep her out of the spotlight because he's, you know, so polarizing.
0: Are you saying that she's pretending to be his girlfriend just for politics?
2: I've heard of more absurd things. I'm not saying that. I'm just saying
0: you're not saying that. Some people would say that, but you're not saying
2: some
0: that.
2: People would. I'm not. I'm just saying, you know, if that were to ever come to light, might not be surprised.
0: Yeah,
2: that's all I'm saying. But no, I'm not saying that.
0: The few pictures I saw over the weekend, it looked like a very uncomfortable photo.
2: Mm-hmm. Like two middle schoolers at a school dance.
0: Yeah, yeah.
2: And they're trying to figure out how to hold each other by the waist and shoulders.
0: She's about 4 inches taller.
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0: Tesla has officially discontinued the one-time purchase option for its full self-driving supervised system in North America. 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
2: Looks like they're going to charge $99 a month for that subscription.
0: That's
2: or,
0: right.
2: $1,000 a year.
0: Well, this shift aligns with Elon Musk and his compensation package, which includes targets for reaching 10 million active FSD subscriptions. Mm. That's 10 million cars on the road driving autonomously with somebody maybe sleeping or, you know, scrolling through their phone. That's pretty cool, man.
2: Yeah, it is. I mean, it's still technology.
0: You got this doubt in your face, though.
2: Well, I don't know. There's just something about the idea of someone being in a car and they're taking a nap, you know, while the car's driving for you. And I know we're long into this technology now. You know, it still just creeps me out.
0: Yeah.
2: You know, you look over and some guy's napping. He's behind the wheel.
0: Well, I mean, what else would you be doing? I mean, if you're not driving, why not take a nap, right?
2: Yeah, fair enough.
0: Right?
2: Fair enough. It's just a weird look.
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0: E. 9:46. Listen, Texas Republican Senator John Cornyn, defeated by Ken Paxton in last week's primary runoff, said the state attorney general absolutely will make things more difficult for the GOP to retain the upper chamber seats in the general election. Speaking to reporters yesterday afternoon, returning to the Capitol, Senator Cornyn stood by his sharp criticism that he leveled against Paxton throughout the bruising primary battle, arguing that Texas Attorney General remains a risky standard bearer for Republicans despite winning the GOP nomination overwhelmingly. Cornyn says absolutely. When asked whether Paxton endangers the seats of the Republican nominee, I stand by everything I said during the entire campaign. Cornyn's comments underscore the lingering division within the Texas GOP after a hard-fought runoff that ended the senator's nearly quarter of a century tenure as a senator from Texas. Well, during the campaign, as you know, Cornyn and allied groups spent millions highlighting allegations of personal and professional misconduct, including Paxton and charges the attorney general has repeatedly denied. Despite his criticism, Cornyn said he will support the Republican ticket in November when Paxton is expected to face Democrats State Rep. James Tellerico. That's what he said.
2: You're going to wait to November? How about you start right now, John? I mean, that might help. That might help your party a little bit more if you just kind of knock off the sore loser thing.
0: Well, he's a little bitter, I guess.
2: I mean, I can understand. You know, he's been sitting in that seat for a long time.
0: Very comfy.
2: Can't be happy. But if you're going to actually support the candidate, just no better time than right now, right?
0: Because
2: Tallarico's making a lot of moves, and he's picking up a lot of support. And then this sort of, you know, divisive language here, I don't think that's helping the Republican Party either.
0: Well, still, Cornyn suggests he plans to focus much of his political energy on helping Republicans defend other Senate seats around the country rather than playing a major role in Paxton's campaign. He says, I'd prefer a Republican to somebody like James Tellerico. That according to him talking to the Dallas Morning News. But I'm going to concentrate most of my efforts on trying to help the Senate by helping some of what I consider to be the more winnable races around the country.
2: So you're not even going to help your own state?
0: Yeah, he's just going to go work on the easy ones.
2: Take your ball and go home?
0: Yeah, Cornyn also pointed to an unusual low turnout in the runoff election, noting that only 7% of the registered voters participated. And what's interesting about that runoff race is that John Cornyn only won two counties.
2: Yeah.
0: Kennedy County, where there's four people that live, and then Travis County, the very blue Travis County. It's pretty interesting. I mean, there are some counties that during the March election, he won overwhelmingly.
2: Right.
0: And then it just reversed in the runoff. He overwhelmingly lost. Well, he argued that hundreds of thousands of voters who supported him in March primary failed to return for the runoff. Yeah, they did. Yeah, why is that? Yeah.
2: I don't think those campaign ads of his really helped. I mean, I think that had something partially to do with it. I really don't understand this whole notion of, I'm not even going to focus on my state of Texas. I'm just going to focus on more winnable races. And let's not forget all of the, remember when Donald Trump was running, 2015, 2016, and everybody was talking about pretty much the same sort of narrative there, right? Well, Donald Trump's past issues and statements and all. He's only going to make it more difficult for him to beat Hillary Clinton. There's no way he's going to do it. He's got too many skeletons in the closet. And guess what happened? He won.
0: Well, Cornyn downplayed the impact of Donald Trump's late endorsement of Paxton. He acknowledged that Trump's loyal supporters were among the voters who turned out. Republican leaders, meanwhile, are rapidly moving to unite behind Paxton. Senate Majority Leader John Thune, the Republican from South Dakota, the National Republican Senatorial Committee Chairman Tim Scott, have pledged to support the nominee, stressing the importance of keeping Texas in Republican hands. Senator Ted Cruz also vowed to campaign and raise money for Paxton, calling him one of the most conservative attorney generals in the nation. With Democrats eyeing a costly challenge in Texas, Republicans view this race as critical to preserving the Senate majority heading into 2027. It's very important. Mm-hmm. But Polly Market has Ken Paxton at 61% and James Tellerico at 39%.
2: I don't know anybody could be convinced that a guy like Tellerico is running a sincere campaign, and the words that come out of his mouth are legitimate, genuine. It's not going to be an easy race, but I think Ken Paxton, if it's that important, if it's that crucial to the Republican Party for Texas to hold that seat as Republican, then it sounds to me like the wise move would be for all hands on deck here,
0: yeah.
2: Cornyn and everybody. You know, put your personal stuff aside. You don't have to like the guy, but you've been a politician for a lot of decades. You know, you should understand that it's not always personal. You know, when you're helping somebody.
0: Yeah, I think he kind of wanted to leave on his own terms instead of being forced out by the voters. But that's kind of how it works. That's the form of term limits we have. You know, when mm-hmm. the voters turn against you, then you're out.
2: That's right.
0: Just the way it is.
2: Right.
0: People were tired of that old Karl Rove kind of approach to politics. He was just kind of past his expiration date. I think a lot of people were turned off by the way that he, just months ago, was very critical of Donald Trump, and then all of a sudden was buddy-buddy. I think some people were turned off by that.
2: I've done more to help Donald Trump than anybody else. Well, yeah. I don't think people bought that.
0: No.
2: I really don't.
0: No.
2: Now, maybe as of late, you've become a Trump ally, but you most certainly were not, you know, in the early going.
0: And I bet he isn't today.
2: He's probably not too happy because he didn't get the endorsement, yeah. Mm-hmm. Especially if his reaction is this to Ken Paxton. But in the end, you know, I don't think that a Paxton victory is going to require a Cornyn, you know, endorsement that much support. If he doesn't want to support him, he doesn't want to support him. I think that Paxton can win anyway, regardless.
0: Listen, we got some breaking news. There was a train that hit a vehicle in Buda this morning. This according to the city's police department. The police department said on social media the collision happened on Main Street. It's described that the other vehicle is a motor vehicle. Didn't provide any further details, but the track crossing is at West Goforth Road, Houston Street, Main Street, closed due to this crash. The only apparent route in Dubuque from West is via Robert S. Light Boulevard or South Loop 4. So if you're down there in Buda, you got that you got a train mess to deal with. They don't say anything about any kind of spill or any kind of cargo that's on the road or anything like that or any injuries. They don't mention anything like that yet.
2: Unfortunately, nobody got hurt as far as we
0: okay,
2: can
0: good,
2: tell.
0: Good. Yeah. Good.
2: Yeah, no injuries reported, but I guess it's still developing a little bit.
0: Good. Gosh, that'll slow things down in a small town, Texas.
2: Yeah.
0: It is 9:53 here at KLBJ. They caught those two jewelry heists, at least two of those bandits, you know, that broke into the Mark Robinson jewelry shop there at the Premium Outlets in Round Rock. Court documents say the men were part of a larger group of masked robbers that entered the store and smashed the jewelry cases with hammers and then grabbed everything they could. They got a bunch of watches, a bunch of Rolex watches.
2: They got away with a lot.
0: And then they escaped in a car that was reported stolen out of Humble. And they have made two arrests in this case, Javion Davis and Leslie LaVon Jones. They're going to be going to court for this one. They say other arrests could happen as well.
2: Good. I'm glad they caught these guys. What is it with people coming from Killeen and Houston and all these different places to commit crimes here in Central Texas? Houston's a big town.
0: Yeah.
2: You can't just stay over there. You can't boost your car to Humble and go steal stuff out of Houston. You got to come here.
0: Keep your criminals in your own town.
2: And mar our Central Texas beauty.
0: You want to tell folks how to find you?
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0: You can email me, Todd at 590KLBJ.com. Stay close. We got Brian Kilmeade coming up at 10. And then coming up at 11, you do not want to miss Clay and Buck. And, well, they'll be here through the midday, of course. And then coming up at 2 o'clock this afternoon, Mark, Melinda, and Edward Clements.
2: Always exciting.
0: Campaign manager Travis County for James Tellerico.
2: Well, nice.
0: He's excited, man. He's excited about this race.
2: Yeah. Well, he's got a lot to lose.
0: I'm glad he's excited.
2: He's feeling reinvigorated.
0: That's right. 9:55 here at KLBJ.
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22: Good morning, guys. Yes, I love your show. That's first I want to say that.
2: Oh, thank you.
22: I have dual citizenship. I have Mexican citizenship and United States. In Mexico, if I want to vote, I need to get used my ID that I got already. And I don't know how difficult it is for an American to get your birth certificate. In Mexico, you can go and get your birth certificate with an official ID. And that's it. Then you have to prove that you're a Mexican and you get your ID to vote. It is not difficult. Anybody, they're married, they're divorced. There is no problem to get your ID if you prove that you are a citizen of that country or any other country. Only in the United States, this is the only place that I hear it's so difficult to prove you're a citizen. Mm. How?
2: Yeah, it's not that hard. I mean, here in Texas, all you have to do is go to texas.gov and you can get your birth certificate. Order it online. I mean, it's very easy in 2020.
0: Yeah, they say that amounts to a poll tax.
2: Yeah, no way.
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0: 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Good morning, Alice.
25: Good morning, guys. We just want y'all to know how much we hate when the weekend comes and y'all are gone.
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0: Let me squeeze in. Roberts wants to weigh in on the law, the new bill that was approved.

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1: If they built weapons,
2: they were going to build for themselves so many missiles, so many drones, so many conventional weapons, including a navy, that at that point, there's nothing you could do about it.
1: Now Rubio says Iran's ready to negotiate and make a deal with a blockade around its port still in place.
2: There is the prospect before us, which could happen today, it could happen tomorrow, it could happen next week.
1: Complicating that, another day of Israeli attacks on Hezbollah militants in Lebanon that's reportedly killed 8 civilians, while Hezbollah launched more rockets and drones into Israel. And Fox's Jeff Paul reports from Dubai.
3: Iran has yet to respond to the latest proposal that was sent to Tehran by the U.S. And given what's happening in Lebanon, negotiators in Iran don't appear to be in a huge hurry. In fact, Tehran has said if the strikes in Lebanon don't stop, there is a high probability of the current U.S.-Iran ceasefire ending.
1: Back to that Senate hearing, Democrat Jean Shaheen's critical.
4: Why does the Strait of Hormuz remain closed? Why is gas up $1.50? Why did 13 American service members lose their lives in this war?
1: She's also demanding answers on the U.S. handling of Ukraine, hours after another Russian drone and missile bombardment killing at least 18 civilians.
4: Congress passed support for Ukraine. The administration has slow-walked it.
1: There's a new acting director of national intelligence, Bill Pulte, takes over while continuing to do his other jobs, leading Fannie Mae and Freddie Mac and directing the Federal Housing Finance Agency.
5: President Trump says Pulte has deep experience managing the most sensitive matters in America and managing $10 trillion at Fannie Mae and Freddie Mac. Pulte replaces Tulsi Gabbard, who announced her resignation last month following her husband's rare cancer diagnosis.
1: Fox's Jared Halpern. It's primary day in six states. The closest watch races in California as Republican candidates try to make runoffs for governor and for mayor in Los Angeles. 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
1: Well, Secretary of State Rubio continues to testify and spar with Democrats at a Senate hearing over the Iran conflict now. Homeland Security Secretary Mark Wayne Mullen is getting ready to face off with Democrats at another hearing in 3 hours as they demand immigration enforcement reform. He'll also likely be asked about a detention facility for those here illegally in New Jersey. It's faced days of angry ICE protests.
13: Newark Mayor Raz Baraka is urging the federal government to close 1,000-bed ICE facility Delaney Hall. He says the city has already initiated legal action against Geo Group, the private company running the facility, and says the lawsuit may be expanded unless city officials are allowed to inspect it.
14: This is not a federal facility. These are not federal grounds. This is a private facility, private workers, and they're subject to state and municipal laws.
13: Newark police are now taking the lead on public safety outside the facility. Homeland Security officials have denied allegations of the hunger strike and inhumane living conditions. In New York, Tanya J. Powers, Fox News.
1: Another sophisticated cross-border drug tunnel has been found in California.
15: Literally right under the third busiest border crossing in the U.S. outside San Diego. And if you drove by, this is what you'd see, a department store. But in a back room, under a tile floor, a secret hatch, down a ladder and a set of stairs, a tunnel, long as 2 football fields, with lights, a full ventilation and rail system, with an electric cart to run pallets of cocaine from a house in Tijuana to the U.S. side.
1: Fox's William Lajeunesse also reports
15: a ton of cocaine worth some $45 million.

0: that was seized by drug agents. On Wall Street, we're seeing gains now on top of yesterday's record high closings. The Dow is up 88 points. The NASDAQ is gaining 41. I'm Dave Anthony, and this is Fox News.
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13: Let me squeeze in. Roberts wants to weigh in on the law, the new bill that was approved by the House and the Senate. It's on the governor's desk for his approval. It would mandate that the Ten Commandments be placed in every public school classroom. And the ACLU is filing a lawsuit against the state to try to block this. Robert, good morning. What are you thinking about?
14: So I'm a Jewish American, and it turns my stomach to come to agree with the ACLU on anything. I mean, really, it makes me throw up in my mouth, frankly. But I have to come down on the side of that. I don't think that this is a proper thing to do, to be posting the Ten Commandments.
13: Why?
14: Well, because my belief system, and again, you know, I'm an Orthodox Jew, allows for the personal belief that any human being, regardless of their religion, can be a decent human being, regardless of what they believe or what they don't believe. In that regard, you know, I feel that some people could be offended because of their belief system. I'm 73 years old. I'm a product of New York City public schools. And when I left elementary school in 1964, we always had one day a week where there was a morning program, what they called assembly day, and everybody assembled in the auditorium and the principal gave a speech. It was always a non-denominational speech, but it always invoked either the name of God or he said the Lord or something like that. So we've kind of been through that. It didn't offend me as a child. And
13: I'm just curious, do you have a problem with the pride flags and the BLM flags and things like that in the classroom?
14: Yes. Good.
13: I appreciate your consistency. You and I may disagree on the mandate for the Ten Commandments in the classrooms, but I do appreciate your consistency, and I appreciate your opinion. Thank you.
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1: What I think the best thing that's happened in at the detention center in New Jersey right now is the fact that state police finally was able to respond when the governor Sherrill allowed them to. And it wasn't that state police and local law enforcement didn't want to help. They just were told not to help. We see over and over again in these sanctuary cities and sanctuary states where law enforcement officers, they want to do their job. That's why they signed up to do their job. But so often you have radical left leadership that doesn't allow them to do so.
2: So that was the great Homeland Security Secretary Markway Mullen getting some help from the governor of New Jersey for all the wrong reasons. She said it was outside people and she wants to shut down the center, the ICE detention center over in Newark, New Jersey. But when she said, I saw ICE officials being hit by, she said ICE officials initially was instigating the violence, which is never true. Why would they? They're out to get illegal immigrants, not instigate violence with masses. They're not even trained for crowd control. What I just really appreciate, for whatever reason, the governor let the state police do what they do, because the state police in New Jersey are phenomenal, as well as local police, and they really took massive organized action. And these are all paid for protesters. They're not outraged about ICE facilities. People have walked through and said they're absolutely fine, and the meals, there's no maggots, all made up. So I love the fact that the cops are able to do their job, and therefore there is no problem. Did you notice that? No problem. People work together.
3: Mark, Melinda, and Ed.
4: 3 out of 4 Texas nurses say within the last year they have been the victim of physical assaults or sexual harassment on the job. Chelsea is calling from downtown. Says on the screen that you got out of bedside nursing because of the violence. Tell us about it.
5: I was actually a newer nurse, so I had less than 5 years under my belt, and I was working bedside nursing, and I experienced numerous occasions of the sexual and physical assaults from patients. And it's unfortunate because you don't feel like you can go to your leaders or management, because usually what you'll hear back is, well, what could you have done differently to not let the situation elevate to that level that the patient would want to lash out?
6: What was the most common thing you faced with unruly patients or violent patients?
5: Well, it would be, as a female nurse, there would be a lot of sexual comments, sexual actions that would be done by patients, but also a lot of hitting, a lot of anger. Sometimes when we would have drug-seeking patients or even patients in pain, and, you know, you do have sympathy for them because, you know, when you're in pain, you're in pain. But as, someone said before, we're there to help. That's the only thing that we're there to do. You know, we're not the ones causing the pain. We're actually the ones trying to help you out with it. But, yeah, you still experience that abuse.
7: Chelsea, you said that the hospital admin would say, what could you do differently? I take that to mean that they thought the patients did no wrong. There had to be some underlying reason why that patient would act that way towards you, instead of they just are a bad person.
5: Exactly.
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11: And then coming up this afternoon, something really special. 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
11: You got Melinda that's going to be here. And he's bringing Ed Clements on this afternoon.
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10: The Austin School District is moving ahead with a plan to consolidate some schools to address a budget deficit. The district blames its budget gap on a declining enrollment. 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
1: With media reports in Iran saying Iran has stopped communicating with mediators after insisting on enforcement of a ceasefire in Lebanon. It's primary day in six states, including California, which has more than 60 candidates for governor to replace term-limited Gavin Newsom. 14 running for L.A. mayor. The top two advance to November, though the mayor's race could be decided tonight if someone gets more than 50%. Voters also head to the polls in New Jersey, Iowa, New Mexico, Montana, and South Dakota. A federal judge in Boston hears arguments on new mail-in voting rules and whether states have to comply.
2: Several Democratic-led states and voting rights groups are challenging an executive order from President Trump requiring the federal government to compile a list of confirmed U.S. citizens eligible to vote in each state. The measure would also limit the Postal Service to deliver ballots to voters on each state's approved mail-in ballot list. State officials say the order violates the state's role in administering elections and could cause confusion in an election year.
1: Fox's Jared Halpern at the White House. 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
8: Do you favor a bell-to-bell ban on the use of cell phones in all Texas public schools, or do you have objections? Do you see problems? Aaron is in Georgetown. Hi, Aaron. Welcome to KLBJ.
9: I was a teacher for 21 years, elementary school teacher, and it wasn't 10 years ago that, at least in our district, the big push was BYOD, bring your own device. Got to get everybody in there. Now, I was a second, third grade teacher. That means even the little kids got to bring whatever they have, and they were push that, and now all of a sudden we're making a whole 360-degree turn on this.
8: Yes.
9: I agree with it because I'm even watching the kids, you know, who are older now, you're 20-somethings, and they are so glued to those phones. It'd be nice, you know, wean the kids off of their need for all this technology, I guess, or the devices.
10: Yeah, and I think, what, the 8 hours you're in school, is it 5 days a week is a pretty decent start to that.
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1: Pushback on President Trump's newly announced pick to be new director of national intelligence, Bill Pulte, who's already director of the Federal Housing Finance Agency and has previously accused some of the president's political opponents of mortgage fraud.
11: A guy who can file such baseless, political, and outrageous charges against political office holders he doesn't like can't be entrusted to protect our national security.
1: Senate Minority Leader Chuck Schumer says Pulte's track record should disqualify him. The president says Pulte has deep experience managing the most sensitive matters in America and over $10 trillion at Fannie Mae and Freddie Mac. He replaces, at least for now, Tulsi Gabbard, who announced her resignation last month following her husband's rare cancer diagnosis. But a permanent DNI would require Senate confirmation. A memorial site created in Virginia after last year's deadly collision between a passenger jet and an Army helicopter.
12: A memorial honoring the 67 people killed has been built in Alexandria along the Potomac. It features a plaque and benches beneath a tree at Rivergate City Park. Virginia Congressman Don Beyer told Fox 5 DC.
13: The city was just terrific. The city of Alexandria to work with us to find a place in the city. And it's actually perfect because if you look at where the accident happens, just right there.
12: The mayor of Alexandria said the families of those who were killed participated in the design based on what would be meaningful to them. A number of people spoke at a dedication ceremony, including the chair of the National Transportation Safety Board, who urged Congress to adopt their safety recommendations following an investigation into the crash. Jessica Rosenthal, Fox News.
1: Another record day so far on Wall Street. Right now, the Dow's up 108 points, getting close to 51,200. The S&P also hitting new highs, up 11. The NASDAQ

0: NASDAQ up 40 points, also in record territory. I'm Lisa Brady. This is Fox News.
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3: the U.S. Supreme Court seems likely to uphold laws that prohibit transgender women and girls from competing on a women's or girls' school sports teams. After nearly 3.5 hours of arguments in a pair of cases from Idaho and West Virginia, a majority of the justices appear to be, agree with the states, like the state of Texas, and that the laws can remain in place.
4: Well, I mean, states' rights, that's how it should be. I think it's absurd that there would be any state, or any governing body for that matter, that would play along with this first world problem, public fetish that has become so mainstream. You're not going to other countries where they have real problems and finding a bunch of, elitist liberal whites over there talking about how put upon they are because they, people are misgendering them, and the Y chromosomes can't compete in physical sports against, real females. It's really almost an embarrassment to the nation that we've even taken this all the way to the Supreme Court.
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1: Hi, Michael. Last week, we got fresh readings on both growth and inflation, and they seem to point in different directions. What did we learn?
2: Well, Monica, the economy is sending two signals at once. On growth, the latest figures show the economy expanded at about a 1.6% annual pace in the first quarter. That's an improvement from a weaker end to last year, but it was revised down from the earlier estimate of nearly 2%. And consumer spending, the engine of our economy, came in a little softer than first thought. Some of the quarter's bounce came from government spending recovering after the shutdown ended. So growth is still positive, just cooling.
1: And inflation? Is that the other signal? And what does it mean for the Fed?
2: Yes, the Core Personal Consumption Expenditures Price Index, the Federal Reserve's preferred gauge, which sets aside food and energy, came in a little better than expected at 0.2% for the month of April, but rose about 3.3% over the last year. That's well above the Fed's 2% target. Part of the pressure is coming from energy. With ongoing tensions in the Middle East and around the Strait of Hormuz, the narrow waterway where oil normally passes through, keeping prices and bond yields elevated. So the Fed will continue to focus on its dual mandate. They'll keep a close eye on continued inflation while watching to see if a slowing economy impacts jobs.
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2: Fox's CB Cotton, the state's lawsuit is demanding full access for New Jersey health inspections. Homeland Security calls it a frivolous lawsuit, pointing in part to health inspections just last week. The state argues it was denied a full inspection. The White House Correspondents Association president says they won't let violence have the last word, just announcing a new July date for an annual dinner disrupted by gunfire in April. 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
7: This is Mark in Georgetown. Hello there, Mark. Welcome.
8: This is where I look at Ed and I shake my head and I look at Melinda and say that's where the level thinking comes from, because I understand at 100 miles an hour you should be pulled over and that's just ridiculous. But also, if somebody's got bald tires and these rains we're having right now, they're on the freeway and they got to slow down really quick, there's a very good chance those tires aren't going to grip the road and somebody's going to get hurt. So there's a reason we have laws and there's a reason that those tires shouldn't be bald, because somebody might get hurt and there's a very good chance of it.
9: Where's your tire store? I'm just kidding. Hey, you bring up a good point. Nobody should have balding tires. I would just use an extreme example to my great friend to my left, but she's really to the right, Melinda over there, about how I would rather my police officers get some yahoo driving 100 miles an hour than getting some granny from South Austin whose tires are bald.
8: Well, there you go, Eddie. There you go again, putting it a granny, because most grannies are pretty darn smart and they get those tires fixed.
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2: A U.S. official just telling Fox News the disappearance of Lynette Hooker is being treated as a murder investigation, days after officials in the Bahamas approved a new search by a U.S. dive team. Hooker and her husband were heading back to their sailboat in April when he says she fell off the dinghy and was swept away in rough weather.
10: Ryan Hooker has not publicly commented on the new search. He initially was detained and questioned by Bahamian authorities for days. Now, U.S. investigators say GPS data from a marine navigation app on his phone contradicts what he initially told police about the night his wife, Lynette Hooker, fell overboard.
2: Fox's Dana Marie McNichol. Brian telling police that fall happened around 7:30 p.m.
10: Now Fox Digital has obtained marine tracking data from that sailboat, showing it stopped transmitting its location at 9:29 p.m. on the night Lynette went missing.
2: The retired couple were living together on their boat, but had a history of domestic violence issues. A pickup slams into a toll booth just steps from the ocean in the Florida city of Daytona Beach shores. A deadly crash that remains under investigation.
11: Cops identified the woman behind the wheel as 35-year-old Deanna Harrell. Volusia County Sheriff Mike Chitwood.
12: Probably doing about 40 miles an hour, and it crushes the toll taker's booth.
11: Inside, Tammy Jo Baker, a few weeks shy of her 63rd birthday, the longtime employee for Volusia County, who recently started working for the beach parking contractor.
12: I think she was probably close to being killed on impact.
11: The driver didn't stop after that impact.
12: Some witnesses say that the vehicle then tries to travel southbound to get away before it gets stuck in the sand. They remove the driver from the vehicle.
11: The sheriff called Baker's death senseless. CJ Papa, Fox News.
2: The driver has been detained and tested for possible impairment. No word yet on charges. Wall Street's in record territory. The Dow's up 160 points, even as U.S. oil prices get back over $93 a barrel. And Lisa Brady, Fox News.
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14: Listen, there's a slew of business owners on the east side of town. They've been dealing with a significant financial loss due to a series of break-ins. Now, Natasha Bajic, she is the owner of the Brass Ovaries Dance Studio. Now, she tells KVU that she showed up last week to find the mirrors all busted up, equipment damaged.
15: It's personally violating not only to me, but my students, my staff, and employees.
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0: Twerk?
1: Yeah.
0: Now, we're familiar with twerk. That's a stripper move is
1: bounce
0: what that is.
1: Bounce and wiggle, shake and pop, jiggle and drop. It's twerk time.
0: Say that again.
1: Bounce and wiggle, shake and pop, jiggle and drop. 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

0: Welcome back in to Clay and Buck, and we have a lot to discuss with all of you today, as you know, including getting into some of the talkbacks and other fantastic things that are on our radar. Like, for example, VIP email from Barb here, Clay. I wish everyone would remember that in June of 2022, gas in the Detroit, Michigan area was $5.29 a gallon due to Biden's regulations. Barb, I'm just going to say it. The other guy was worse. Gas prices were higher. No one will remember. No one will care. That's not going to do it at all. People just know what their credit card is getting dinged with right now. They know what it was yesterday. They know what they think it'll be next week. They do not care what the price of gas was. Unless you're going to say it's the highest or the lowest that it's been in 30 years or something. Oh, a few years ago, Clay, you can disagree with this. I don't think that's going to help us at all.
1: Look, it is simultaneously the case that the price of oil and gas 4 years ago was higher than it is today. It is also the case that people have very short memories, and Trump said, I will bring down costs. So right. Being a little
0: I don't
1: bit
0: disagree with Barb.
1: Worse.
0: I just don't think that's going to help us. I don't think that's going to help Trump at all, is my feeling on that, unfortunately.
1: Yeah, look, the gas prices have to come down, or I think there will be consequences in the midterms with voters who are making decisions based on frustration of what gas costs. One of the better inventions we've come across over the last couple of years is Rapid Radio's Michigan-based company. Taken what was traditional walkie-talkie, and they have modernized it. It works nationwide on one device. You can talk to anyone in your network nationwide. A small walkie-talkie, palm of your hand, easy to use. We have used it for our youngest son, who is 11. You don't get smartphones until 14 in our household, so if we want to stay in touch with him and we're letting him run around in the neighborhood, we give him a smartphone. If you want to protect in the event that you have a major hurricane issue, or you have tornado issues, or maybe you have ice storms like we had here in Nashville during the winter, go to Rapid Radios right now, rapidradios.com. 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
3: 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A train struck a pickup truck in Buta this morning after police say the driver fell asleep, hit a road sign, and ended up on the tracks. The driver escaped before the collision and was taken to a hospital, while several rail crossings were temporarily closed and no serious injuries were reported. Officials in Corpus Christi are set to vote today on a desalination project that would turn seawater into drinking water as drought conditions continue to strain the region's water supply. If approved, the facility would not begin delivering water until 2029. President Trump has named Bill Pulte as acting director of national intelligence, replacing Tulsi Gabbard, who plans to step down at the end of June. Pulte will serve in both roles while the administration determines whether to make the appointment permanent. The News Radio KLBJ forecast calls for a cloudy day with a high of 91. Thunderstorms expected around 4 p.m. Tonight's an overnight low of 72. I'm Tate, and you're up to date.
4: Mark and Melinda.
5: Food stamp recipients from different states are now suing. They're suing because Congress has created a provision in the program that says states can obtain a waiver from the federal government, and state by state, they can prohibit SNAP recipients from buying certain items with their SNAP benefits. The food stamps could be sugary soft drinks, energy drinks, candy, potato chips, any kind of junk food. And these food stamp recipients from Colorado, Iowa, Nebraska, Tennessee, and West Virginia are suing. They say it's not fair to them. They should be able to pick what they get with their SNAP benefits. Lance is at the UT campus.
6: If there is an extra cost to these items that, say if they are received by food stamp recipients that contribute to the health care costs and the other insurance costs that, become a burden to our system, why are these items even allowed to be sold to the general public at all? If these items are so poisonous and carcinogenous, why aren't they just removed from the shelves, period?
7: Well, they are starting to take some
4: some impact on that, like removing the dye out of all of those types of foods. So they are trying to address that part of the non-nutritional part of it.
5: Would you favor a federal ban on certain products in this category?
6: Actually, no. I'm more of a free market person, and I believe the product should be sold to the consumers. And I don't believe the people who have the least amount of access to these products should be punished for trying to acquire them. And the people who are in the most need for some sort of relief, enjoyment in life, are the people with the least amount of resources. I mean, why can't a poor person have a candy bar if they got to live a crappy poor life anyway?
4: Well, no one says they can't have the candy bar. They're just saying you can't use the taxpayer money on that SNAP benefit to pay for it. If you've got money or income coming from something else and that's what you choose to use your money on, you can go for it.
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8: Listen, there's a slew of business owners on the east side of town. 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
11: This war is going about as good as it possibly could. And just think back to, that's what bugs me about a lot of the politicians, the gloom and doomers like Schumer and some of these others that are just, you know, wringing their hands and essentially surrender almost. It's like, think of our history. Think of revolutionary times, the War of Trenton when Washington crossed the Delaware. I mean, our backs were against the wall in 1776. In World War I, the Battle of Belleau Wood when the Marines barely saved Paris and drove the Germans back. And at the Battle of Midway in World War II, when our backs were against the wall, it's after Pearl Harbor, the Japanese were dominating the Pacific. I mean, in a matter of weeks, we have done a lot of damage to Iran, and it's not over. The economy, the gas prices, a lot of we're taking some short-term pain. But you got to give this thing time to play out. That mindset is not helpful.
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0: Welcome back in. Steve Hilton on with us. Thank you for that. Jason in San Antonio has been waiting a while. Jason, fire away.
1: Hey, guys. How's it going?
0: Fantastic.
1: I had a great idea for the both of you that you don't have to do a voice or anything, but if you were in charge of the speech that Kamala Harris would have given to celebrate the 4th of July, I think both of you could come up with some hilarious stuff. 2 or 3 minutes, it would be hilarious. It would have to start with the land acknowledgement for the displaced.
2: Well, no. Kamala would start off by telling everybody 250 years of America unburdened by the America that has been.
0: Oh, I thank the Lord that we don't have to deal with that. Although, she's going to be the nominee in 2028, so we may have to worry about it in 2029.
2: I'm just going
0: to
2: keep saying you're crazy. I don't even care if you're right, because that's such a crazy idea that I just can't allow it. I can't process it.
3: Speaking truth and having fun. Clay Travis and Buck Sexton.
4: When was the last time you read the words that created the United States of America? 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
13: Heather is with us regarding the lawsuits against the social media platforms.
14: So I just wanted to say that in a lot of the schools in AISD, they're not really enforcing the no phone policy. The kids walk around with them in their back pockets and still have a decent amount of access to them.
15: Well, I know each school district could make a determination of, could you have your phone on you but you couldn't use it? Could you use your phone when you were in the hallways changing classes and at lunch? I think the schools that have said, you know what, we don't want to see it at all during the day, that means it can't be in your pocket. It has to be away, or having the better success.
13: Yeah, that's the bell-to-bell approach. Once you enter the building, you will not access that phone. I think that's what lawmakers really intended or were hoping would be adopted by every district, but that's not playing out that way. Heather, how often does your daughter get to use her cell phone at middle school?
14: Quite a bit. So she can text me, she calls me, but I can only imagine that if the kids have access, they're smart enough to figure out how to get on them. So I would agree that the bell-to-bell policy would be a lot easier to enforce and leave a lot less to the administrators to try to figure out

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6: A federal judge sides with a group that wants to protest President Trump in a legal fight over a flag.
7: A progressive group called Accountability Now wants to display a flag with the numbers 8647 on it, the same numerical formation former FBI Director James Comey featured in a social media post that resulted in his indictment for threatening President Trump. While the Secret Service investigated the group, a volunteer told them they'd never heard of it, meaning anything other than that they think President Trump shouldn't be in office. Judge Randolph Moss, an Obama appointee, said the National Park Service should not revoke the group's permit over the flag, noting Merriam-Webster defines the phrase 86 to mean throw out, get rid of, or refuse service to, mostly in the restaurant industry, and any use of it to mean violence is more recent. Jessica Rosenthal, Fox News.
6: A federal judge says a House panel can intervene in a legal fight between former President Biden and the Justice Department over access to audio files related to his handling of classified documents.
8: Former President Biden is hoping to block the DOJ from getting about 70 hours of conversations with an author who collaborated with Biden on a memoir. The Heritage Foundation filed a Freedom of Information Act request, believing the audio contained evidence of Biden's alleged mishandling of classified materials. Biden has said he never shared anything confidential with the author. In the meantime, a federal judge is letting the House Judiciary Committee intervene, saying the committee has legal standing. Former President Biden argues the committee has no legislative purpose for being involved.
6: Fox's Gernot Scott. The former president sued DOJ last week. The judge expecting more briefs by next Monday. President Trump signing a new executive order on artificial intelligence less than 2 weeks after postponing a ceremony. The new order establishes a framework for the federal government to vet the national security risks of the most advanced AI systems for up to a month before their public release. I'm Lisa Brady, Fox News.
9: Mark, Melinda, and Ed.
10: This is Mark in Georgetown. Hello there, Mark. Welcome.
11: This is where I look at Ed and I shake my head and I look at Melinda and say that's where the level thinking comes from, because I understand at 100 miles an hour you should be pulled over and that's just ridiculous. But also, if somebody's got bald tires and these rains we're having right now, they're on the freeway and they got to slow down really quick, there's a very good chance those tires aren't going to grip the road and somebody's going to get hurt. So there's a reason we have laws and there's a reason that those tires shouldn't be bald, because somebody might get hurt and there's a very good chance of it.
12: Where's your tire store? I'm just kidding. Hey, you bring up a good point. Nobody should have balding tires. I would just use an extreme example to my great friend to my left, but she's really to the right, Melinda over there, about how I would rather my police officers get some yahoo driving 100 miles an hour than getting some granny from South Austin whose tires are bald.
11: Well, there you go, Ed. There you go again, putting it a granny, because most grannies are pretty darn smart and they get those tires fixed.
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0: What I was just referencing, and by the way, we're going to be joined by Kelly Paul, wife of Rand Paul. She's got a couple of kids' books. This is from Axios yesterday. Americans are richer than they have ever been before, safer and longer lived. I'm reading from Axios. U.S. total wealth, all-time high. Violent crime, 120-year low. Life expectancy just hit 79 years, the highest in American history. And yet, University of Michigan consumer sentiment just hit its lowest reading in 50 years. So we're richer, we're living longer, and we're safer than we have ever been in the history of the United States. Yet people are at 50-year lows for contentment. What's going on? That's what I'm kind of hitting at. I'm thinking about it a lot. We'll maybe talk about that a little bit with Kelly Paul when we come back.
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4: Doctors in California have been studying teenagers and young adults who smoke marijuana on a regular basis, and these doctors say they're seeing an alarming number who develop psychiatric conditions, psychotic disorders such as schizophrenia and bipolar disorder.
5: Yeah, Mark, the marijuana is so powerful these days, and I'm not surprised about these numbers. I've always thought we should legalize marijuana because we've got legalized drinking and things, but after reading this, gives you a little bit of a pause when you have people who cannot control their urges and are addicted to marijuana and the long-term effects that will have.
6: Well, to me, a couple of things here. I think it is important to point out that the study of the teens that they did not include anyone that previously been mentally ill, had been diagnosed as being that. That is important to point out, that they wasn't pre-existing. Mm-hmm. And then also that they followed these teens till their age of the mid-20s. So they were being able to see the impacts it was having during those years for it. And it's a huge sample. Mm-hmm. I don't know how you argue when you have that big of a sample and they are seeing the results of it.
4: Scott is calling. Good afternoon. It says that you've been in the field of psychiatry for 20 years. Is that right?
7: Yes, sir. That's correct. I just wanted to chime in to say that this is absolutely correct. Yet this is nothing new. We have known this significant link between heavy cannabis abuse in young teenagers developing psychosis, namely schizophrenia-like disorders. Marijuana is no joke. You know, the stuff that these kids are using today is nothing compared to what was being used 30, 40, 50 years ago. It's really causing havoc on teenagers and young adults. I see it all the time.
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4: Ed, you're seeing that the agent in the ICE operation yesterday who fatally shot the woman has a history of being hit and dragged by a car.
5: Yeah, his name's Jonathan Ross, and last year he was trying to arrest an illegal immigrant sex offender and was dragged 50 feet by this guy's vehicle and suffered some gruesome injuries. So this was not his first time to come in contact with a fleeing person.
6: Yeah, these are heavy vehicles coming your way, and nobody deserves that. This just goes to show you what these agents are facing. All these politicians, some of them that have helped make the policy or haven't done anything to change the policy, have ignited this attack against police officers.
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1: That is right. The first Tuesday of every month. That would be today, June 2nd.
2: Have a big guest tonight. Who is your guest tonight?
1: Yeah, Amy Jo Anderson. She actually is a co-owner right now of Anderson Landscape. Her and her husband do it. But she has got a phenomenal background.
2: Mm.
1: Air Force veteran that worked on bombs and missiles.
2: Really?
1: Yes. She's owned several different businesses. In fact, she calls herself a serial entrepreneur over different industries. And she helped bring a franchise that I don't believe they're still open here, but from Las Vegas to Texas, that would be the Tilted Kilt.
3: All right.
2: What is the Tilted Kilt? I'm sorry.
1: It was similar to like a Hooters type, like think that kind of restaurant vibe.
2: Oh, yeah.
1: But I think they just wore kilts instead of shorts.
2: Me lucky.
1: So yeah, a lot to go into tonight.
2: Pop in and meet Amy Jo tonight.
3: Ed will be listening.
2: That's right.
3: How are you doing, Ed?
2: I'm doing great today, Mark. Another hot day. I drove by the golf course this morning, and people are out there at Muni, and people are at Hancock. People are still playing golf. But if you do, get outside. Hydrate, hydrate, hydrate.
3: From now on, it's English only. If you want to take the written exam for your Texas commercial driver's license or commercial learner's permit, that's the word from the Texas DPS.
2: Got to do it. It's the law. You've got to do that, and I think it's responsible. And I know it may hurt some truckers in the short term about hiring practices, but listen. We got a lot of people on Texas roads and roads across the country, and we better darn be sure that those people behind the wheel are proficient in English and they can read the signs and do all that goes on to be a commercial driver's license.
1: Well, to me, this is one of those common sense things.
2: Yeah.
1: If you want someone for you to know for sure that they know how to read and speak English, you only provide the test in English. If they can't do the test because they're not able to read it, that's all the evidence you need that they probably don't need that license here.
3: So why were we allowing people to take it in Spanish in the first place?
2: I think, Mark, and this is my opinion, I think we have such business down in South Texas, and we have trucks coming over the border all the time with produce and goods from Mexico. I think we had a little different outlook on that to get commerce going. That's the only thing I can think.
1: And I wonder how big of an impact it has on that.
3: Yes. That's the key question. Mm-hmm. What effect will it have? If the state of Texas thought it was necessary to give it in Spanish to protect what you say is that border region trucking, what's going to happen down there?
2: Yeah, but saying that, the border region trucking will not just stay in the border region. It will be all over the state of Texas, and those trucks go from South Texas all the way to Minnesota, and sometimes up I-35.
3: Well, the DPS says that interpreters will no longer be permitted during the CDL or CLP written examinations. I wonder how many times interpreters have been used. How many truckers got their CDL and they could not speak English? None of these questions is addressed in this story. I'm just wondering.
1: And maybe I shouldn't ask this, but I would be, who was paying for the translators?
3: The taxpayers.
2: We were.
3: I'm sure we were.
2: Yeah.
3: It says the DPS from now on will be on the roads, and if they pull over a trucker and the trucker fails to demonstrate sufficient English proficiency, they may be taken out of service right there by the DPS. And all of this is to match up with new federal guidelines.
2: You got to do what you got to do. I think they've got to be reasonable. If you got a big old truckload of produce that may go south soon, there's an obligation to call that trucking company and say, we got the truck, it ain't going anywhere. You better
1: send
2: get another refrigerated truck down here pretty quick, or you're going to lose your load.
1: Mm-hmm.
3: While this written portion of the exam is changing, the hands-on CDL skills testing, including pre-trip inspections, basic vehicle control, and road tests, have always been conducted in English only. That aspect of the process will

0: remain unchanged. 512-836-0590 to join the conversation. There was an 8-hour hearing involving state lawmakers yesterday here in Austin at the Capitol, and they were talking about law enforcement. And the deputy chief of TCOL, which is the Texas Commission on Law Enforcement, Chief T.J. Vineyard, made some comments that bothered members of law enforcement officers and other agencies, according to this report. He said the state is starting to look now at encouraging the consolidation of law enforcement agencies in Texas. There are 2,700 in the state. That's more than the next four largest states combined. And when he said we're considering consolidation, that set off alarm bells.
1: Well, yeah, because you have to ask the questions, consolidating and how. If there is a small town in Texas that has a police department of four, are you looking to scoop them up into the next biggest town? And what does that do to the town itself? Just because they're small doesn't mean that they don't have the higher standards. They don't have the ability to police in a sense that they're looking to have all law enforcement officers police in. So my biggest question would be, what do you gain by doing this? Mm-hmm. By scooping up some of the smaller agencies into a larger agency, what do you gain by that?
2: You know, when I read this story, the first thing I thought about was Austin and Travis County. We have we don't have enough policemen. And I can see, would it be more efficient and would we be better served as a community if we consolidated Travis and Austin together in that situation? I don't know if the numbers would dictate that or the efficiency would go up. But I also thought of West Texas. There's two towns near each other, Robert Lee, Texas, and Sterling City, Texas, 40 miles apart, 30 miles apart. That would be, in your scenario, that would be devastating to those little communities who probably have two or three cops to say, no, they're going to be in Sterling City two times a week.
1: Especially that far, that far apart.
2: Right.
1: How would you respond if an emergency situation happened? You would be 40 miles, 30 miles away.
2: Exactly, yeah.
0: CLEAT, which is the Texas Enforcement Association of Texas, this is made up of law enforcement officers, said consolidation efforts could threaten smaller city police departments and school district agencies. Mm-hmm. So they're nervous about this suggestion. 512-836-0590. Richard is in San Antonio on that issue of the written driver's test for the CDL. Hello, Richard. How are you today?
3: Howdy. I'm doing all right. I just wanted to point out that the federal government requires people to be able to read, write, and understand English. If you want to go to work for the Federal Aviation Administration, it's a requirement. The Department of Transportation is part of the FAA, and in order to go to work for them, you have to be able to understand, read English. And they should have never allowed these people to take those tests in Spanish.
0: Yeah, I agree with you. I question why it was allowed in the first place, but now they're playing catch up because
2: really
0: the Trump administration wants it done in English.
3: Well, it's been that way for a long time. You can't go to work for a federal agency like the FAA unless you read, write, and understand English. And I don't understand why when we call into some place, a business or something like that, it asks, if you want to continue in Spanish, press 1. It should be English the whole time.
0: Richard, thank you. Have a good afternoon. 512-836-0590.
2: You know, I think it's a plus for a lot of these drivers if you're have Spanish and you know English.
1: That's such an
2: asset to these drivers. But number one is English. Number dos is Spanish.
0: All right. 512-836-0590. Get in on the conversation. It's Mark, Melinda, and Ed.
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0: Hello, Andrew. 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
10: There's a difference between violence and property damage. You just kind of made the comment, maybe I just read you wrong, that because you break a window or you stole something, you're violent.
2: That's not violent. Oh, I think it is. If you broke windows at our nation's capital, if you broke windows to get in and then you stole stuff, yeah, that's violence. If you break a window or knock down a door, sir.
10: That's property damage. That's not violent. You're not hurting anybody.
2: You're not hurting anybody?
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2: What if I went to Melinda's house tonight and knocked down the door? That's a violent act, and I would be dead because she'd shoot me.
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0: Hope you're having a great day. It is 2:15. Tiger is here producing, and Jeff has some comments on the story regarding the possible consolidation of law enforcement agencies across the state of Texas. Hello, Jeff. How are you today?
12: I'm doing fantastic. How are y'all doing?
0: Great, sir. Welcome.
12: The law enforcement consolidation idea scares the crap out of me, and I don't know. Let me explain why, and you guys can help me articulate it better. During President Biden's administration at the southern border, they were getting hammered on just all these people coming across. So basically what they did, they created an app and just started giving the same people appointments. And then they just quit calling them illegals and then kind of altered the stats that way. Do you guys recall this?
0: Yes, sure.
12: I'm worried that they'll use the same kind of logic to do that with law enforcement. I think they just kind of shuffle up stuff and then we see a problem differently. And I think that's their only focus. Basically, they just redefine the problem and say, see, there's no more problem.
0: And you think the ultimate result will be more crime?
12: I thought, yes, sir. I don't think, like Ed was saying a moment ago, I think it would be kind of devastating for those folks. And his example was in West Texas, but small towns all over the place waiting. Like the story said, ISD cops, you know, police, small town police forces. It's just going to, I don't think, I can't see the upside. I don't see how it could help somebody to wait for a law enforcement to respond. I don't even know how it would affect, you know, the EMTs and fire department as well. I don't know. It's just not, I get nervous when they start talking about comprehensive this, that, and the other, fundamentally changing everything. It just makes me real nervous. I tend not to believe anything they say first until they prove otherwise.
2: Jeff, it reminds me of when Steve Badler, city council, said, we're going to reimagine the Austin Police Department. Oh, shudders to me. Yeah, and they did a really good job of reimagining, because we're down still a couple hundred cops.
12: Yes, sir, I agree. It just makes me real nervous, and I don't like the whole comprehensive approach that politicians like to take, because so often their main goal is to just get reelected so they can reframe a problem and make it look less of a problem. That's, I think, their only focus, and that's where their focus ends.
1: Well, and to me, this whole point was they said that there were inconsistent levels of law enforcement. And so if you brought them all in, there would be better training, which I disagree with, because when you have a bigger group, it seems like a lot more gets swept away or swept by or unseen. I think you can do the training and making sure that they're at the police standards that they should be. They're providing the oversight that they should be. I would think that if you had smaller agencies, it would be easier to do that.
0: Jeff, thank you very much. I inferred from his comment, for example, here in the Austin area, we have APD, we have the Capital Metro Police Department, we have the Austin School District Police Department. And he's suggesting that if you consolidate all of those under APD, it would be more efficient. I don't know if he's right, but that's what I took from his comments.
2: And you've got the Capitol Police, too, Mark. You've got a police department at the state.
1: But I don't agree that you would be more efficient, because I think each one of those, they know their beat. It's different to police a school than it is to police a bus or Capital Metro or public transit, or to police the city in general. So I think for me, I would rather have them focused on one thing and they do that thing best and hope to keep crime in each of those different sectors, instead of just bringing it all into one and not having the maybe, hopefully, immediate response.
0: Giant bureaucracies are not always the most efficient.
1: Right.
0: 512-836-0590. The Houston Public School District has now finished its third complete year with the state having taken over, booted out the superintendent and the school board, and putting in new leadership. And in the big picture of things, test scores are up in the Houston Public Schools, and dozens of failing schools are no longer failing after this three-year period.
2: And you know, this could face the AISD soon if they don't get their act together. And you know what? Carry on. Carry on. Because the things you just said, the scores are going up. Failing schools are not failing. They're not failing anymore. I think you've got to stay the course and give this time, which they are.
1: The time has proven, and I would hope that everybody was going into this with the end goal being that you have better academic performance. And that's what they've been able to show. So all of these that are cited as being critics in this because maybe we've lost some teachers, or they feel like the teachers don't have the autonomy that they should. Those are minor to me. Schools are there for academic performance of the students.
0: Yes.
1: That is their, should be their only goal, besides keeping them safe. That should be what you're looking for. That is the bar to measure things. And if that has improved after the state, I mean, just 121 F-rated schools in 2023 to none in 2025. That is a huge accomplishment.
0: Case closed.
1: Exactly.
0: Yes, there's no more argument there.
2: No.
0: 512-836-0590. School officials say there's a new bullying that's occurring in school cafeterias. It's called lunch shaming. Kids will get their smartphone out and take photographs of a kid just as he's taking a bite of something. Or maybe they'll take a photograph of what the kid is eating, or maybe the kid is eating alone. And so they'll take a picture and then they put it on social media to bully and shame that student.
2: Ha ha ha. Ha ha ha.
1: That's reason 1,000,001 to have those cell phones put away the entire length of the school day.
2: You're exactly right. All day long. And the cell phones, and in studies across the country and in cases across the country, when they've done that, more kids are eating in the cafeteria. Now you've
1: and
2: got,
1: talking to each other instead of trying to get something that they hope will go viral.
2: Now you got the poor kids who are shamed. They're eating in the classroom. They're going outside. They're not eating lunch all together. It's a terrible situation.
0: Mm-hmm.
2: Kids are cruel, but you hit the nail on the head, Mel. Just bat them for all day long.
0: Experts say this type of targeted humiliation can significantly harm the student's self-esteem. It contributes to body image concerns, and it leads some students to avoid eating in the cafeterias altogether.
1: Yeah, that isolation where they just kind of withdraw from everyone and everything. That's not healthy. This shouldn't be happening again. Ban the cell phones for the entirety of the day.
0: The New York Post has interviewed a defense attorney who is not involved in this trial that's underway now in the Dallas area, where the high school student is accused of stabbing to death the other student at a high school track meet last year in the Dallas area. And they have interviewed him specifically to ask this defense attorney, will the self-defense argument work in convincing the jury to let the 17-year-old suspect off the hook?
1: They're going to have something extremely convincing. And I was reading on this again last night as I was reading different reporters' takes on the first day of the jury selection and how that went, and was reminded, at least in this report, that it was Carmelo Anthony that was telling Metcalf, you put your hands on me, I dare you to put your hands on me. And then he did. And he had Anthony allegedly had his hand in his backpack already grabbing for the knife when that was done. You can't claim self-defense when you are antagonizing or trying to provoke this individual to do something so you can then respond.
2: Yeah, there's no fear for your life if the person you are facing, they don't have any type of weapon. You just can't say, I'm fearing for my life. And I said this yesterday, who in the Sam Harrell brings a knife to a track meet?
0: Here is Randy Zellin, the defense attorney who spoke with the New York Post.
7: From what we know, this was a verbal altercation where it almost seems like the defendant was provoking the incident himself by allegedly saying, touch me and see what happens, as he's reaching into a bag. And then apparently he was touched. Touching someone is not deadly force. You cannot meet deadly force. You cannot stab someone in the chest and kill them because they touch you. They've got to be coming at you with a knife. They've got to be coming at you with a gun. They've got to be coming at you with a metal pipe to split your head open.
1: Yeah, and I think that's why it's going to be difficult for them to be able to to get a guilt or a not guilty based on that, because I think a lot of people just hear, and again, this is only what has been out there. We haven't heard what the prosecutor or the defense is going to present yet, but that you're there and someone shoved you and the response was stabbing them to death. That's hard for many people to justify as being a means to react to
0: that. Right. Here's one more from defense attorney Randy Zellin.
7: You cannot stab someone in the chest and kill them because they touch you. I think a lot of what this case is going to come down to is going to remind us of what happened in the O.J. Simpson case. The race card is going to be played here.
2: Agreed. And, you know, I think that's obvious from the start. When you start hearing the words coming from his defense team of white supremacy, and people were giving to this young man's legal defense fund just because he was black, because it's a black-white deal. I just can't imagine, unless they have blockbuster information about the victim had a violent past, had vicious outbursts against other people at different times.
1: But see, I don't even think that that would play into this. I would think it would have to be against the person that stabbed him. If he had a violent past, but it didn't expose its head right here in this situation.
2: Well, here, I'm playing this kid's attorney. Maybe they knew. Maybe he knew this guy was a violent guy with a big uppercut or something. I don't know.
1: So he goes over and sits in the tent and gets into a verbal argument
2: exactly.
1: with him?
2: Exactly. It's first of all, it's tragic and it's silly. You went to an opposing team's tent at a track meet. You don't do that.
0: All right, 512-836-0590. Great to have you with us, Mark, Melinda, and Ed.
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1: When retirement is 20 or 30 years away, it feels like there's plenty of time. 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Have I done enough? Am I on track? 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
19: News Radio KLBJ Radar Weather Watch. We have scattered thunderstorms developing this afternoon and a high of 92. Some clouds, a stray shower thunderstorm possible this evening with a low of 70. For tomorrow, we'll hit a high of 89 and again a stray shower thunderstorm is possible. That's your News Radio KLBJ Radar Weather Watch. 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
0: Advertisements for the Big Gay Swim Day in Denton said that people would have access to gender-neutral changing rooms. And State Attorney General Ken Paxton has now filed a lawsuit. He says that would be a violation of state law, the Texas Women's Privacy Act.
2: You know, you got to follow state law. Period for me. You can have these. You can have a gay pride parade. You can have a gay pride swim party. You've got to follow state law. That's the bottom line to me. I just wish Ken Paxton sometime would go after really meaningful cases like that case in Waco where he let the guy off who was a child molester instead of going after transsexual people all the time. Saying that, Melinda, state law is state law.
1: Yeah, I'm a little confused over why he's suing Denton, because Denton says it's not the city putting this on. It is a private event that is putting this on, and we told them that they can't do anything that goes up against the state law. To me, this is one of those things where they're looking to have this attention on it. Why would you put that on your flyer for your event? Gender neutral dressing rooms for a swim day. Why would that make it on your flyer? You are looking for either the attention, you're looking to draw the wrong crowd. It doesn't make any sense to me why you would advertise that. But again, back to the story, I don't think Denton is the one to be sued. I think you have to say, organizers of this, the state law is this. You cannot move forward, especially with your advertising, that you're going to have the locker room open to any and everybody to go in there.
0: Ed, are these single stall changing rooms?
2: Mark, I've never been to that swimming pool there. I have no idea. If they're single stalls, that would behoove the transgender community to have that pool party without any trepidation, I believe. Saying that, you've got a boys, girls, men's, women. So I don't know the details of that.
1: I would say if they're single stalls, why would you highlight we're having gender-neutral changing rooms? It would just be, here's the changing room. Everybody has their own stall. You would not have that included on a, hey, come to the pool today because we have it open to everybody.
0: Attorney General Paxton says the groups putting this on at the city-owned facility have a history of advertising their facilities as gender-neutral. And that's a pattern that raised concerns about compliance. So now they're stepping in and suing. They want a court order, but Texas Scorecard News says one of the groups that's putting this on says, yeah, the city of Denton contacted us May 21st, and we've removed all references to all gender-neutral bathrooms and changing facilities for advertising and promotional materials.
1: Again, there is something wrong that you would want to put that on any advertising materials to begin
2: that's
1: with.
2: That's out of my area code. I don't know much about that sort of stuff, and I wish everybody well, but if you're having a swim party, which you're nice, you just have to follow the rules of the state of Texas.
0: The New York Post has interviewed Democrat and Republican strategists in Washington, D.C., and it says in both camps, they believe that there is more bad news coming out regarding Democrat U.S. Senate candidate Graham Plattner of Maine. Some Democratic strategists believe it is highly likely that more negative information is going to surface soon.
1: Do we no longer care about vetting anybody before? I mean, it seems like someone decides they're going to run. You run through every potential thing that could possibly come out. Then you weigh whether or not that will have an impact on their race. And if you can get out in front of it and maybe spin it to a positive or spin it to a, hey, that was the past, different person now, just spin it in any way. it doesn't seem like we do that with candidates anymore. We just find someone who is going to be outspoken, maybe can get enough followers on social media to extend the coverage of them, and we say, that's our person.
0: Senator Bernie Sanders, who endorsed Plattner, tells NBC that he is sticking by the endorsement.
20: Do I think he can win? Absolutely. And we desperately need somebody like him here in the U.S.
0: We desperately need someone like him in Washington, D.C.
2: Well, desperately needs a Democrat. That's what it is, Bernard. You want a warm-blooded man or woman Democrat, but shame on you, and Melinda's right, for not doing due diligence. To not know this guy's indiscretions, this guy's background, this guy's writings. You know, and that goes for us, too, in Texas about Paxton, too. It's right there. It is right there for the, for right there. But we've just torn the, look the other way on Paxton. So,
1: well, Paxton stuff is out there, and people still decided to vote for him. Well, this guy's stuff has been, like, slowly leaking out over time. And I think it's interesting that Bernie Sanders says we desperately need someone like him. What I have also heard Bernie Sanders say of this guy is this is someone who will fight a millionaire, billionaire like Trump. That seems to be, again, here it is, all about Trump. Well, what is this guy going to offer if he's still in the office once Trump is out? There doesn't seem to be a long-range anything here. Again, we're still just highly focused on Trump. And it just, I'm curious what people like this Plattner guy think when they have a Bernie Sanders endorse him and say, because he's the guy that's going to go after millionaires. Is that lost on them, that's coming from a millionaire
2: that
1: says that has actually been in Congress longer than I've been alive and hasn't really done much. This has been his whole stick the whole time.
0: And yes.
1: It hasn't gone anywhere.
0: All right, 512-836-0590. Supreme Court Justice Clarence Thomas, in a recent dissent in a case involving the death penalty, accused the high court of dedicating attention to cases involving convicted criminals while declining to hear cases involving law-abiding U.S. citizens. Justice Thomas is very upset about that trend.
2: Well, let me just throw that out there. I don't know much of the details, just reading about this case where this is a murder case from 1990. I've always believed if there are any questions about a person's guilt or innocence, the Supreme Court should hear and listen. I'm not familiar that much fear with the other case. Clarence Thomas is citing where the non-criminal Americans were denied some access, were denied some rights in his eyes. I find it a bit unseemly for Justice Thomas to bring the Supreme Court's washout to the public. This is not Supreme Court like. You deal with this, to me, in house. He dissented, which he has every right in the world to do. But he should say, I'm dissenting because of this, but I'm not sure he should put the dirty laundry out there about the Supreme Court.
1: To me, it just highlights the Supreme Court failures that we've been seeing for quite some time now, and that is so many times they don't take up a case that has huge consequences across this nation, that is a case that should be heard by them because it does involve constitutional questions and whether or not this is aligned with the Constitution. And it's not just that one case that it will have an impact on. It will have an impact nationwide on several different cases, or even the potential of something that may come up and they pass, or they just rule on one small little segment of it. So not so much about whether or not this particular case, just for me, in all, the Supreme Court has failed on taking up things that they should have already put an answer to year after year after year.
0: Justice Thomas pointed to examples that he believes were wrongly denied a hearing at the U.S. Supreme Court, including a case involving alleged racial discrimination in university admissions policies, free speech challenges to college environments, and a case involving the widow of a dead Air Force service member. 512-836-0590. We've got much more coming up just ahead. 241 now. It's Mark, Melinda, and Ed with you on KLBJ.
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0: Hello, Andrew. How are you today?
10: There's a difference between violence and property damage. You just kind of made the comment, maybe I just read you wrong, that said because you break a window or you stole something, you're violent.
2: That's, yeah. Yeah.
10: If you, that's if, not violent.
2: Oh, I think it is. If you broke windows at our nation's capital, if you broke windows to get in and then you stole stuff, yeah, that's violence. If you break a window or knock down a door, sir.
10: That's property damage. That's not violent. You're not hurting anybody.
2: You're not hurting anybody?
10: If you light somebody's house on fire, you know, that's property damage and that's violent. But, I mean, just if there's nobody there in a house and you knock down the door to steal something, that's not violent.
2: What if I went to Melinda's house tonight and knocked down the door? That's a violent act, and I would be dead because she'd shoot me.
1: Better believe I would.
0: Andrew, thank you. There's a promo.
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0: Hope you're having a great afternoon. It is 2:45. NBC News is reporting Democrat Party strategists believe they've hit on the winning message. Blame Trump and the Republicans during the midterms for corruption. That is their key to victory in November.
2: You know, I'm thinking what came to mind first to me was this, the president slush fund through the Justice Department, and I'm glad he's backed off that because this is that wasn't right. That wasn't, I'm not sure if that falls in the level of corruption. It probably does, but listen, there's corruption on both sides of the aisle, and as this story details, there's distrust of both parties on both sides of the aisle. So this is not a winning issue to me. This is the winning issues are how are you going to deal with the economy? How are you going to deal with rising costs? Your vision for the future of this country? Those are the things I want to hear, not about how corrupt Donald Trump is, because that's all we've heard since 2016.
1: Listen, I think running against corruption can be a winning strategy. But it has to be all corruption. It can't be very narrowly focused on one individual that you're trying to point out all of these things, especially because the corruption has been rampant in government for decades across both parties. And it just, for me, I think about this and it makes me chuckle just a little bit. These are some of the same people who wanted to fight against fraud investigation. Fraud, to me, can lead to corruption. Mm-hmm. If you are putting money over to some groups that support you, and yet they didn't want to touch anything. They changed the subject when that comes out. So it just seemed a little hollow that they would start to go all in on this, with the exception of they are making it a very narrow focused corruption. It's not, let's talk about all the corruption, right, and get it out of the government. It is, let's talk about the one man.
0: 512-836-0590. There is a bit of a backlash growing against some of the proposed budget cuts at the Austin School District, according to the Austin Current. This deals with the school librarians. The leadership earlier this spring had said, no, we're not going to cut librarians, but now it appears they will be consolidating and cutting some of those positions because they're facing a budget deficit of $181 million.
2: I see this market is what it is, and I believe, I hate to see it because I think librarians serve a big purpose on our school campuses, but I believe if your teachers are well-versed on how to use the library, where the books are for your grade level or whatever, and if you need to assign a teacher at different parts of the day during their off period or an assistant principal to volunteer to go in the library to supervise things to keep it open, It's just a sad state of affairs in the AISD that they're having to take this, but I see it as a way to cut costs, and they've got to cut costs and make some really hard decisions.
1: Yeah, you have to cut costs, and this probably may not sit well with people. I'm just curious, how often is a librarian needed throughout the day? Is it a full-time thing? I mean, are kids constantly in there all day long? And I say that just based on when I was in school. I know there were lots of times when the library was empty. That doesn't mean that the librarian doesn't have something to do, mm-hmm, but a lot of times there weren't students in there. So is there some way to say, here's morning hours at this campus, afternoon hours at another campus? And I mean, that sounds kind of like what they're trying to do here, is to split one librarian between two campuses. Yeah, that's going to eliminate some positions, but that's what happens when you have to cut. I hope, along with the librarian positions, we hear about the administrative, mm-hmm, positions, where there may be a lot heavier over people that have too many redundant, mm-hmm, jobs there.
2: Duplicate jobs.
1: And we hardly ever hear about that part of it. Usually when you hear about the cuts as far as staff is concerned, it's the librarian or maybe the custodial or cafeteria or teachers, or you hardly ever hear about the administrative level who's been let go from that.
0: Right now, the AISD preliminary cut shows $84 million being cut from the administrative headquarters and $25 million in the classrooms. So that's about $4 in cuts for every $1 in cuts in the classroom. And that would be, that's a big change to make that much of a cut in administration. And they have to do this. 80% of their expenses are in people. Mm. Teachers, librarians, people at headquarters. That's where the cuts have to come from. 512-836-0590. Also in the news, recently in Las Vegas, they were hosting the National Barrel Horse Association Professional Choice Vegas Super Show. Police have arrested one of the young women who was competing in this competition and charged her with taking a knife to the horses of three of her competitors.
2: Yeah, she had access to the barn at all times. You know, that's where they kept her horse. She kept her horse for her area of the competition before the competition. She had access. She went in there and three horses, and thankfully didn't kill them. Just stabbed them or slashed them or something, and they went and arrested her, Keister. She should never be able to be in that barrel racing association again, and she's going to face some charges. I'm not sure if it's jail time, but banner from barrel racing and fine her and maybe send her to jail for a while. Mel, I don't know.
1: I don't know what the penalty for animal maiming or torture or property destruction is, but it sounds like it should be some jail time to me. I find it curious, if you've ever been around anyone that competes with horses or even has horses, the fact that they would injure the horse,
2: yeah,
1: is bizarre to me. Here she is. She competes with horses, and yet she went and injured the horses.
0: Yes.
1: I'm not saying she should have injured the actual people. Yeah. But it's bizarre that that would be what she did. So I would say while you're charging her, you may want to make sure that she is mentally stable, because there's just...
2: Yeah, you're right.
1: There is not anyone that I have ever come across that would harm the animal, especially one that they work so closely with. Mm-hmm. This is their team member.
0: It's a special bond.
1: Yeah.
0: Yeah. She's facing multiple criminal charges, including multiple counts of willful and malicious torture or injury to animals, and felony property destruction for damages exceeding $5,000. So she is in big time trouble. These horses could not compete. That knocked out those three competitors who had probably devoted countless hours to getting ready for this. This is the national show.
2: Oh, man.
0: This is the biggest one of all of the barrel racing.
1: And barrel racing isn't a sport that you can just trade out the horse and still continue to compete. Sure, you could do that. But you don't know this animal that you have not trained on. You don't know their different characteristics, how sharply they can turn, how wide. There's so much that goes into this. It isn't just an easy, your horse is out. We'll lend you this one.
2: I had a couple of dates with a barrel racer from Brownwood when I was in... Why are you laughing? She's in high school. She's a barrel racer. She was tough. And that horse was her...
1: Everything.
2: Life or life.
1: Mm-hmm.
2: And you're right about when they go low to the ground, when they make those quick turns. Oh, yeah. Oh, yeah. Yeah.
0: Well, finish the story, though. Well, I'm wondering what about the dating?
1: Just a couple of dates? What happened?
2: Dates, yeah.
1: You didn't like horses and she got rid of you?
2: Correct. She said, let's go horseback riding. I said, I think I'm going to go play golf. Yeah. That was it. We had a couple of... dates to the Dairy Maid and went to a movie, and that was about it.
1: Well, both of you have expensive hobbies. It probably wouldn't have worked out then.
2: She has done quite well in her life. So, yeah, she can afford a lot of horses. Yeah.
0: Both of you have done very well.
2: Oh, thank you, Mark.
0: Yes, yes indeed. In San Antonio, a woman is going to get a sentence of 14 years in prison. She was babysitting someone's one-year-old child. And this woman said to her 13-year-old daughter, I'm going to go run some errands. You stay here and keep an eye on this one-year-old. While this woman was gone, her two pit bulls got into a room with the one-year-old and killed the little baby. That's why this woman is now being sentenced to 14 years in prison.
1: Well, I believe that the penalty went up all the way to 20 years, and I do think that she, with this plea agreement, 14 years, considering it was a plea agreement and the punishment phase was 20 years. This actually seems like it's one of those where it went on the higher side.
0: Mm-hmm.
1: That's so irresponsible on so many levels to tell parents, I'm available to watch your child and then leave your child with someone else. It doesn't even matter if it's a 13-year-old or if it had been a 23-year-old. You still left them with someone that the parents weren't knowing was going to watch their child. And then to leave them with a vicious dog on top of it.
2: That's 14
1: years is
2: good. That's a kicker to me. You know, if it's a normal situation with your own child, to say, hey, 13-year-old, watch your brother, watch your sister. I'll be back in a few minutes. But no, this was not her child. This was somebody else's child. And you're right, Mel, with a vicious dog, gets in.
0: Mm.
2: Terrible. She deserves to spend at least that, maybe more time in jail than me.
0: 512-836-0590. 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
5: Sandy, it says on the screen you're a teacher. Want to get your thoughts on this. There's a story in the Daily Mail about a high school teacher. She's a 10th grade English teacher, and she's quitting because of the technology. Well, she says these young minds are being destroyed by the technology. They're playing games, they're copying assignments using AI and ChatGPT, and they're not learning a thing, and she's so frustrated that she's actually leaving the profession as a result of it. Do you see some of the same things?
6: I happen to be an 11th grade English teacher, and absolutely. These kids, I can't even let, they'll ask, can I listen to music while I'm writing? No, because I've had children who have AI dictating to them through their headphones as they're writing a paper. So you can't trust them to do things online, you know, if you want to have them write their paper in a Google Doc, say. It's impossible to trust them because they can cheat. And I agree with her. That's what I mean also about the fact that they can't think because they're relying too heavily on these things to think for them. And I understand her frustration. My students have to write everything by hand. I have a student who used AI to write about her favorite place. What the heck? I mean, wow. If you can't write about yourself, ridiculous.
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31: From protests to a court fight, I'm Lisa Brady, Fox News. After days of violent confrontations outside a migrant detention facility in New Jersey, the city of Newark and the state are suing the company that operates Delaney Hall over allegations of poor conditions.
32: Mayor Baraka says Democratic lawmakers have toured the facility and paint a grim picture. But Trump administration officials like Border Czar Tom Homan have also visited and continue to defend the facility. The mayor suggests he doesn't believe it, though.
33: I'm sure they gave him good food. And they gave him good treatment. He is the border czar. I would imagine that He should have probably spoken to some of the detainees and interviewed them and talked to them.
32: Border Czar Tom Homan says Delaney Hall is here to stay.
31: Fox's CB Cotton. Homeland Security calls the New Jersey lawsuit frivolous, pointing to inspections last week by New Jersey health officials. The state says they did not get full access. This is DHS Secretary Mark Wayne Mullen faces a Senate panel for a budget hearing. That's what Secretary of State Marco Rubio has been doing for hours at Senate and House hearings, dominated by questions about the conflict with Iran.
7: They have agreed to negotiate aspects of their nuclear program that just a month ago, or just a year ago, they were refusing to even mention, much less enter into discussions about.
31: Rubio says the Strait of Hormuz must be fully reopened with no tolls in order to open phase two of detailed negotiations on Iran's nuclear program. President Trump denying reports that Iran stopped communicating over fighting between Israel and Iran-backed militants.
10: President Trump said yesterday he brokered an arrangement between the two sides that Israel will not attack them and they will not attack Israel, according to Trump. This after speaking to Israeli Prime Minister.

0: Hi, I'm Victor Diaz, founder of Carbuena Tequila. 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
1: We are confident, and the State Department's working on this diligently, that they're going to be able to work out something with Kenya. There has already been a fair amount of communication around this issue.
2: Centers for Medicare and Medicaid Services Administrator Dr. Mehmet Oz during a White House briefing also saying it's better to treat potential patients more quickly. 9 female students appear in court in Kenya over a fire that killed 16 girls.
3: The suspects are accused of planning and executing an arson attack at their boarding school in central Kenya. Fire tore through a dormitory at the Otemishi Girls Academy. A staff member failed to open an emergency exit, forcing all 202 students to attempt to leave through a single door. CCTV footage shows 6 individuals starting the fire moments before the students woke up. Almost 80 people were wounded. Police say the fire was started by lighting a mattress using matches and paraffin, but they haven't revealed a motive.
2: Fox's Jonathan Savage. A threat investigation leads to multiple weapons, including one decades old, and an arrest in Connecticut.
4: Donald Petronis is charged with second-degree breach of peace. Police were called to his home in Enfield, Connecticut, told he'd been threatening violence against workers at a new Amazon facility job site. They say he refused to talk at first, eventually letting officers in to take his firearms away pending an investigation. What they also found was a World War II-era mortar round. The house was evacuated, and neighbors were told to either stay inside or leave. Bomb squad personnel were called in. The mortar was found to be inert. Police say they also seized 8 firearms, knives, and ammunition from the home. Chris Foster, Fox News.
2: Recapping stocks, the Dow up 228 to 51,307. Also another record close for the S&P and the NASDAQ. Elisa Brady, Fox News.
5: News Radio KLBJ Radar Weather Watch. We have scattered thunderstorms developing this afternoon and a high of 92. Some clouds, a stray shower thunderstorm possible this evening with a low of 70. For tomorrow, we'll hit a high of 89 and again a stray shower thunderstorm is possible. That's your News Radio KLBJ Radar Weather Watch. I'm Rachel Marise.
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7: People who study the U.S. labor market say they are noticing a trend. They call it the mid-career stall. These are people who have been in a white-collar job, and for the last 5 years, they have not had a promotion or a meaningful pay increase. And they believe it's affecting 25% of the white-collar workforce now in the U.S.
8: And it's a problem because decision time, do you stick with it or do you say, I'm getting back in the labor force and trying to find a better job?
9: Well, and that was part of the story where they said just right now there isn't really much opportunity to jump ship and start again. They actually said maybe start looking at skills that could... like learning some skills that could potentially boost you up a little bit. But they said, unfortunately, people stay, like this said, 5 years without making any moves. And then they are kind of stuck there and they're losing out on tens of thousands of dollars over the time that they're there.
8: Yeah. And we talk about restructuring at the AISD. It's happening in the public sector, the private sector. It happens in all... It happens in industries. Look at the computer industry where that was the hot thing to do, and people were going from this to that to that. Now it's a very tight market for jobs. So yeah, it's just one of the things that people have to decide: are you going to stick your toe in the water or stay where you are, and not make what you think you should be able to make?
7: The professors who are looking at the data say this carries significant financial and professional consequences. These white-collar workers, who they say are stuck, miss out on higher pay and bonuses and leadership opportunities, plus skill development that typically comes along with career progression.
9: Well, and to me, it's not just on the workers. I mean, if you're at a job for 5 years and you don't get a meaningful raise, what does that say about the company? Is it an industry that's not

0: successful and may be trying to restructure? I mean, what does it say about that, too? Because it may be difficult, yes, to give out raises every year, but you can't expect to retain people if that continues on year after year after year.
1: You can weigh in with your thoughts, 512-836-0590.
2: It's do your due diligence when you go into an industry. We tell that to college students all the time. Make sure you're getting into something that, A, pays, two, progresses, but who knows, sometimes with the advent of AI, the AI has changed the game in a lot of industries, and just it is trends in industry. Yeah.
1: Police in San Diego say they thought there was something strange about a certain buy for less store, so they started doing some surveillance. And they didn't like what they were seeing, and they kept watching. And then finally, they decided to follow one group that had been coming out with all of these big suitcases. And they pulled them over, and they discovered 2,270 pounds of cocaine after that traffic stop. They got a warrant for all of that. And then they got a warrant to go inside the Buy for Less store.
0: Mm. So someone in this area had to have been watching this, or it's a store, right?
2: Yeah, Buy for Less.
0: But nobody was coming in. There was not customers that were there. The only thing that was happening were people that work there coming out with suitcases. So I'm sure that got someone in the area alerted, who got onto the police. And once they started watching, yeah, they came across this. I want to know, A, how long has this tunnel been there? How long did it take them to do that?
1: Yeah, they discovered when they did the search warrant a tunnel 1,933 feet long, 55 feet deep, and it had reinforced walls. It went all the way to Tijuana, Mexico.
2: I've seen this movie before, you know, and it happens with a lot of drug runners. I guess it was one of the, you know, the cartel will do this all the time, or try to do this all the time. But I'm wondering, too, the neighbors, when you say all these people are going in to the store, the Buy for Less store, they're not coming out. But when they come out, it's hours later, it's with suitcases. That would give you an indication. This seems like they were lucky that nobody talked, lucky that nobody caught on, lucky that police weren't as diligent as they were. But who knows how long this has been going on.
1: Four people have now been charged. They could get a maximum penalty of life in prison and a $10 million fine. U.S. Attorney Adam Gordon says this is cardiac arrest for the drug cartels. Cocaine is now the lifeblood of the cartels, and what you see here is a cardiac arrest for their system and their defendants.
2: You know, Mark, they're so devious, they'll find someplace else.
0: I can guarantee you this isn't the only tunnel that goes from Mexico to San Diego.
1: Right. Mm-hmm. In Florida, police are charging a 64-year-old grandmother. They say that she got involved with her 13-year-old granddaughter, who was trying to fight at a park with some other kids from school. Bottom line is, after going round and round, they arranged another meetup, presumably to fight. Granny came along with her pit bull. And when the other girls who had come to join the fight saw Granny with the pit bull, they ran, and they locked themselves in a park bathroom.
0: This grandma should be charged and spend some time behind jail, because she shows that she doesn't have the best judgment. Most grandparents, yeah, I think, would say you don't need to be fighting these girls. Y'all have already exchanged words. That's as far as they go. You could even go as far to say, now listen, if they start to physically assault you, then stand up for yourself.
1: Yes.
0: But in no way should the grandmother say, oh, well, you know what? Let me go help you. In fact, I'll bring a pit dog. I'll stick on them. Yeah. And then after the kids run away, sit there and hold them hostage in that bathroom.
1: Mm-hmm.
2: We just had a story about the woman who left a 13-year-old with a baby, and that was it, with a pit bull. What if dog would have gotten away from old Granny and attacked somebody and killed somebody? How would Granny feel then?
1: Well, Granny is now charged with false imprisonment and other criminal charges, because the girls were in there for quite a few minutes. And they used their phone to call for help.
2: Yeah.
1: Because they knew Granny was right outside with her pit bull.
2: Dog's probably, arr, arr, arr, arr. Yeah. Our granny could be going,
1: rah, rah, rah, rah, rah. Or both of them were. Yes. 512-836-0590-312. Now it's Mark, Melinda, and Ed.
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0: We're back tonight with another episode of A Seat at the Table, and I'm really looking forward to this one as we'll be talking with Amy Jo Anderson. And one of the things that stood out when I was preparing for the interview was something she said, and that was, adversity is the only constant in business. I think that's something that we all can relate to, whether we're running a business or not. So I hope you'll join us live tonight from 6 to 7 p.m. right here on 590 AM KLBJ.
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1: Heather is with us regarding the lawsuits against the social media platforms.
4: So I just wanted to say that in a lot of the schools in AISD, they're not really enforcing the no phone policy. The kids walk around with them in their back pockets and still have a decent amount of access to them.
0: Well, I know each school district could make a determination of, could you have your phone on you but you couldn't use it? Could you use your phone when you were in the hallways changing classes and at lunch? I think the schools that have said, you know what, we don't want to see it at all during the day, that means it can't be in your pocket, it has to be away, are having the better success.
1: Yeah, that's the bell-to-bell approach. Once you enter the building, you will not access that phone. I think that's what lawmakers really intended or were hoping would be adopted by every district, but that's not playing out that way. Heather, how often does your daughter get to use her cell phone at middle school?
4: Quite a bit. So she can text me, she calls me, but I can only imagine that if the kids have access, they're smart enough to figure out how to get on them. So I would agree that the bell-to-bell policy would be a lot easier to enforce and leave a lot less to the administrators to try to figure out how do we deal with this. So my daughter just says the kids just don't listen, and then the teachers just give up.
1: Does every middle schooler in your daughter's class have a smartphone?
4: I would probably say about 90% of them.
1: Yeah, I'm not surprised. Yeah. What did you think when we said the person filing this lawsuit says that she started at age 8 with her first social media account?
4: I do think it is on the parent to monitor those things. I do also know that my daughter knows way more about her smartphone than I do and has definitely figured out ways to get around some of the restrictions that I've put on it. So it is still dangerous even when the parents are trying to monitor those types of things.
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1: Hope you're having a great afternoon. Thank you for joining us. Tiger is here producing. A jury in South Carolina has found a convenience store owner not guilty. He was charged with murder in the shooting of a 14-year-old teenager who had come into his convenience store. This was a very controversial case in South Carolina, Melinda.
0: Well, yeah, I can understand why. When it was reported from the store owner's version, he said that the guy was held a gun to his son, and that was why he needed to go after this guy. There was a threat there. From the defense's from the other guy's standpoint, it was, yeah, he went there. Maybe he was going to shoplift, but he didn't. He ran away, and this guy chased him for 130 yards while he was firing. There had to have been more information that was provided for them to say not guilty, because what was written in the articles, to say that he chased him for that far after he left the store, I'm having a hard time trying to figure out how they came up with a not guilty, even if what he's saying happened where he pointed the gun at his son. He then ran away. What, or why not fire right then?
1: Well, another version of it that I've had says the teenager came in the convenience store. This 61-year-old owner thought he stole four bottles of water. The 61-year-old owner and his son began going after the guy to stop him from stealing. And then the chase began. So it's the owner and his son chasing this 14-year-old. And the 61-year-old owner of the store says, when the 14-year-old pointed the 14-year-old's gun at my son, that's when I decided to open fire. I was protecting my son, and he ended up hitting the 14-year-old in the back and killing him. And so, evidently, the jury thought that was a justified use of deadly force in that case, shooting to protect the life of his son. Now, the family of the 14-year-old says, look, he did not steal any water bottles. He was running away. He was shot in the back. So they're very angry at the jury for acquitting this convenience store owner.
0: Well, and also the article that I read stated that he didn't have a gun, the 14-year-old, or witnesses say they didn't see him pointing a gun at this man's son.
1: Pointing the gun, yes, but he did have a gun.
0: So, again, there must have been enough there for this jury to make a decision. It just, as I read it, seemed odd that that was what they came back with.
1: And then another version I found says that this is a really bad area, that this convenience store has been victimized over and over and over. This owner had to shoot someone on another occasion. He was not charged. That was deemed to be self-defense by the police and the DA. He has been attacked in the store, so it must be a really, really rough area. And that gives you a little more context of what happened here. You can weigh in with your thoughts, 512-836-0590. This store owner, by the way, was held in jail without bond for almost 3 years leading up to the trial. And so he is now free, having been acquitted by that jury in that case.
0: Does he get anything for that?
1: No.
0: Seeing that the jury came back with a not guilty, but yet he was behind bars for 3 years.
2: Seems unusual they held him without bond.
0: Especially for that long of a period of time before it went to trial.
1: The New York Post is reporting a 26-year-old guy now charged with biting federal officers during those riots outside of the ICE Center in Newark, New Jersey, has a history of crime going back to 2018 when he was charged with possession of child sexual abuse materials. So this guy is not facing his first rodeo as a criminal suspect.
2: Mark, first of all, I'm just flabbergasted. Now, you can protest, you can complain about policies in our government, but when you take it to the extent of you're biting people and doing that kind of stuff, that crosses the line big time for me. And number two, if he was doing what this article said he was doing, why is he not in jail still? Because that's a heinous thing to do.
0: Well, because they reduced his charges from the felony charge involving criminal use of communication facility, and he got probation for it.
2: Shouldn't have gotten probation for it. Should not.
1: No, these guys never change.
2: No, Mark.
1: And he was caught with loads of material that they call child sexual abuse material, which the law enforcement says that that material being out there just feeds this whole evil enterprise. They look for more kids to victimize and keep feeding the appetite of these monsters.
2: Yeah, and it's just a terrible situation, but I don't know. You can protest and you can do all this stuff, but when you go to violence, and what is the action of this guy by biting the officer and scratching? And what's that going to accomplish? Is that going to stop? Donald Trump's going to say, oh, no, no more ice. Tom Holman's going to say, back off, boys.
0: Yeah,
2: no,
0: but think about all of the actions of these so-called protesters down there that where they turn into using the barricades to hit the horses or these officers. None of that is truly about changing what's happening there. It is more about creating chaos and knowing that you're doing it in a place that most likely is going to let you do it. And there aren't going to be any consequences or very light consequences, if there are.
1: And the New Jersey politicians are the ones who started all of this chaos. They got out there right away, whipping people into a frenzy, and it kept snowballing to the point you now have people coming in from Portland, Antifa members,
2: sure,
1: to fight with law enforcement and riot. Have you seen the photos of the bites on the law enforcement?
2: Sure did, yeah. Good gosh. And that, and this kid doesn't look like he's normal, to tell you the truth. See the look on this kid's eyes, too. He's not all there.
1: All right, let's go to Gene Lago Vista. He's got a comment on the jury finding the convenience store owner not guilty in the shooting death of that 14-year-old. Hello, Gene. How are you this afternoon?
14: Hello, Mr. Caesar. I am good. Thank you.
1: What are your thoughts on that case, Gene?
14: Well, I've called in before. I'm a retired police officer. I was involved in firearms instruction and use of force training and that sort of thing. There has been extensive study and research done on the physiology behind use of force and a decision to pull the trigger on a firearm. And one of the studies was directly related to chasing a fleeing subject, person, criminal, suspect, whatever you want to call him, who turns, points a gun, fires a gun at a pursuer, whether it's a police officer or in this case, a store owner, pulls out a gun. The person makes a reasonable assumption that their life is in jeopardy. They make the decision to pull the trigger to defend themselves, or in this case, he's alleging he was defending his son, pulls the trigger. Well, in the time that the pursuer sees that firearm, makes the decision to pull the trigger, it is in the action of pulling the trigger, the person turns and continues running, and they end up getting shot in the back because essentially the time required to process a circumstance, make a decision about that circumstance, and then put it into action. All of that takes time. It splits seconds, but it takes time. And once that decision has been made and they're pulling that trigger and now the person turns and runs, and maybe they're no longer a threat, but the brain's already saying, pull the trigger, pull, and the trigger gets pulled. And it can't be taken back, in essence, because that's just how our bodies work. It takes time to process these things. So I don't know at all the details surrounding this case, but that is a very powerful argument, a defense, if you will, for those sort of situations.
0: Well, I mean, and that makes sense. If you're already running, they turn around and point and you pull the trigger and they're still running, you're most likely going to get them in the back. For me, it was more about the prosecutor saying he didn't even do that. The weapon had fallen during the chase. Witnesses that said, we didn't see this guy point the gun at the son, but apparently the defense had enough to convince the jurors that that did happen.
1: Mm-hmm. Gene, thank you for that insight. You have a good afternoon.
2: The bottom line for me is the guy, you know, this is terrible. The guy saw the gun on this guy named Cyrus Carmack Belton, the 14-year. He saw the gun. The gun fell out of the pocket or whatever, and I think our caller's right. You see that and you're committed. You're going to, it's still in your mind's eye that Threat.
1: All right, 512-836-0590. It's Mark, Melinda, and Ed on KLBJ.
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0: Thinking about selling your home this season? Well, here's something to watch out for, and that is accepting less money than you should. And that's why Orchard helps you avoid it. 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
27: I'm looking at the Capital Metro dashboard right now, and overall ridership in the past 12 months is 25.9 million. Now, that sounds like a big number, but to be honest, it's about 5 million riders lower than all the previous years.
28: That's not good.
27: Capital Metro, since its creation in the 80s, has never increased ridership. Now, they've increased the revenue they take in from the taxpayers in a sales tax collection and that sort of thing, and a variety of taxes they get from the county and the city, but they have never increased ridership. That's not a good look. Let's see here. Let me squeeze in Ryan.
29: I'll keep it brief. I just wanted to share my experience. You know, I'm 30. I grew up in Austin, lived my whole life. Man, when I started taking the bus when I was 12. I explored Austin. I enjoyed the city. I was 13 when I decided to be a knucklehead. I actually ran away from home, and I would stay on Capital Metro all night to, you know, they had a bus that ran all night to late out. I stayed on the night owl to stay out of the weather when it got too cold. And I never once felt unsafe at all. I never once saw anything sketchy. I never saw anything dangerous. There was no machete, no weapons. It was actually really probably kept me very safe.
4: Yeah.
29: And
4: yeah.
29: It's really a shame that that's no longer. And like I said, this was only 15, 16 years ago. And and during my bout of that, you know, in the city in general, I never had any problems. I never felt unsafe.
4: Things are different now, for sure.
29: You know,
4: yeah, completely different now.
29: Now, as an adult working at, you know, I work all over the city a lot during the night. I feel unsafe, you know, and I am unsafe all the time.
4: I hear you, man.
29: And
4: things have changed greatly. No, right before your very eyes, you've seen it unfold.
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6: News Radio KLBJ Radar Weather Watch. We have scattered thunderstorms developing this afternoon and a high of 92. Some clouds, a stray shower thunderstorm possible this evening with a low of 70 for tomorrow. We'll hit a high of 89 and again a stray shower thunderstorm is possible. That's your News Radio KLBJ Radar Weather Watch. I'm Rachel Maris.
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1: The New York Post says some passengers are now using AirTags to keep track of their luggage. And in some cases, they say they're catching airlines lying about where their lost luggage is located.
2: You know, this is the thing about the airlines now. And I don't fly a heck of a whole lot, but there is nothing more frustrating, underlying frustrating, than them misplacing your bags. And to have this detailed story about the woman used the AirTags and knew that they were giving her the runaround. And I think it may be a case, I don't know, it's a case of just they're not doing their job, A, but B, I'm not sure their staff, they have staffing that look for lost luggage or what, but totally unacceptable when you go to that nth degree to have AirTags to say, no, it's not in Topeka. It's in a warehouse in Austin. Come on now. Get my bag.
0: I'm going to give them the benefit of the doubt. Thankfully, I have never had this situation, knocking on wood. But I think a lot of it is they don't know. They do have to kind of guess and scramble and try to figure out, okay, what actually happened to that. I don't think it's anything that they're doing on purpose, whether it's losing it or not able to tell you the accurate information. But to me, this is more about it's smart to do something like this. You can track it yourself and say, hey, somehow my bag ended up in a place that I'm not. When and how are you going to get that to me?
1: Yes. That might cut several hours off of the search for your luggage. 512-836-0590. Uber is out with a report today on what you are leaving behind when you get a ride. For example, 1.7 million phones were left behind over the last year in Uber rides.
0: That one's not surprising.
2: Yeah, they got some doozies, don't they?
0: Yeah, some of the other ones that I'm like, why? Dentures, a mannequin head with human hair, a urinal, an ankle monitor. That one I probably know the why, but
1: yes,
0: the other ones
1: yes.
0: I'm trying to figure out. Why? Is it common for you to travel around with a mannequin?
1: What do you make of it, Ed?
2: I make of people, you know, you can. It's easy to have your phone fall out of your pocket or your keys or whatever, but when you bring that sort of stuff, how can you not know you're not taking it off?
0: Yeah, are your teeth falling out?
2: Yeah, yeah, your teeth, the dentures there, the Viking drinking horn, the head with a human hair. A mannequin head with human hair.
0: You might want to clarify
2: Excuse
0: that.
2: Excuse me, I'll pick up my head. It's very interesting.
1: Divorce papers?
2: Mm-hmm.
1: What about a urinal?
2: Well, maybe like...
0: I was thinking maybe it's somebody medically that...
2: Probably
0: that
2: a pee pot, something. You've seen those. For men and the brown deer. You know, you've seen those. From the hospitals and things. So
0: I was thinking medical when I read that. Surely it's not. This is what a bunch of drunk people decided to take with them to make things easier for them and not have to stop anywhere.
1: And the driver would not object seeing somebody getting in?
2: Well, no. You know, people bring in stuff all the time in a sack, and I can see it falling out of a sack. Or it would look a little odd if you walked in high and you've got some type of urinal device or that. The mannequin head with real hair, you know, and that you would think the driver would say, hey, that's pretty unique. Hey,
0: there would be a conversation about it. Hey, you forgot. You came with a mannequin head. You're not leaving with one.
2: Right.
0: I want to grab that. I have no use for it.
1: California says it is now going to start using AI to relieve heavily congested traffic on a 15-mile run of interstate highway in Southern California. It's called a smart freeway. $33 million in AI technology is being used in this test program along this stretch of Interstate 15 in Southern California.
0: So I know in some of the freeways there in San Diego, they have, and this is the only place that I've seen it, I don't know if they have it in other parts of the country, where as you're coming onto the entrance ramp, there's a light, a red light or a green light that tells you, okay, you can enter. I guess there's enough space you can enter. So they're going to, instead of using those, to continue to use those, which I think is just for that one area, they're now linking them all together to use that as a whole approach. Okay, well, maybe this on-ramp is good to enter. It's got enough room, but two ramps up, it's crowded, so we're not going to let you on. It didn't impact the way that we drove on the freeway, but I would imagine that this could go one of two ways. It could actually help.
1: Yes.
0: Or it could make things worse.
1: And they're really bad right now, based on the photographs I saw of the congestion. It's bumper to bumper.
0: Well, I mean, again, it depends on, I don't remember these freeways that they have mentioned here, but yeah, it really did depend on what freeway you're on, what time of day, what day of the week it was. It just all varied.
1: What do you make of it, Ed?
2: Well, I think they're trying their best, but they're probably in love with high tech and technology. And listen, a vehicle is a vehicle, no matter if you've got, oh, I've got a smart devices, I've got this, I've got computers. They're still going to be wanting to go on that you're not eliminating any vehicles. You may be helping, but as the story said, people are having a hard time getting on. But on the freeway, a freeway is a freeway. You just get on and you go, you know?
0: But right now, or before this, they really did. They had, you would enter maybe a couple of yards onto the entrance ramp, and then you had the light that told you whether you could keep going and actually merge onto the freeway, or if you stood on the, or you had to stay there on the ramp until they told you to go.
1: And based on the photos that I saw in this story, you could sit there on that ramp a long time waiting for the light to turn green.
0: Right. Right.
2: Yeah.
1: All right. 512-836-0590. Secretary of State Marco Rubio appeared before a Senate committee today. This is his first appearance in a Senate committee since the U.S. with Iran, war with Iran started back in February. And in this soundbite, he explains one of the key U.S. demands that President Trump is insisting that Iran agrees to.
7: Condition number one is they have to reopen the straits. And reopening the straits means the following. Ships can sail through international waters the way they can do through other choke points around the world without being fired upon, without paying a toll.
1: And those are international waters. Mm-hmm. No country along there has a right to charge tolls or shut it down. And he says that's one of the key points that President Trump is seeking.
0: And this shouldn't be just on President Trump. I saw yesterday The Hill had an article on Macron of France.
1: Yes.
0: That was talking about, oh yeah, we really need to get behind and get these streets open. We need to do everything we can to assist the U.S. and Iran to make sure that this happens. Where have you been? This should have been really easy for all of them. Again, this isn't a stretch that anyone owns. So it never should have been that Iran was able, capable to shut down and use that as leverage going on. And it doesn't matter if it was you agreed with what the U.S. did or not. Mm-hmm. It should have simply been, you can't do that. That's not how these international waters work. And everybody should have been very loud, vocal, and assisting to make sure that that was open from the very beginning.
2: I agree. The world should have done this. My fear is you got the same. If they open it up, okay, good. But you still got the same bad actors in Tehran. That's always been the worst thing to me.
1: Rubio also told the senators that there is progress on the issue of a nuclear weapons program for Iran.
7: They have agreed to negotiate aspects of their nuclear program that just a month ago, or just a year ago, they were refusing to even mention, much less enter into discussions about.
1: Okay, so they've agreed to negotiate, but
0: yeah,
1: they like to stall and draw things out.
0: Negotiation is a perk for them. because they will continue to say, here's our points. We go back and counter, then they counter, then we, and it just goes on and on and on. Meanwhile, what are they doing?
2: What are they doing? Are they building up their drone factories? Are they building up this? And well, you still got the Hezbollah deal over there.
0: I was going to say, I saw pictures this morning that claimed it was showing them already digging out where the big bomb went last July,
1: mm-hmm.
0: that they are already trying to dig to be able to access whatever was buried underneath that.
1: 512-836-0590. Join the conversation. 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
1: 3 out of 4 Texas nurses say within the last year they have been the victim of physical assaults or sexual harassment on the job. Chelsea is calling from downtown. Says on the screen that you got out of bedside nursing because of the violence. Tell us about it.
11: I was actually a newer nurse, so I had less than 5 years under my belt, and I was working bedside nursing, and I experienced numerous occasions of the sexual and physical assaults from patients. And it's unfortunate because you don't feel like you can go to your leaders or management, because usually what you'll hear back is, well, what could you have done differently to not let the situation elevate to that level that the patient would want to lash out?
2: What was the most common thing you faced with unruly patients or violent patients?
11: Well, it would be, as a female nurse, there would be a lot of sexual comments, sexual actions that would be done by patients, but also a lot of hitting, a lot of anger. Sometimes when we would have drug-seeking patients or even patients in pain, and, you know, you do have sympathy for them because, you know, when you're in pain, you're in pain. But as, you know, someone said before, we're there to help. That's the only thing that we're there to do. You know, we're not the ones causing the pain. We're actually the ones trying to help you out with it. But, yeah, you still experience that abuse.
0: Chelsea, you said that the hospital admin would say, what could you do differently? I take that to mean that they thought the patients did no wrong. There had to be some underlying reason why that patient would act that way towards you, instead of they just are a bad person.
11: Exactly.
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1: Hope you're having a great afternoon. It is 3:45. Tiger is here producing. Dr. Mehmet Oz is the administrator that oversees the Medicaid program for the Trump administration, and he said they are now ready to start enforcing something that was included in one big, beautiful bill. That's the part of the law that says if you're on Medicaid and you're an able-bodied adult without any dependents, you must work at least 20 hours a week, attend school, or volunteer for 20 hours a week if you're going to get the taxpayer-funded Medicaid benefits.
2: And that is such an easy requirement. Good Lord. Listen, you're getting the benefit of Medicaid. You're not working. You can say, okay, I'm going to go volunteer at the homeless shelter, whatever, for 20 hours a week. That's nothing to get the benefits you get. And we have too many people. I know there's some people, somebody may not agree with this, just laying around, getting Medicaid, not doing a darn thing, and just waiting for that check, waiting for the benefits every month.
0: And if you were to read some of the headlines that are out there, you would think that we said you have to submit yourself to a torture chamber for 20 hours a week in order to get the benefits, claiming how this is just going to kick so many people off. Well, they should be kicked off. If you are of able body and there is absolutely no reason why you can't even put in at the bare minimum 20 hours, which isn't really asking that much a week, should you be getting any kind of benefit like this? I'm not sorry. You just shouldn't be getting it. You should not. I don't know how it is that you have for all of this time. We are asking for very little in return for these benefits. 20 hours a week. That doesn't even mean you have to go and work. As Ed mentioned, you can go volunteer somewhere. You don't even have to work for this. And that is just, it's ridiculous. We need to tighten down. I don't know why it's taken almost a year from the time that it was introduced into the bill for it to actually be implemented.
1: It was very straightforward in the law. What we've just summarized here is the essence of that law that was signed by Trump. One big, beautiful bill. But nevertheless, here we go. It's now underway. And Oz says this should cut down on Medicaid expenses. He also says, as they're looking through Medicaid, he is seeing $2 billion in federal taxpayer dollars going out to illegal aliens who are on Medicaid. He says they should not be enrolled in Medicaid.
0: They shouldn't. Agreed. And he pointed out that he believes about 35% of the people on Obamacare aren't legit. He said that's about 5 to 6 million people that we're paying for.
1: That is a big number.
0: Yeah.
1: That is a major, major number. 512-836-0590. Cash Patel said today the FBI has wrapped up Operation Spring Cleaning, working with local law enforcement in multiple states. They made 1,139 arrests and confiscated nearly 1,000 firearms, along with all kinds of illegal drugs in multiple major cities.
2: Go after it. Do what you have to do. Yeah. Good work. The FBI needs to do this. We got so many guns out there, guns with the hands of bad people. Yeah, I applaud the FBI Director Cash Patel. Go after it.
0: Here's what I find interesting, that there are people that don't like Cash Patel himself. And so they take every opportunity to criticize what he's doing. And I think that this one, this Operation Spring Cleaning, since Patel has been back in there, I do believe that we have been privy to more information about what FBI does than mm-hmm. we have in the past. And so you get these kinds of stories where you get okay, they did this operation and this is what it netted. But when you're looking at this alone and you see how many guns, illegal guns that they were allowed to take off of the street, and yet you're still going to criticize. For those that really want gun control, this should be applauded. Hey, we did it by using the laws that are on the books. We don't have to make up new laws. If we actually just enforced what we have, you could do things like this. Now, I thought it was interesting that it was noted in here that the critics of this say, oh, well, we need to know if this leads to more convictions. Well, yeah, we do, but that's not in the FBI's hands at that point. That then goes into the prosecutor's hands. It goes into the courts and the judges and how it all gets panned out there. The FBI, much like our law enforcement here, did their job. Now it's out of their hands.
2: It's to the prosecutors, be it the Department of Justice or local prosecutors. Yeah, that's the thing. You've got to make sure these local prosecutors, if it's a joint case with the FBI and the local authorities, that they're going to enforce the laws. and not play patty cake with a lot of people like they're apt to do sometimes.
1: This was 1,400 coordinated operations designed to go after major drug cartels and criminal gangs in big cities like Dallas, Houston, Chicago, Philadelphia, and Charlotte, North Carolina. 512-836-0590. 350 now. Let's go to Pam on Highway 21 on KLBJ. Hello, Pam. How are you this afternoon?
12: Hi, guys. I'm doing fine. How are y'all?
1: Very well, Pam.
0: Thank you.
1: Welcome.
12: So I was just listening, and you were saying that Rubio was testifying to the Senate or Congress today about the Strait of Hormuz. And it's very misunderstanding because the Strait of Hormuz is not international waters or high seas. What the deal is that it's called territorial waters, and because the Strait of Hormuz is only 21 miles wide, and it's between Iran and Oman, that each of the, for territorial possession of the Strait, each of them are awarded and are, have 12 miles out from each country that they own. So it is not international waters, and we cannot enforce that or anything. Oman and Iran own it by territorial laws.
1: We'll look into that, Pam.
0: I was going to say, I did, as you were talking, and it says technically, no, it doesn't contain international waters. However, it is legally designated as an international strait.
1: All right, Pam, thank you. 512-836-0590 to weigh in with your thoughts. There is a new company that has developed a robot that can be deployed in the home of elderly people or disabled people in place of a human caregiver. Now, they would prefer to have a human caregiver there, but the company building these robots say, look, this can do a lot of things for these people and probably keep them in their homes rather than going to some kind of a nursing facility.
2: I haven't seen it. I'd like to see it.
0: Well, I did see it. It looked like a coat rack with a head.
2: I saw the picture of it. I thought, that's it. That's it. Listen, as I've got a brother who's in a facility where there are people there to care for his needs, and those people do a wonderful job. I can't imagine a robot could come close to what individuals could do with the communications, the ability to do stuff. And they had an example about, are you ready to exercise? That kind of stuff.
0: Well, I think it depends on
2: the level, maybe.
0: Right. Yeah. What is actually needed here? The couple that was highlighted in this article, you know, this came in and reminded because they said that the gentleman was in the early stages of dementia. Hey, have you eaten lunch yet? Did you take your medicine? Things like that, that maybe he doesn't necessarily need a full-time person to do that, but it was enough to free up his wife, that his wife could go to the grocery store instead of having all of the grocery. It gave her a little bit of freedom instead of being there to take care of 24/7. So I think it can be useful, but again, I think it's going to depend on what all is needed.
1: Yeah, and in one example, it also showed it picking up a drink and bringing it over to a man who maybe had trouble getting up off the couch, and it was able to give him the drink, a Pepsi or something.
2: Yeah, maybe I'm just being a little hard on this deal. Maybe it's probably going to be the wave of the future because we've all seen these human-looking robots out there doing so many things. But anything to help people, I think, Mel, you're exactly right at the level of what you need.
0: Well, and to
2: picking up a cup of water, that sort of stuff.
0: Well, and to me, just having parents that are elderly, and when my dad was really sick, my mom probably could have used a little bit of help when she was taking care of him. So there are things that I think it would be beneficial and allow. Other than that, my dad didn't need 24/7 care where he needed some, but it would have helped my mom, eased some of the burden that was on her. And have them stay in their home, which is where most people want to be, in their own home, not go somewhere. So I think it's fantastic. I know that the cost, I think in this article, they said that this thing costs like $30,000. That's probably going to be very unattainable for most. So how can we get the cost of that down? Are we looking at maybe, is this something that Medicare, Medicaid, would cover? Is this something insurance would cover? I know the more that they build, the more likely the price comes down, but we're not there yet.
1: Yes, not there yet. Ed, this one grabbed your attention. New York Post is reporting Mayor Mondami of New York City has made an endorsement in a race for Congress.
2: Oh, man, this woman is whack. She's a whack job, Mark. I can't believe how can he do this because of her.
0: It's very in line with him, isn't it?
2: But she seems a little more rabid than Mondami with her thoughts on Israel. That grabbed me and her other thoughts about the world and people. Yeah.
1: Which she's got quite a list there. Well, was there anything in particular?
2: I don't have the story in front of me, but it's the Israeli deal. She does
0: dissolve the police, I believe,
1: and abolish prisons.
0: Abolish prisons.
2: That was one that caught my attention too.
1: No prisons, no police, no national borders.
2: And he endorsed her. How irresponsible and illogical and nutty is that?
0: I'm going to say, how truthful is that? Now that he's in office, he feels he can allow his true colors to shine through, and I believe he has done that. He got a lot of heat over the weekend for not attending the Day of Israel, I think they call it.
1: Yeah, the parade in New York City, the Israel Day parade.
0: That they've had that no mayor before him had ever missed, but he chose to not go. I think he truly has the office, and now you see his true colors.
2: Feeling
0: where before
2: bolden,
0: he was running and campaigning, he needed your vote.
1: All right, 512-836-0590. The news is next, and there's much more just ahead. Mark, Melinda, and Ed, thanks for joining us on KLBJ.
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2: You know, friends, ABC Home and Commercial Services is always going to be there for you. And as we roll into June, the heat isn't the only thing intensifying here in Austin. Right now, there's a highly aggressive intruder quietly making moves across Central Texas. It's a Formosan termite. That's right. Unlike standard termites, these guys form massive colonies, and they'll chew through a home's wooden structure at a terrifying speed. By the time you notice them, the damage is already happening. 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
18: Head of Homeland Security is back on Capitol Hill. I'm Lisa Brady, Fox News.
19: At your confirmation hearing, you did promise that you would get DHS out of the headlines. We took you at your word, but nothing has really gotten better.
18: Connecticut Senator Chris Murphy, among the Democrats, taking issue with the treatment of immigrants, especially at Delaney Hall in New Jersey. That detention center in Newark, the latest flashpoint over ICE operations. Murphy says laws are being broken.
20: We're enforcing the laws that Congress did pass. That's reckless. When you start saying it's unconstitutional, what's unconstitutional that we're doing? We swore to uphold the Constitution just like you swore to uphold the Constitution.
18: Secretary Mark Wayne Mullen also pointing to recent inspections of Delaney Hall by New Jersey health officials. But the state and the city of Newark have filed a lawsuit claiming they're not getting full access. Acting U.S. Attorney General Todd Blanche just confirming the Trump administration is scrapping plans to create a nearly $1.8 billion fund meant to compensate people claiming they've been targeted in political school prosecutions. That fund has been facing bipartisan criticism and challenges in court. President Trump accepts an invitation to a rescheduled dinner for the White House Correspondents Association after an April event was cut short by the shooting at a Secret Service checkpoint in the Washington Hilton Hotel.
6: The WHCA says it will not allow an act of violence to have the last word. In a social media post, President Trump calls the announcement a sign of strength and fortitude and says he has accepted an invitation from the association's president to speak. He says the event will be at the Waldorf Astoria, a hotel once owned by the Trump Organization. WHCA President Weijia Zhang says the rescheduled dinner will feature significantly enhanced safety measures and will be a more intimate gathering.
18: Fox's Jared Halpern at the White House. That rescheduled dinner is set for July 24th.

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1: 3 hours left to vote in California, where more than 60 people are running for governor, including Trump-backed Republican Steve Hilton, who tells Fox Business,
2: "We've got the chance to seriously change California, to get us off the track of this insane policy agenda we've had now for 16 years of the Democrats running everything."
1: Democratic Governor Gavin Newsom is term limited, but the state is still considered a Democrat stronghold. The top two candidates today move on to November. To win re-election as L.A. mayor, Democrat Karen Bass has to fend off 13 challengers, including Republican and former reality TV star Spencer Pratt.
3: "It's not just that he has no experience in city government. I don't know that he's ever held a job in his life other than to be a reality TV star."
1: Pratt, one of thousands who lost homes in wildfires last year, is focused on complaints about a slow rebuilding process and other persistent issues, from taxes to homelessness. Five more states also holding primaries today: Iowa, New Jersey, New Mexico, Montana, and South Dakota. New highs again on Wall Street. The Dow up 228, topping 51,300. The S&P and the NASDAQ also with a record close. I'm Lisa Brady, Fox News.
4: News Radio KLBJ Radar Weather Watch. We have scattered thunderstorms developing this afternoon and a high of 92. Some clouds, a stray shower thunderstorm possible this evening with a low of 70. For tomorrow, we'll hit a high of 89, and again, a stray shower thunderstorm is possible. That's your News Radio KLBJ Radar Weather Watch. I'm Rachel Mara.
5: Be sure to catch Mark and Melinda on your way home this afternoon.
6: Hello there, BJ. How are you?
7: Hey, good afternoon, guys. Yes, 100%. Absolutely agree we should ban cell phones in classrooms. I mean, we hear report after report on just the mental health of, you know, social media and just the awkwardness of young teens and generations, the trend generation. And anyone who disagrees or opposes it, they have an agenda or they're delusional, because our generation's fine and we didn't have cell phones in, you know, in our classrooms. But I deal with a lot of young people. I see them in elevators. Awkward is not even the right word. It's almost like a fear when, you know, you're in an elevator with them or any kind of closed quarters, or if you're walking past them in the hall, they don't look up and acknowledge you. It's a problem.
6: And this proposal would also ban them in hallways during passing periods. They would be banned in the cafeteria at lunchtime. It's a complete ban from beginning to the end of the school day. Do you like that?
7: I do. There's not a problem with it at all. And we survive without it.
8: Well, and to me, the fact that they're saying we're not going to allow for it during passing periods in the hall or even in the cafeteria during lunchtime is important, too. While in the classroom, absolutely, they should be paying attention to get education. While they're passing in the halls, while they're sitting in the cafeteria, they need to get that social education that is so badly missing in this generation of young people, so that they can get out and actually have a conversation. They don't have to have that anxiety that we've heard some young people say, I don't like looking people in the eye. I don't really want to talk to them because I'm not sure or confident in my ability to speak or have a conversation. So it's important that they learn how to socialize.
5: Afternoons 4 to 6 on News Radio KLBJ. The First Amendment is alive and well. Call or text Mark and Melinda at 512-836-0590.
6: Hope you're having a great afternoon. It is 4:05. Thanks a lot for joining us. It is English only. If you want to take the written commercial driver's license test here in Texas or the commercial learner permit written test, English only. It had been available in English or Spanish, and the state of Texas would even provide an interpreter for you if you needed one. But those days are over, Melinda. It's all English only.
8: Well, and I think that aligns with the federal initiative that's been going on to ensure that our drivers on our freeways can read English road signs. So I don't have a problem with this. I would be curious if this is going to

0: have a huge impact on the industry throughout the state?
1: Yeah, that's a good question, because it brings up a whole litany of questions. Number one, for example, why were we offering the Spanish option? Was it for the trucking industry in the valley or some other purpose? How many people took it in Spanish? How many times were interpreters provided? Those are all questions that started rolling through my head. And so I start wondering, probably as you are, okay, what's this going to do to the pass-fail rate among the people taking it for English only?
0: Well, to me, the pass-fail, I want to know, is it going to have an economic impact on, if we are saying you can't do this, are we eliminating drivers that usually run the route,
1: mm-hmm.
0: that bring in whatever it is that we get from Mexico or elsewhere?
1: And this is being done, according to the governor's office, for safety reasons and to line up with the Trump administration and the federal rules. They want those truckers to be proficient in English, to read the signs and communicate with people while they're out there operating the big rigs. You can weigh in with your thoughts at 512-836-0590. They also say from now on, if the DPS is out on a highway and pulls over a big rig, they're going to make sure that a driver is proficient in English. And if they're not, they're going to be taken out of action immediately right there on the highway.
0: Which they should, but there also should be a courtesy extended to that company, and that company should have information to contact in case that is, in case you don't want something that needs immediate expediting to wherever it's going to sit and just go to waste on side of the road. So there needs to be some kind of courtesy call to, mm-hmm. hey, this is the vicinity, you've got 30 minutes to get either a driver or a truck here.
1: Yes. Now, the DPS goes on to say the written portion is now English only. The hands-on CDL skills testing has always been done in English only, and nothing is changing there. So the written is English. The skills test is English. That's the way it's going to be. And this started yesterday. 512-836-0590. You can weigh in with your thoughts. Also at the state capitol, there was an 8-hour hearing regarding law enforcement in the state of Texas. And there was a comment made by a high-level official with the Texas Commission on Law Enforcement that has created some anxiety among law enforcement officers and the leadership of some smaller police departments around the state. The comment was that the state is now starting to look at encouraging the consolidation of police agencies, all in the name of greater efficiency. And he pointed out we've got 2,700 police agencies certified to operate across the state of Texas. And we think maybe there are some efficiencies we can bring about if we bring that number down.
0: I tend to believe the opposite. I tend to believe that when you get bigger, there's more things that fall through the crack. There's a lot of places to hide where you're bigger. When you're smaller, you should be able to, and in no way did I hear that in this testimony that they could say, listen, these smaller law enforcement agencies aren't meeting higher standards. If that's the case, well, then something needs to be done about that, not just scoop them up among some other existing law enforcement agency. And I think about small towns. We have so many small towns across the state,
1: mm-hmm.
0: that maybe they have a 1, 2, 3, 4 police department. That is their department, but they're a pillar in that community, and they're there in case of an emergency. What happens if you scoop them all up? That's going to impact emergency response time, I would imagine. So I didn't hear anything that made me say, yeah, this needs to be considered, especially when they're really hinging it on higher standards or operating at inconsistent levels. If that truly is the case, then you either need to get rid of the department altogether, or you need to go in and make sure that they know what the expectations are and how to meet them.
1: State lawmaker, committee chair Cole Hefner asked this law enforcement official for the state, is this going to result in fewer officers being on the job in the state of Texas? And the official said, no, that's not what we're trying to do. We're just trying to create more efficiency if we were to consolidate some of these departments. We don't want duplication of services. We don't want administrative inefficiency. Texas has more agencies than the next four largest states combined, according to this official.
0: But what are we talking as far as real estate that they oversee compared to that? Again, this shouldn't be a comparison to other states. It is what is best for this state.
1: All right, here are the numbers. You can weigh in with your thoughts. 512-836-0590. Great to have you on board. We'll also have the latest traffic coming up next. It's 412 with Mark and Melinda.
2: Mark and Melinda.
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1: Here's Austin's on-time traffic at 4:15. What's happening, Melinda?
0: Well, we're seeing congestion start to build. It's not as heavy as it usually gets, but it is definitely building on all of the freeways. Plus, we have reports of a collision over at Breaker and Metric. I'm Melinda Brandt with Austin's on-time traffic.
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1: 416, hope you're having a great day. Let's go to Jeff in Round Rock. He's got some comments on the state of Texas announcing from now on the written test to get a commercial driver's license or learner's permit will only be presented in English. And the skills test has always been English only, so that is not changing. Hello, Jeff. Welcome. How are you today?
9: I'm good. I'd just like to remind everybody, with commercial licensing, commercial insurance, every single Uber and Lyft trip carries commercial insurance, and you've got literally thousands and thousands of drivers who do not speak the language, driving people around Central Texas, and for that matter, most of the United States, all these states allow it, and it's kind of insane when you think about it.
0: Do you think that we need to, that should be the next step, is cracking down if you're going to have commercial insurance, that it needs to be whoever you're insuring must speak?
9: Well, I think that's the point, is if you're going to have commercial requirements, commercial insurance requiring people speak English, there's literally no difference as to why people should get an Uber and Lyft with that carries commercial insurance and have drivers that do not speak English and maybe can't understand the road signs. I mean, I drive Uber and Lyft, and I've had people tell me that their driver pretends to be deaf, so they don't have to speak, so they don't have to communicate and you know, have it become identified that they can't speak English and communicate with them. So it's a problem. It's definitely a problem.
1: Jeff, do those companies provide the insurance to cover you when you're driving for them?
9: Yeah, they do, and it's required. So the companies do it, but the companies also know that there's tons of illegals driving. There's tons of people who are driving that should not be driving, and they do it so that they can drive the amounts that they pay drivers down, because they know those individuals will take trips that people who are, you know, here in the country who are citizens will not take.
1: Go ahead.
0: I would say, are there no requirements beyond presenting a valid license?
9: Well, you have to present a valid license, but different states do it differently. So once somebody gets a license in another state, they can just come here and then they get a license sort of automatically when they present. So there's all kinds of ways that they get around this. And I think the rideshare companies know this and they count on it. So
1: what would you advocate? Are you calling on the state legislature to do something?
9: Oh, absolutely. I mean, the amount of drivers that do not have insurance, regardless of commercial or not, is insane in the state of Texas. My wife just got into an accident, was hit by a person who had no insurance and who actually didn't even have a license. And they just get to walk off scot-free. So we're stuck holding the bill and have to go get an attorney. But it costs everybody on the road money, and it's a huge, huge safety issue. And these commercial Uber and Lyft companies, these rideshare companies, they contribute to it because they know they've got a significant portion of their driver population that is illegal and can't speak the language.
0: Yeah, and it has driven up all of our insurance rates. That's for dang sure.
1: Well, I carry uninsured motorist coverage as a safety net.
9: Mm-hmm. Yeah, I do too. But I mean, it's just one of those things where, sadly, you know, we're all left holding the bag, and
1: yes,
9: it caused everybody's rates to go up for sure.
1: Yeah, because some folks are not complying with what is a state law. You must have a certain level of insurance and have a valid driver's license just to operate a car outside of being a driver for a rideshare.
9: They'll get insurance for a while, and then the rideshare company only checks once a year. So as soon as they, you know, pass inspection and do what they have to do, they can let it lapse, and the company's not going to check them.
0: Man,
1: do you have a guess as to how many people fit into that category you're describing?
9: I just think it's far more than people realize, and I think it would scare them if they really had a chance to dig into the numbers. It's far more than people realize.
1: Jeff, thanks for checking in. Have a good day, sir.
9: Thank you.
1: Okay, bye, Jeff, bye-bye. 512-836-0590. Join the conversation. This may be some insight for us here in Austin as to what might be in the future for the Austin Public Schools if the state of Texas closes AISD and takes it over and puts new people in charge of the Austin School District. The Houston District had this happen 3 years ago, and they've just finished their third year of the state takeover, where the state appointed a new school board and a new superintendent and had them start running the Houston Public Schools.
0: I would deem it a success.
1: I agree.
0: Because just in 2-3 years period of time, HISD went from 121 F-rated schools in 23 to no F-rated schools in 25. That means academic performance has improved. And at the end of it all, isn't that what the schools are for? To make sure that the students get the academics that they need to advance to the next grade, to the next chapter of their life. So I say this is positive, and I thought it was interesting that they said, okay, when the state took over, they brought in a more standardized curriculum.
1: Mm-hmm.
0: Stricter classroom routines.
1: Yes.
0: Higher pay at some of the campuses, and just a more centralized operating model. Now, some people see some of those things as a negative. I think they're all positive. I think that it shows in having higher academics performance from these kids to be able to take where you have no failing schools in a relatively short period of time. This should be the gold standard for all schools to look at.
1: Yes, and this is a school district that still faced the same exact state standardized testing. They still faced having a fairly significant population of low-income kids and kids who cannot speak English, and yet they have made that progress, very impressive progress, when you go to zero failing schools And yet this report says there are still people who are critical. They're still complaining. Well, this system is too rigid. It doesn't give enough autonomy or flexibility to teachers in the classroom or to the principals at these schools. Everything is dictated by the state via the superintendent.
0: Well, apparently it needed to be. Again, the results speak for themselves. When you can have no schools failing, when you had more than 100 that were, the results speak for themselves. Once you get everybody caught up and performing well, maybe you can start to loosen the reins slightly.
1: Mm-hmm.
0: But the approach worked.
1: This looks like a slam dunk to me. This is a very, very positive story when you go to zero failing campuses. Mm-hmm. In the Houston School District. You can weigh in with your thoughts, 512-836-0590. Now, this is worth thinking about and considering because AISD is right on the edge of this same thing happening. This summer, when those state test scores come out, if some of those schools in AISD fail for the fifth straight year, the state will, under the law, have the ability to close AISD and start over with all new leadership.
0: Well, and after they ruled that they wouldn't let they weren't going to approve the AISD partner that they were picking to come and help them fix this, I would imagine that's exactly what the state is going to do if the grades that come out, I believe they come out at the end of this month.
1: Yes, 512-836-0590. The trial continues in the Dallas area for that high school student charged with stabbing to death another high school student at a track meet last year. Now, the New York Post has talked with a defense attorney who's not involved in this case to get his opinion on the strategy that the defense says it's going to use in this trial. They're going to claim that this then 17-year-old had to use a knife in self-defense. That's going to be the essence of why he plunged a knife into the heart of another 17-year-old at a track meet. This is that case where the suspect reportedly went to another team's tent. The other team didn't want him in there. They got into a verbal altercation. The guy who's now charged with killing the other kid reportedly said, "Go ahead, push me. Go ahead, try it." And the kid shoved him, and this 17-year-old pulled a knife out and stabbed him to death. But it was self-defense, according to the attorney.
0: Well, the attorney can make that claim. And since he has, he's now going to have to prove it. Yes, it's usually just it's on the prosecutors to prove their case. And they're going to lay it out that this was not self-defense. So if the defense is going to try to use that, then yeah, they're going to have to prove otherwise from what the state is going to prove that says this was not a reasonable response to a shove.
1: Yeah, here is the attorney Randy Zellin, who analyzed this. Again, he's not involved. He analyzed it for the New York Post.
6: From what we know, this was a verbal altercation where it almost seems like the defendant was provoking the incident himself by allegedly saying, "Touch me and see what happens," as he's reaching into a bag. And then apparently he was touched. Touching someone is not deadly force. You cannot meet deadly force. You cannot stab someone in the chest and kill them because they touch you. They've got to be coming at you with a knife. They've got to be coming at you with a gun. They've got to be coming at you with a metal pipe to split your head open.
1: All right, there you have it. That's his analysis, 512-836-0590. Get in here and join the conversation. We'll work in your calls coming up in just a moment. It's Mark and Melinda.
2: Mark and Melinda.
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1: Heather is with us regarding the lawsuits against the social media platforms.
13: So I just wanted to say that in a lot of the schools in AISD, they're not really enforcing the no phone policy. The kids walk around with them in their back pockets and still have a decent amount of access to them.
0: Well, I know each school district could make a determination of, could you have your phone on you but you couldn't use it? Could you use your phone when you were in the hallways changing classes and at lunch? I think the schools that have said, you know what, we don't want to see it at all during the day, that means it can't be in your pocket, it has to be away, are having the better success.
1: Yeah, that's the bell-to-bell approach. Once you enter the building, you will not access that phone. I think that's what lawmakers really intended or were hoping would be adopted by every district, but that's not playing out that way. Heather, how often does your daughter get to use her cell phone at middle school?
13: Quite a bit. So she can text me, she calls me, but I can only imagine that if the kids have access, they're smart enough to figure out how to get on them. So I would agree that the bell-to-bell policy would be a lot easier to enforce and leave a lot less to the administrators to try to figure out how do we deal with this. So my daughter just says the kids just don't listen, and then the teachers just give up.
1: Does every middle schooler in your daughter's class have a smartphone?
13: I would probably say about 90% of them.
1: Yeah, I'm not surprised. Yeah. What did you think when we said the person filing this lawsuit says that she started at age 8 with her first social media account?
13: I do think it is on the parent to monitor those things. I do also know that my daughter knows way more about her smartphone than I do and has definitely figured out ways to get around some of the restrictions that I've put on it. So it is still dangerous even when the parents are trying to monitor those types of things.
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17: Fox News, I'm Tom Graham. Primary voting underway in 6 states today, including California. Fox's Matt Finn is in Los Angeles.
18: Here in California, voters will decide who's going to replace termed out Governor Gavin Newsom and, of course, the next mayor in L.A., the current mayor, Democrat Karen Bass, fighting to keep her job.
17: She's facing challenges from L.A. City Council member Nathia Raman and reality TV star Spencer Pratt. Primaries also underway in Iowa, Montana, New Jersey, South Dakota, and New Mexico. President Trump accepting an invitation to a rescheduled White House Correspondents Association dinner.
19: A rescheduled WHCA dinner is set for July 24th, nearly 3 months after the annual event was abruptly ended by a shooting at a Secret Service checkpoint inside the Washington Hilton Hotel.
17: Fox's Jared Halpern, America is listening to Fox News.
20: News Radio KLBJ Radar Weather Watch. We have scattered thunderstorms developing this afternoon and a high of 92. Some clouds, a stray shower thunderstorm possible this evening with a low of 70. For tomorrow, we'll hit a high of 89 and again a stray shower thunderstorm is possible. That's your News Radio KLBJ Radar Weather Watch. 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
1: One of the stories we're discussing is out of Houston, where they have just finished their third year after a state takeover of the Houston Public Schools. Academic test scores are up all across the board, and they have eliminated failing schools in the district of Houston there for their public schools. Reuben weighs in from South Austin. Hey, Reuben, how are you this afternoon?
3: Good, guy. Just a hot day, but so far so good.
1: Good, good. Welcome. What are your thoughts?
3: Well, my thoughts is I think that's great. If anything, they should just go ahead and pull the trigger and just take over Austin, because the quicker they can get that going, the quicker they can save money and then, two, get started on it. And not just that, but they should just go ahead and say, just give it a year or two. If the schools are failing, just take over and start working on it, because the more they let it lapse for over 3 years, the more taxpayer money is being wasted. Plus, it's going to take that much longer to get everything around, especially like in Dallas, Fort Worth, and San Antonio area, you know?
0: Well, it is interesting that we have the system set up that we wait for 5 years of Fs before we say, okay, something's not working here. We need a change of leadership. That seems like a long time. And when I think about those kids as they move on, it's not just that year that they failed. They have, that continues on with that group of kids.
1: Yes.
0: So it is odd that we wait so long before we have the state jump in.
3: And then I just have one more question. As far as that, like the one in Houston that took over as superintendent, I don't think he's getting paid a near salary like the former superintendent or Austin is getting paid, do you?
0: I don't know. I have never seen what he gets paid.
1: His name is Mike Mills, and he's a veteran superintendent. He was running the Dallas schools for many years. Now he was appointed by the state to run Houston. I'd have to look into that. I don't know off the top of my head what he's making, but I'm impressed with the results they've achieved down there in Houston.
3: No, yes, I am, because Houston is a very big school district, and when I lived down there, it was kind of, I was like, wow. I thought it was bad in Austin, but nah, Houston was worse at the time.
1: I wonder if a child, a student who goes through a failing school or schools for five straight years is capable of any kind of employment when they get out at the end of their high school term. That's an eternity. Well, 5 years of failure?
0: Mm-hmm.
3: Well, not just that. It's just also the failure as far as the discipline for the kids for when they leave the school.
1: Yes, it's probably been a pretty chaotic environment in these failing schools, and they're going to have a very rough time when they get out of school. Reuben, thank you. Have a good afternoon, sir. 512-836-0590.
0: And I just real quickly looked to see what he is making, and they say his current base salary is around $462,000 a year. That was up from the initial $380,000. Did a quick little comparison. Right now, AISD superintendent earns a base salary of $362,250. So the AISD superintendent here's base salary is what is comparable to the initial salary that this superintendent in HISD started with. And then you see the improvements.
1: Yeah, that puts the Houston superintendent in the upper edge, the upper reaches of superintendent salaries. But you can make the argument that he's earning it because they've eliminated failing schools. Overall test scores are up, and it's a big, big school district. I think it's the biggest one in the state in terms of enrollment. It's either that one or Dallas would have to be number one. So you can make a case at least that he is earning that big, big salary.
0: He has results. I don't know that I can make the case that he's earning that big of a salary, but he does have results that you would expect him to be one of the higher paid superintendents when you take a look overall the entire state. And it is interesting you compare that to AISD. Now, in all fairness, I know the AISD superintendent hasn't been on board that long. We've gone through the last several years. But to be making that kind of base salary and not having improvements, at least as far as we've seen so far, $360,000 for failing schools seems like a lot of money.
1: It's too much. Yeah, he's overpaid. 512-836-0590. There is a new trend in some school cafeterias. They call it lunch shaming. Here's what's happening. Some kids are pulling out their phones and taking photographs of other kids who are eating alone and then putting that on social media and making smart aleck comments about that, embarrassing the kids, humiliating them. The other one is trying to catch the kids when they're putting something in their mouth, kind of an embarrassing photo, and then they put that on social media and humiliate the kids. And apparently, according to this report, it's happening in a lot of school cafeterias across the country.
0: Listen, when kids have their phones and they are bored, they start doing things. This is just another way to bully or intimidate or make fun of someone. And for me, this is another reason why it is so important that schools do all day cell phone ban, not just in the classroom, but all day. You eliminate this from happening if they don't have their phones out in the first place.
1: Yes, you're right. Another good reason for that bell-to-bell ban. 512-836-0590. It says some kids now have been so embarrassed, they try to sneak out of the cafeteria and eat quickly in some area where they won't be noticed. Some are just skipping lunch altogether, which is a really, that's a terrible thing.
0: Well, and it's just shameful because this is one of those things everybody that puts food in their mouth most likely is not going to be a favorable picture for them. So it's not, I mean, not that I'm saying that you should pick out one thing that's just isolated to this individual and poke fun at it, but it's as if the people that are doing this don't realize how easily it could be done to them.
1: Yes. Yes, they could be on the wrong end of that, couldn't they? Some police departments are now warning about a new scam. They call it the small screw scam. And here's how it works.
0: Say that five times real fast.
1: That's why I said that so slowly. The bad guys put a very small screw into the nozzle cradle of a gas pump. When a customer finishes fueling and returns the nozzle, that little screw prevents the handle from fully resetting or shutting off properly. And as a result, the pump system continues to think that fuel is still being dispensed. So once you, the paying customer, drive off, the bad guy sees you leave and pulls in, pulls it out, and fills up.
0: On your
1: quickly.
0: Dime.
1: Yes.
0: Well, not your dime, on your
1: $50. Yes, yes.
0: This is every time I go to the gas pump, because there are so many different scams out there, whether it is if you're doing the just the touch card where they put a little sticker over it and somehow they're rerouting where that information goes to however they were doing it when you actually inserted your card. There are so many things. I feel like I take 5 minutes inspecting the pump to try and make sure that I'm not going to be scammed. And I probably could still be scammed even though I do that. I mean, just another thing to have to consider. And with gas being high right now, you know more people. Some will hear this and go, okay, thanks for the heads up. I'm going to check for this. Others will go, hey, what a great idea. And then they'll try to use it to scam somebody.
1: Yes, unfortunately they will. 512-836-0590. The New York Post has interviewed a number of top Democrat Party strategists and some Republican Party strategists. And the Democrat strategist in Washington, D.C. say they're very concerned that there may be more bad news coming out regarding Maine Senate Democrat candidate Graham Plattner. And in fact, some of them say it's highly likely that more negative information is going to surface. One anonymous Democrat staffer argues individuals involved in repeated controversies often have broader patterns of behavior, and eventually it's going to become public. So they say there's a sense of anxiety among some of these strategists in the Democratic Party.
0: Yeah, and I'm seeing today, this guy apparently went to the Hill today to talk to several Democrats Chuck Schumer, one of them, who was very tight-lipped after he met with him. So not sure what to make of that. But it's been interesting to see, okay, well, how does this play out? Let's say that they are correct in saying it's not if, it's when does this come out. There's lots of speculation as, does it wait until after he's decided to be on the November ballot, and maybe it is him versus Collins, and then the rest of it comes out, and then they potentially lose that seat because who would want to vote for them? Is it right before, and are they, what, he's Maine? I'm not sure when they have this. I think you said July yesterday.
1: Well, they have a July law that's an escape hatch.
0: Okay.
1: I think the primary is in June.
0: Okay, so it'd be coming up soon. So is this something that potentially comes out right before the primary, like the day of or the day before, and then, okay, maybe he's not on the November. So they're trying to hinge their bets on how this plays out. And I mean, just looking at all of the stuff that has just oozed out from this, I don't think anybody would be surprised if there is more.
1: I like the way you phrased that, oozed out.
0: Well, it kind of has. I mean, it went from the tattoo, and then you didn't really hear much, and then it was, you know, something else that he said online, then you didn't hear much, and then it was, I mean, it's just been kind of oozing this whole time.
1: 512-836-0590. We'll get you up to date on traffic. Coming up next, Mark and Melinda.
2: Mark and Melinda.
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1: Here's Austin's on-time traffic at 4:45. Melinda, what's happening now?
0: Well, over on Mopac southbound at 45th Street, we've got a collision there that is blocking the left general lane as well as the express lane. So backups in the area. On Old Manor Road at 51st Street, we also have reports of a collision. I'm Melinda Bryant with Austin's on-time.
2: Mark, Melinda, and Ed.
1: Hello, Andrew. How are you today?
23: There's a difference between violence and property damage. You just kind of made the comment, maybe I just read you wrong, that because you break a window or you stole something, you're violent.
24: That's, yeah. Yeah.
23: If you, that's if, not violent.
24: Oh, I think it is. If you broke windows at our nation's capital, if you broke windows to get in and then you stole stuff, yeah, that's violence. If you break a window or knock down a door, sir.
23: That's property damage. That's not violent. You're not hurting anybody.
24: You're not hurting anybody?
23: If you light somebody's house on fire, you know, that's property damage and that's violent. But, I mean, just if there's nobody there in a house and you knock down the door to steal something, that's not violent.
24: What if I went to Melinda's house tonight and knocked down the door? That's a violent act, and I would be dead because she'd shoot me.
0: Better believe I would.
1: Andrew, thank you. There's a promo.
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1: .46 with Mark and Melinda, live and local every weekday, 2 to 6 on KLBJ. They recently had the big National Barrel Horse Association big show in Las Vegas. This is the one that they all dream of competing in, and police say one of the female competitors went way too far. She took a knife and injured the horses of three other competitors. She had access to the barn where these competitive horses were being held until they were going to be used in this major barrel racing competition. And these are not life-threatening injuries, but it was serious enough to keep the horses from competing in the event.
0: This was a little shocking for me to read, and because she's a competitor. She does this. She has that relationship and that bond that is needed between the rider and the horse in order to be competing at this level in barrel racing. So I was having a hard time believing that she would do this to the animals. She obviously didn't think she could win without trying to cheat in some manner.
1: Mm-hmm.
0: But the mere fact that she did this to the horses themselves is just beyond. I know she's facing charges related to the animal maiming and torture, and she should. I would say that's time behind bars, because it's more than just injuring the horses. Again, this is the team. The rider and the horse are a team. Mm-hmm. There is a connection there. There is a trust there. So it isn't as if these other competitors could have just borrowed a horse from someone else and picked up and had the same shot that they had when they were on their own.
1: Yes. They may have spent years working with that horse to develop that kind of chemistry. In fact, one of these girls says that the horse was her best friend, and it suffered significant pain and injuries. So she believes that this teenager should be put behind bars. I think she's right. This is a very, very serious crime. And it looks like police in Las Vegas are treating it as a felony. They don't say in this article the age of this girl. They don't give
0: 17.
1: Her name. Oh, she is 17. Okay. Thank you.
0: Yeah.
1: So she is facing a number of very serious felony charges. And the investigation is not over either.
0: Yeah, they say that the motive is unclear, but it would seem that she wanted an upper hand in the competition. Is what it looks like. But it's, again, not only did you harm the horses, now you've got those people that have to pay for the vet bills. I mean, there is a rolling snowball effect mm-hmm. of this. The girls that work so hard that couldn't compete, at least not even at the level that they should have been allowed to compete. There's so much wrong with here. Yes, she should be behind bars.
1: In San Diego, police say they started getting a lot of suspicions about a buy-for-less store. So they put it under surveillance. And they noticed, we don't see a lot of customers coming and going, but we do see people going in with big suitcases and coming out with big suitcases. So they followed a vehicle one day and pulled them over on a traffic stop when they made a violation. And it turns out that car was loaded with cocaine. And then they got a court order to do a search of the Buy for Less store, and they found a tunnel inside from that store that went all the way into Mexico from San Diego.
0: So many questions on this. I guarantee you this was somebody in the neighborhood that contacted the police to say, something just seems odd about this store. Nobody visits. I don't know how they stay in business, but there's somebody there every day without any customers. I'm curious to know, how long has that tunnel been there and been used for this purpose? And how long did it take them to do that tunnel? This isn't the only tunnel. Without a doubt,
1: right.
0: That goes from California to Mexico or Mexico to Arizona or wherever. I know that there are lots of tunnels, but it is curious to be almost 2,000 feet long, 55 feet deep, almost 5 feet in height. That's some work.
1: Absolutely. That's engineering, isn't it? Fully reinforced walls. 4 suspects have been arrested and face multiple felony charges that could land them up to life in prison and a fine of $10 million. The U.S. attorney in San Diego says this will give cardiac arrest to the drug cartels when we confiscate 2,000 pounds of cocaine and shut down a tunnel of this magnitude.
0: So what do they do to shut down the tunnel? Do they go, like, explode something in there so it caves in on itself? Do they barricaded on the San Diego end where you aren't able to, like, you come to a dead end at that tunnel? How do they ensure?
1: I don't know. Maybe they do both. Detonate some explosives at some point and then also try to wall it off at the end. 512-836-0590 in San Antonio. A San Antonio woman is going to be sentenced to 14 years in prison. She was babysitting a family's one-year-old child at her home. And she decided that she wanted to run some errands. So she told her 13-year-old daughter, you stay here and take care of that one-year-old baby while I go run some errands. And then things went very, very wrong because this woman also had two pit bulls in the home.
0: Yeah, and you know how that story ended. The pit bulls mauled this little baby until it was dead. There's so much wrong with this. I will say, when she was facing the punishment part of this, I read that her sentence could go up to 20 years.
1: Mm-hmm.
0: So, all things considered, that this was a plea agreement, I was happy to see that they at least settled on 14 years. So many times you see 1 year, 2 years, yes, with a probation year. So she is going to be away for some time. But this is, I can't even imagine the family of this toddler. Here you entrusted a woman. You thought she was going to be the one watching your child all along. I don't know if the family knew she had pit bulls in the home or not. But you entrusted this adult to watch. And that adult then said, yeah, I know I'm supposed to be watching the kid, but hey, 13-year-old, you watch him. And then leaves the home. That alone is enough for her to be behind bars. But yes, then you throw in the child didn't leave her home alive. I mean, just people, you have to be responsible for your actions and the responsibilities that you agree to. You agreed to watch this child, and then you left the child.
1: Yes. You can trust me with your child. You can pay me to watch your child, and your child will be in good shape when you come to pick up your child. That was the agreement. But prosecutors say this woman had a duty on multiple levels, a legal and custodial duty, to protect that child, that little baby boy, and she didn't do it.
0: She failed.
1: Yes. So they offered her a plea bargain agreement, and she said yes to it, so that means 14 years in prison. After accepting that, it's two counts of child endangerment. Now, this story I have says she's going to receive credit for the time she already spent in custody, and that will be applied toward her sentence in the Texas prison system. I don't see it in this one, how much time that is.
0: Well, this happened in October of 2024, so, I mean, potentially a year and a half, maybe.
1: Yeah. So she's still going to do, well, her sentence, what, 12 and a half?
0: Correct.
1: Something like that. All right, 512-836-0590. Do you agree with that sentence? Is this the proper amount of time? 512-836-0590. As Melinda noted, normally in a case like this, you might see somebody get a year or two. This is on the longer end of what we typically see in news stories that involve something like this.
0: Yeah, when it comes to a plea agreement, especially here in Travis County, we usually see extremely light sentence, or maybe they don't even go with time behind bars and they just give a probation. So, I mean, 14 years for the death of a one-year-old doesn't sound like a lot when you put it into the context. Could have been up to 20 years, and this was a plea agreement.
1: Mm-hmm.
0: This is a harsh penalty under plea agreement rules that we've seen lately.
1: Yes, it is. Also in the news, Texas Scorecard News is reporting that a federal appeals court for the Fifth Circuit says that Texas can enforce its law that says, look, these apps have to check the age to make sure minors are not signing up, and the accounts that they get have to be linked to a parent or a guardian's account. Now, this is still going to be challenged in court. There are two lawsuits against this law, but for the time being, the Fifth Circuit Court of Appeals says that Texas can still enforce this law that's meant to protect children and their online experience right there on the internet.
0: The argument against this that they tried to use is that it would in some way hinder First Amendment rights. The state argued back and said, it's really no different than stating you have to be of such and such age to purchase alcohol. You have to be of such and such age to purchase cigarettes. It's the same thing here. We know that these apps are harmful to children, so we're simply stating you need to be of whatever age to access the apps.
1: Seems very reasonable, doesn't it?
0: It does to most of us, yes.
1: 512-836-0590. The news is next, just ahead at the top of the hour. And more right after the news. It's Mark and Melinda.
2: Mark and Melinda.
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6: Mark, Melinda, and Ed.
1: David is calling from Waco on the story about the artificial intelligence now being used in conjunction with security cameras at Kai Charter Schools here in Austin. And this is a system that they say will detect guns on campus very, very rapidly. David, good afternoon. Welcome to KLBJ.
7: Yes, I'm a safety director at a kind of mid-sized school, public school here in Central Texas. I heard your comment about the AI, and we've actually been using it for a little over a month, and it worked tremendously. It's a definite game changer for us.
24: It will detect guns in schools. How does it work, the one you're using?
7: We've tested it weekly. It's just trained to look for movement, but also it sees an object that potentially looks like a gun and somebody holding it away or pulling it out of a holster or pulling it out of a bag. And then ours works exactly what you were talking about. The AI sends a feed to a human at a control center, and then they send an alert to us. We actually get a picture of what the person looks like, and it tracks them through the building. And not only does it do gunshot detection, it also can detect a fight. It can detect if someone's fallen. It can do a lot of different things.
1: And David, that is scanning the exterior and interior of the building?
7: Yes, wherever you have cameras, and that's one of the things that's really nice about it, is that it will connect to your existing cameras. You don't have to go out and buy additional cameras if you have a pretty robust camera system, and most schools have exterior cameras and also have interior cameras.
1: And as far as you know, no one has been able to beat it so far, sneaking one pass that went undetected?
7: No, we haven't had an incident with a gun. And we've never had one on one of our campuses. This is just something that we've got a lot of things in place, and we just decided this was kind of the icing on the cake because it protects your exterior. That's one of the biggest things, is that if somebody gets out of a car with a rifle or a gun and they start towards your building, then they never get in.
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10: The fund is scrapped. I'm Lisa Lucera, Fox News. Acting Attorney General Todd Blanche announcing a $1.8 billion fund meant to compensate political allies of President Trump is not moving forward. The announcement coming during a hearing on Capitol Hill.
11: Acting Attorney General Todd Blanche didn't talk in his opening statement about the $1.8 billion compensation fund, of which payouts have been paused by a federal judge. The subcommittee's ranking member, Grace Meng, pressed Blanche to give Americans a final decision.
12: And I think they would love to be reassured that this fund will not progress.
13: I'm telling you it's not. I guess I'm not sure. I'm not trying to be flippant with you. I'm just saying I'm telling you it's not.
11: The fund got pushback from Democrats and from many Republicans as well. GOP members said they needed assurances the fund would be ended before moving ahead with securing immigration enforcement funding.
10: Fox's Gernal Scott, the U.S. military says it's fired a missile to stop another oil tanker trying to reach an Iranian port in violation of the blockade. As President Trump pushes back against reports that talks between the U.S. and Iran have broken down.
14: President Trump posting on Truth Social, quote, "The conversations between us have been going on continuously, including 4 days ago, 3 days ago, 2 days ago, 1 day ago, and today. Where they lead, one never knows." Iranian state media reported that Iranian peace negotiators would cut off communication.

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1: Last business day of April. It's a sign of resilience in the job market, though the Labor Department says hires and total separations both decreased. Job openings increased in professional and business services, but decreased in finance and insurance. The number and rate of layoffs and discharges was little changed. Also, the number of job openings for March was revised up by 21,000 to 6.9 million. The monthly employment report for May is released on Friday.
2: Fox's Jenny Casola. I'm Lee Silasera. This is Fox News.
3: News Radio KLBJ Radar Weather Watch. We have scattered thunderstorms developing this afternoon and a high of 92. Some clouds, a stray shower thunderstorm possible this evening with a low of 70. For tomorrow, we'll hit a high of 89 and again a stray shower thunderstorm is possible. 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I'm Rachel Mayer.
4: Mark, Melinda, and Ed.
5: 3 out of 4 Texas nurses say within the last year they have been the victim of physical assaults or sexual harassment on the job. Chelsea is calling from downtown. It says on the screen that you got out of bedside nursing because of the violence. Tell us about it.
6: I was actually a newer nurse, so I had less than 5 years under my belt, and I was working bedside nursing, and I experienced numerous occasions of the sexual and physical assaults from patients. And it's unfortunate because you don't feel like you can go to your leaders or management, because usually what you'll hear back is, well, what could you have done differently to not let the situation elevate to that level that the patient would want to lash out?
7: What was the most common thing you faced with unruly patients or violent patients?
6: Well, it would be, as a female nurse, there would be a lot of sexual comments, sexual actions that would be done by patients, but also a lot of hitting, a lot of anger. Sometimes when we would have drug-seeking patients or even patients in pain, and, you know, you do have sympathy for them because, you know, when you're in pain, you're in pain. But as, you know, someone said before, we're there to help. That's the only thing that we're there to do. You know, we're not the ones causing the pain. We're actually the ones trying to help you out with it. But, yeah, you still experience that abuse.
8: Chelsea, you said that the hospital admin would say, what could you do differently? I take that to mean that they thought the patients did no wrong. There had to be some underlying reason why that patient would act that way towards you, instead of they just are a bad person.
6: Exactly.
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5: How many candidates are on the ballot for governor in California today?
8: Only 61.
5: We need more.
8: I don't know if they have enough people to represent that state on there. I saw a picture of a ballot that came in, and it was row after row, column after column of their names. I don't know if they were alphabetical order or how they put the order on there, but could you imagine getting that and one whole page of your ballot is just names of people running for governor?
5: No, I can't. In California, this is a primary today, and the way they do it is they have Republicans and Democrats all together, and the top two vote-getters will face off in November. And it could be two Republicans, it could be two Democrats.
8: Well, you're getting a little crazy saying it could be two Republicans. But yeah, it could be two of the same party.
5: Yes, yes. And just a few weeks ago, the Democratic leadership of the entire party started freaking out, because the Republicans kept showing up, both of them, right up there at the top in a lot of the polling. And so I believe that's why they made an effort to get Swalwell mm-hmm. out of the race, so that Becerra and Steyer could have a clearer

0: path to try to getting the top two spots for November.
1: Yeah, and if you believe all of the polling, it should be a Democrat versus a Republican in November. You've got Steve Hilton that is running on the Republican side, and he's been either first, second, and I believe there's one poll that showed him third, but he's been, he was at the top when Democrats started freaking out. He was in that very first polling position. And so it should be, if everything goes like the polls suggest, it looks like it will be, and I don't know which one, the Steyer over Becerra, I don't know which one. They've kind of switched back and forth, too, as to who had more support. But it should be a Democrat versus a Republican in November.
0: Yeah, and two of the polls that I saw, the most recent one, showed Hilton tied for first with each of the Democrats, once Becerra, once with Steyer. So that shows you what a job he's done in grabbing the attention of the public and cutting through with a message that really connects with so many people.
1: Yeah, and I heard an interview with him last night, and he said, I know what the polls are saying. We continue to run our campaign as if we are out of the picture. So we're constantly out there messaging. He also sent a message to the former sheriff that's running on the Republican ticket, too. I can't remember his name, but a message to him and said, you know, nothing against you. I want you on my team. I've asked you to be on my team. But right now, the numbers just, you're not going to be at the top. I have a chance to be at the top. So please tell your supporters to back me so we can have a chance to be on the November ballot. He also made a statement, and this is what we need to watch. He said 56% of California residents say it is time for a change in the state of California. That is a small majority, but it is a majority nonetheless. And I say that is one to watch because I think a lot of people are not going to be able to believe that you would have two Democrats in November, because that's not change. That's a different name for the governor, but most likely same policies.
0: Now, the National Democratic Party has a lot at stake in this. California has all of those electoral college votes, all of those seats in Congress, all of the big donors to the Democratic Party. So they are sweating bullets over this governor's race. The last thing they want is a Republican in that position of power in state government in California. He can veto all kinds of laws. He can do a lot from that position. So they are sweating bullets. Remember, Gavin Newsom even at one point said, I have a break-the-glass emergency plan to make sure there's no Republican sitting in that governor's seat. And remember, the last thing Newsom wants is to be running for president and have a Republican in the governor's seat in California.
1: Well, yeah. Gee, Mr. Wannabe President, why did they flip parties all of a sudden? Because your policies were so great, you need to take them nationwide.
0: Yes.
1: Yet the state that you just came from said, we don't want any more of that.
0: Right. Yes. So Newsom has got a lot on the line here as well. And it's going to be fascinating to watch it and see how it plays out. We may not know for weeks.
1: I was just about to say, does this one go for months like the national, the federal elections do? Do they take forever? And I saw, I don't know if you saw this, but it was reported, what is today? Today's Tuesday. So I guess it was reported last week that one of the drop-off boxes had been set on fire that had ballots already in it.
0: Oh, boy.
1: So there's a, don't know how many ballots there were, but the ballots were burned. And I was asking, so what happens then? Do you say if you dropped off at that location, then come vote in person? And then how do you verify that they haven't voted? So already it was a mess before today.
0: Yes, that is a mess. And traditionally, California will take up to 30 days to count all the votes. They just let them come in by mail and dribble in. And they've had some that go 30 days before we get the final vote count. I don't think the country can stand the suspense this time around if they pull that. It may be a few days, though.
1: Well, and it's not even, because they start saying, you know, here's some of the results, and of course they're not final until they close it out permanently. But to me, that's one of those things about the mail-in voting and not knowing by the time that it closes is it puts in people's head, okay, at 9 p.m., the polls have been closed for an hour, and we see both Republicans at the top. But miraculously, 3 weeks later, there's no Republicans at mm-hmm. the top.
0: Yes.
1: It puts in people's heads that there's an opportunity there to fudge results.
0: Well, in the last midterms, there were three Republican U.S. House congressional candidates who had big leads on election night in the scenario you just described. And then voila, 2 weeks later, after the mail-in ballots had been counted, they lost pretty significantly and took out three Republican seats in the U.S. Congress. So it does invite a lot of skepticism.
1: Yeah. It does. I mean, and we'll wait to see. This isn't the only big race in California. You've got the L.A. mayor race, too, where the last polling that came out on that, Bass, the current mayor, mm-hmm. and then Spencer Pratt.
0: Yes.
1: Were tied neck and neck going into today's election today's voting.
0: If he pulls that off, that's a political earthquake right there.
1: Mm-hmm. That's the major city in California
0: yes.
1: that would want different governance, a change for that city.
0: One of the bluest cities in America, rejecting Bass, their current mayor, and the other Democrat candidate, who's even more to the left than Karen Bass.
1: Well, and I had to say, I heard her say something along the lines of Spencer Pratt hasn't ever had a job besides being a reality villain. And I thought, well, when has that disqualified candidates that they haven't had a job? Mom, Dommy. I mean, he's the mayor of New York City now. He hadn't had a job prior to that job. I do believe the one that's in Seattle hadn't had a job prior to this job. So I'm not sure that's a disqualifier anymore.
0: That tells me Karen Bass is scared to death. Her strategists are freaking out. If she has to resort to that kind of criticism, she's freaking out over
1: she
0: the polling.
1: She should be.
0: 512-836-0590. We'll get you up to date on traffic. Coming up next, it's Mark and Melinda on KLBJ.
2: Mark and Melinda.
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3: 9898.
0: 517, here's Austin's on-time traffic. How are they doing now, Melinda?
1: 35 is having a little bit of trouble. We'll start on the northbound side where we have reports of a collision on the entrance ramp from 620 to 35 northbound. That's adding to delays that are back past Wells Branch Parkway. Headed southbound on 35 at Manor Road, we have a stall in the left lane. 35 southbound at Slaughter, a reported wreck, and a collision also reported at Burnett Road and Steck. I'm Melinda Brandt with Austin's On-Time Tour.
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0: 518, great to have you on board. Tiger is here producing as we take you through the afternoon live and local 2 to 6 every weekday. And tonight at 6 o'clock is Melinda's A Seat at the Table show. You got another great lineup coming up tonight.
1: Yeah, Ashley Stroud will be in with me, and we're sitting down with Amy Jo Anderson. She owns with her husband a landscape company here in the Austin area, but that's what she does now. You're not going to believe what she has done up until this point. She has had an amazing life, career, and we're going to get all into it.
0: Sounds good. It's the first Tuesday of every month, 6 to 7 p.m., and if you can't catch it, we have the podcast up at newsradioklbj.com.
1: Yeah, and it's on all the streaming services. We also have exclusive information, interviews on the social pages as well. So definitely a place to catch up or see things that aren't heard on air.
0: One big beautiful bill included a provision regarding people who are on Medicaid. That's the taxpayer-funded healthcare system. And it said that if you are an able-bodied adult on Medicaid and you have no dependents, you must start working, going to school, or volunteering. We ask you to do one of those three things at least 20 hours per week to continue getting your taxpayer-funded health care. And Dr. Mehmet Oz, who's the administrator for this program, said today they are ready to start enforcing this. The rules have all been fine-tuned and they're ready to go, and he believes this is going to cut a lot of waste and some fraud out of the Medicaid program.
1: It's so crazy to me that it took a year to set this up. It seems like it would have been very easy. You go through, you inform everybody, here's the new rules. This starts in 2 weeks, maybe a month.
0: Yeah, give them a month.
1: And after that month time, we'll even give you a little bit of time to adjust. But within a certain period of time, then we start kicking you off. They're not asking much to say 20 hours a week. They're not saying you have to go to work. My goodness, you could volunteer.
0: Mm-hmm.
1: Again, I don't think this is asking too much, but if you read headlines leading up to today, or them talking about this now going into effect, you would have thought you were asking these people to sit through a series of different tortures in order to get the benefit. And if you're of able body, 20 hours is nothing. There should not be any reason you have that you couldn't at least do that, if not more.
0: I would have pushed the requirement up higher, but that's just me. I think this is a very attainable bar, and yet there's a lot of critics out there. Oz made one other note today. He said, as we look into Medicaid, we think there are $2 billion in Medicaid funds every year being improperly paid toward the health coverage for people who are in the country illegally. And he specifically criticized California's Medicaid program, where he says a lot of this is happening. So they're going to do everything they can to shut that off.
1: There is a lot of looking into the fraud. He also said during the press conference, because he filled in today as the press secretary.
0: Right.
1: He said that they believe 35% of people using Obamacare exchanges may not be legit. He said, we're talking 5 to 6 million people that we're paying these premiums for that may not be legit.
0: And those premiums in some cases can run anywhere from $500 to $1,000 per month. And the taxpayers are stuck with that expense.
1: Mm-hmm.
0: Also today, a group of professors have been studying the U.S. labor market, and they're focusing in on something that they call the mid-career stall. This is where they say white-collar workers get into a job for, say, 10 years, 15 years, and then they hit a point where they stop getting promotions and meaningful pay raises. And for some of these people, this is 5 years without a raise or a promotion. And they say this is a hidden crisis within our labor market, that these white-collar workers are hitting the mid-career stall, as these professors call it.
1: Yeah, and they said it's a warning that what you do early on in your career matters. You got to find those jobs where there is a path to continue growing, that you don't hit that ceiling and stall out
0: yes.
1: here. But also, the bigger part of this is they say that you could potentially be losing out if you're one of these individuals that have hit the stall without getting the raise. You're talking, I think they said 43,000 over a 5-year period could be potential lost wages mm-hmm. if you find yourself in this situation. That's a lot of money that you could have set aside for any kinds of things.
0: And they believe 25% of people with a white-collar job are now in this mid-career stall. They've been working for the company 10, 15 years, and for roughly 5 years now, they're not seeing a raise or a promotion. Here's another way to look at it, though. 75% of the white-collar workers are continuing to get raises and promotions. They're moving up. They're not hitting this mid-career stall that these professors call a crisis. So that tells me a lot of things. There are opportunities out there. Some people are grabbing them. They're being rewarded for what they're doing, and they are moving up.
1: Well, and that's part of it. And actually, it kind of feeds into the conversations that we have on a seat at the table, and that is being able to know when you should pivot or maybe try to gain additional skills that could take you to that next step mm-hmm. so you don't stay in that stalled path.
0: Yes. There are only so many management jobs available in any organization. You can't take 100% of the people and expect that all of them at some point will rise up and be a manager or supervisor or even higher than that. So I tend to look at this more as a positive. 75% are still moving on, moving upward. There are a lot of reasons why people hit a point in their career where they just don't seem to advance anymore.
1: Yeah, a lot of reasons. Some could be it's the company. Some could be they're content.
0: Exactly.
1: They don't want to. They have found their comfortable box.
0: Yes.
1: And they don't want to be uncomfortable. Let's not rock the boat. I'm content. I'm fine.
0: Yes. And that's okay. That's good. If they discover where they're most comfortable, some people don't want management or supervision. They don't want any part of that, and that's okay.
1: Mm-hmm.
0: They have found something, they're good at it, and they're comfortable, so I wouldn't criticize them or call it a crisis.
1: Right.
0: 512-836-0590. Also in the news today, Attorney General Ken Paxton is suing Denton, Texas, and the groups that are putting on an upcoming event called the Big Gay Swim Day, June 7th. At a civic center pool in Denton, Texas. Why is he suing them? Because their advertising has indicated that people will have access to gender-neutral changing rooms at this event. Yes, they'll have men only, they'll have women only, but they'll also have gender-neutral changing rooms.
1: I get it. It's a city pool, and the city apparently has, I don't know if they rented it out or they just said, okay, you can have it for your private event. I would be suing the organization because the organizations, those that are that organize this, seem to be the ones that are butting up against the state law. And I cannot for the life of me figure out why that would be on an advertising flyer. And I say that because why would you put on there, we have gender-neutral changing rooms? That seems like you're inviting trouble. I don't even know, you could say there are changing rooms available, and then when they got there, maybe you told them that, not that I'm on board with it, but I just don't understand why you would advertise that as a part of, hey, come to our event because we're highlighting gender-neutral changing rooms. That just seems creepy to me.
0: Well, Ken Paxton says he thinks it's breaking a state law regarding these public accommodations, so that's why he is suing. 512-836-0590, 528 now at KLBJ.
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1: So in about 30 minutes or so from now, we're pulling up a chair with Amy Jo Anderson on a seat at the table. And Amy Jo's journey has taken her from Air Force to entrepreneurship to leadership across multiple industries. And we're going to be diving into the lessons she has learned along the way, especially what it takes to keep going when things don't go according to plan. So please join us live tonight from 6 to 7 p.m. right here on 590 AM, 99.7 FM, KLBJ.
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5: The Austin School District is moving ahead with a plan to consolidate some schools to address a budget deficit. 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
13: News Radio KLBJ Radar Weather Watch. We have scattered thunderstorms developing this afternoon and a high of 92. Some clouds, a stray shower thunderstorm possible this evening with a low of 70. For tomorrow, we'll hit a high of 89 and again a stray shower thunderstorm is possible. That's your News Radio KLBJ Radar Weather Watch. 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
0: NBC News has a story this afternoon. They've interviewed top strategists for the Democratic Party, and they say they believe that the secret to winning is to focus on the corruption of President Trump and Republicans. They are going to be hammering away on that word corruption over and over and over as the campaign really gets heated up, say, the 1st of September, right around Labor Day, all the way to the voting in November.
1: I find this interesting that this is what they want to do. And this, here's why. I'm not saying that it isn't bad that you should not be messaging about corruption, because I would bet the majority, the vast majority of Americans don't want that in government, believe it's been going on for way too long and want it to stop. But I find it interesting that you would have one party try to use that to get out the other party when all parties are a part of it. And again, it's been going on for a while. But the Democrats in particular, and I look at any of the fraud that we're talking about being found in any of these programs, that is corruption to me, because a lot of these programs, they send the money to the NGOs, who then in return usually send that money back to some candidate. So it's all part of the corruption, and Democrats didn't really want much to do with looking into fraud, whether it was the Doge team. They didn't want to cooperate with Doge. Many of them stood and did their little political dance outside, saying this is enough, quit doing this. Even now, as we have the task force that is supposed to be looking into it, they're not offering up much to help or saying, hey, we're all in on this. How can we help discover where all it is? Oh, I don't know. How can we do our job to make sure that this never happens again? What bills do we need to be talking about? That's not coming up. So that's why I think this is, it's not a bad thing to run on. It just is a little bit laughable that one party would try to use that against the other party when both parties are in fault.
0: These strategists love focus groups and polling. And apparently they have some of their own polling that tells them, aha, there's the term, corruption. We need to hammer away on that. Our focus groups talk about it. Our polling shows it. Let's hit them over the head with corruption over and over and over. You mix that with the cost of living, and you've got a winning issue right there for the midterms. 512-836-0590 to join the discussion.
1: That's going to take some magic tricks for them to be able to pull that off, where you only focus on one person or one party and not take that interlook at perhaps, does anyone in your party, could they be called out? Could your party at all be called out?
0: Well, most of them were silent when some people were calling out the Biden family while Biden was in office, Hunter, et cetera. All of those people in that galaxy of the Biden family, not a word was said by Schumer or any of those people. 512-836-0590. In Florida, police are charging a 64-year-old grandmother. They say they're charging her because she was aware that her 13-year-old granddaughter was trying to fight another girl from school at a park. The fight didn't go off one day, but then somehow they said, all right, we're going to meet tomorrow again in the park, and this time we're having the fight. So the grandmother went with her 13-year-old granddaughter, and the grandmother brought her pit bull along. When the other girl and her posse showed up, the posse of girls saw the pit bull, and they were terrified. They took off running.
1: Yeah, into a park bathroom where they locked themselves in and called for help, because as they were locked in, you had both Granny and her granddaughter kicking and pounding on the door.
0: Yes, and the terrified girls, there were five of them, were calling for help, and finally the call got through, and so police arrived on the scene, and that's why this grandmother is now under arrest. And she's facing some very serious charges in this case.
1: Yeah, one of them being false imprisonment charge for keeping those kids kind of cornered in that bathroom, as she should be. We talk so many times about young people and how they seemingly are real out of control right now. When you look at a grandmother like this, you completely understand why we have teenagers that turn out the way they do. In what world does a grandma say when their granddaughter comes and says, oh, there's some girls that I'm trying to fight, they won't fight me, and she says, well, honey, let me go with you, and I'll bring the dog for backup,
0: right,
1: and we'll get them. That is not responsible at all.
0: That is wacko.
1: It really, truly is.
0: Yeah, and even the police chief in this town said, look, message to parents and grandparents. You got to talk to your kids and de-escalate things, not throw gasoline on the fire.
1: Don't be their hype man to go and fight.
0: Let's go to Nick. He's got some thoughts on that NBC story reporting that Democrats believe the word corruption is a key to victory in the midterms for them as they campaign against the Republicans. Hello, Nick. How are you this afternoon? Welcome.
14: Thank you. Yeah, I'm doing great. I do think corruption is a big issue now with elected officials. I think if you take, for instance, Ken Paxton, who's running for senator, you know, a lot of people focus on the mistress that he had, but it wasn't just that he had a mistress. It's that his mistress was employed by Nate Paul, who was a developer who Ken Paxton was using his office to give favors to Nate Paul. So it's corruption is like when you use the power that you are given to benefit yourself and not the people of the state, right, who elected you.
0: That is an example where that could be very powerful, yes.
14: Yeah, and it I think it can tell you a lot about what this person is in office to do. Are they helping you or are they helping themselves? You know, and if they are just helping themselves, they should not be in office and we should not vote for them, is my opinion.
1: Agreed, 100%. I find it a little interesting that you would have one party point that out in another party when we all know that both parties have individuals that we would consider corrupt.
14: Well, I do. Yeah, and I don't think it's a one party pointing it out. I mean, I think, you know, we heard a lot about Hunter Biden, right, during the Biden presidency and how he was on the board of Burisma and how that was a potential conflict of interest. So, you know, that was an allegation of corruption. I think with the current president, I think why people are focusing on that is because the current president has a Bitcoin exchange that he's made billions of dollars off of. And you know, other, like the Saudi Arabian government and other, any entity can basically give the president money through this Bitcoin exchange. And then you can kind of see the actions he's taken and say, hey, is it because these people paid him off via his Bitcoin exchange? Is that why he made this decision? It sure looks like it, you know, and I don't think we want our leaders making decisions on based on money that people directly pay them, essentially bribes.
0: No, I agree with you, Nick. Thank you. And we don't want members of the House going in with modest means and coming out multimillionaires because of their stock trades.
1: Well, and as I stated earlier, I do think running against corruption is a message that would resonate with voters. It's just interesting that you would have one party choose that as their only message that they're running on when, again, as I stated earlier, we know there's members of both parties that are a part of this. It should be that should absolutely be a bipartisan effort. Let's get corruption out.
0: Let's go to Fred on 620 on KLBJ. Fred, good afternoon. How are you?
15: Hey, good. Doing great. How about yourself?
0: Fine, Fred.
15: Hey, I was calling, you know, I'm a minister. I call you guys all the time, but I'm a minister. And last year I did a funeral for a guy who died of cancer. And at this funeral, the guy was in a gang because he's like 55 or 60 years old, but he was in a gang. And from toddlers, like, I mean, like from toddlers to little babies, all the way up to like this guy who looked like he's 75 or 80 years old. They're all wearing the same gang colors, same like stuff on their shirts, all of that. So you can see that this whole family and others were all involved in this gang. And I mean, from young to old. And until we have situations like that corrected, you're going to continue to have this situation like you have with the grandma in the restroom situation. Because people are not taking the time to think about, do I really want to raise my kid this way, even though I was raised this way?
0: Mm-hmm.
15: Do I want to turn the corner and give them a better chance at life? And for some people, that's what they do. For other people, it's just the same old thing. And
0: somebody has to break that cycle, don't they?
15: Yeah, somebody has to break the chain, yeah. And including the chain of Ilhan Omar and Nancy Pelosi getting rich in Congress. You know, it's a different thing, but it's kind of along the same line. Like, somebody has to break those chains of illegality, or else we're going to keep having the same problems over and over again.
0: Fred, thanks a lot. Have a good evening. 512-836-0590. We've got traffic and more coming up just ahead. It's Mark and Melinda.
2: Mark and Melinda.
0: Boy, it is a really great feeling when you decide to have a company do a big project in your home and they exceed your expectations. 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
1: Yeah, and I've had Wilco out to replace the front door, also the siding on the outside of my house around the windows. 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
29: Yeah, let me squeeze in Lou, checking in from the Mopac area this morning.
30: Man, you know what it is, man. Just another day, another hustle, man.
29: Yep.
30: I want to speak on that homeless. Man, the city's not doing nothing about it. I started out having 5 homeless encampment properties to clean out. I was hired to do. I'm at 12 right now. All these individuals that I meet in these homeless encampments, they're ducked in these camps that people from Wisconsin, North Carolina, New York, these people are coming out from the woodwork, man.
29: Wow.
30: So I have no clue what the city council is talking about, if there's a change in decreasing homelessness. Well, there's no change whatsoever.
29: Well, Lou, there's no interest in solving the crisis because that means they wouldn't be needed anymore, right? I mean,
30: exactly. Yeah. That's job security for them, and that's it. That's all it is for
29: but
30: them.
29: You're out there with your gloves and boots, and you're out there actually helping clean up some of these areas. Man, and what a task that is. That's a big job. Mm-hmm. Dangerous job, too, right, Lou? Is it dangerous?
30: Oh, man, all the drug stuff that we see, we get chased with machetes, we get, all sorts of stuff. I'm in close connection with APD and with about 3 co-compliance officers that email me, text me throughout all these properties. I clean one up on Monday. That same one on Monday will be trashed up again on Tuesday because co-compliance notifies me and they give me 7 days to go out there and clean it all up. And these individuals, it's just same rotating cycle, same people I see.
31: Yeah. You ever deal with anybody's like aggressive dogs out there? Do people have aggressive dogs back in those camps?
30: Oh, those animals that are back there, I don't even know their dogs. I don't know what kind of dogs they are. They're some kind of
31: vicious
30: homemade dogs, but the dead animals that we have to pick up, I mean, there's so much stuff, man. I'll tell you right now, Todd, man, I've been born and raised in Austin. I spoke on before. This city is not Austin no more, man.
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0: Here's Austin's on-time traffic at 5:46. 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
1: Unfortunately, we still have pretty heavy congestion out there on all of the freeways. 35 southbound at Dean Keaton, stalled vehicle in the left lane, adding to delays there. We also have reports of a wreck on 360 northbound at Spicewood Springs, Burleson Road at Stastny, and a collision on Toll 290 westbound at Harris Branch Parkway has the right and center lane blocked. I'm Melinda Brandt with Austin's on-time traffic.
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0: 5:47, Tigers here producing. Thank you for joining us. Scott in North Austin wants to comment on a story we brought up. Some professors are looking at the labor market, and they say they have discovered that there is a group of people in white-collar jobs who have hit the mid-career stall. They've been in their job 10 to 15 years, but in recent years, they have not gotten raises or promotions. That's why they call it the stall. And they believe that's a real trouble spot in our economy. Scott, welcome aboard. How are you doing today?
4: Doing okay. How are you guys?
0: Very well, Scott. What are your thoughts?
4: I don't know what it's like in business, but I was in government. I was a police officer and I was in the military. And if you don't promote, they see you as being lazy and stupid. Even if you found a place that you really like being, a job that you really like doing, unless you become a detective, they see you as stupid and lazy. Mm. And I tried shadowing a sergeant, and we'd had a detective, street detective program, and I really didn't become a police officer to do timesheets and payroll and all that nonsense. And I didn't want to sit around just trying to find ways to close cases. I wanted to actually go out and work the street and do something for the public. And they see that as laziness and stupidity, and they'll try to get rid of you. And I understand from people who spent time, you know, careers in the military, that they do that to you too. If you don't promote, they just don't let you re-up. And, you know, you're out of your career and you have to go find something somewhere else, even though you have a lot to offer.
0: When you say they, are these high-level supervisors? Is it the chief? What's happening there, Scott?
4: I think it starts with the sergeants, but generally it's the upper command, like the captains or the commanders, whatever they call them now.
0: Okay.
4: And the chiefs, the assistant chiefs, and people like that. And there's a lot of stuff that, you know, old-style, you know, lifelong patrol officers know that chiefs need to know, but they don't ever talk to you, so they don't ever figure out what you know. For example, there was a guy who's a new chief at like UT or someplace like that. He was starting some new program where he wanted to, you know, improve relationships with the public. I can tell him right now what he was doing is not going to work, because he's not going to come out of the police building except to go to, you know, coffee with a cop or something like that. If you don't have a relationship with the public, you can't improve the relationship with the program, with the public. And just going to these things where people already like the cops, or you just have the constant complainers all the time, you're not going to improve relations. You got to get out. I had to get out of my patrol car and go out and interact with the public when I wasn't handling calls. You go out and talk to people. Hey, how's things going? What are you worried about? Where are the problems here? And I know a lot about my district, and the department didn't seem to care about taking advantage of that.
1: I wanted to ask you, go back where you said if you don't have that desire to move up, is there always ample opportunities within a police department to move up? Because I'm thinking, just looking at APD, there's probably a limited number of detectives, right? Or a limited number of sergeants, chiefs, etc. Even if you were wanting to advance, is there opportunity for you to do so?
4: That really depends on the department, and that's, I think, a lot of reasons why some people leave departments because they get in trouble. Some people leave departments because they don't have opportunity. But like, I've known people at APD who said that they pick you to become a detective. If you become a detective, your career's made. You don't have to become a sergeant or a lieutenant. You can, but you don't have to, because you've moved up into that elite level of being a detective. But, you know, most everybody wants to get off the street, and they find a way to get off the street, whether it's SWAT or it's mental health or detectives or training academy or something like that. It's people like me who just like staying on the street who bear the brunt of this. I just love being a patrol officer. I love going out and taking calls, helping people and working these things. I didn't mind working in the weather, but that scene is being stupid and lazy by the profession.
0: See, I would think someone would see someone who's really good at what you just described as a real asset to the department. Mm-hmm. That's face-to-face contact with the public every time you're out there.
1: And the experience you bring in to every call that you're answering.
0: Right.
4: These chiefs don't even come out of their office to talk to their own officers. So they don't see the value in going out and talking to the public. They think that you can do some program that somebody's reworked 20 or 30 times and think that it'll work this time because he's doing it, when really it's just the same stuff, you know, with a different package and a different name.
0: Scott,
4: and they don't take the time to figure out how to make it work.
0: Scott, let me quickly get your thought on another story that came up earlier in the show. There was a state lawmaker hearing yesterday here in Austin, and an official with TCOL, which is a top law enforcement organization, said they're thinking about Texas needs to consolidate police departments, that we may have too many police departments or law enforcement agencies in the state, and we may need to combine some of those to become more efficient and more effective. Have you ever heard that before?
4: I've heard people talking about it before, but I've never heard anybody in command or TCOL talking about it. And one of the problems is that we expect local control. And so if you have like 10 school districts in Travis County or the Travis County area, you're going to have 10 police departments, because each one wants to control their police department. Or it's like with the universities. Each university has its own department, and they don't want somebody having control over that. It's like, you know, the people around Rock don't want Austin PD patrolling Austin. And so it's kind of a tricky thing about consolidating. I mean, how do you consolidate them, and how do you maintain local control and responsiveness? Now, some agencies, in my opinion, don't need to have police departments. Like the Austin City Council, they're a bunch of morons, and they probably should have somebody else running their police department.
0: Okay. All right.
4: You know, that's because they don't know how to do it. Scott, and they don't like the police.
0: Scott, thank you. Have a good evening.
1: Bye,
0: sir.
1: Scott.
0: All right. Bye-bye. 512-836-0590. One more time, coming up at 6, right after the Fox News, A Seat at the Table.
1: Yes, we are joined by Amy Jo Anderson. She has a landscape company here in town, but she has done so much more than that. And we're going to delve into the lessons learned, and hopefully there'll be something for you to take away from it.
0: I'm sure there will be. Sounds like another great show. It's the first Tuesday of every month, 6 to 7, live and local, right here on KLBJ. Have a terrific evening. Tiger, thank you. Great job. The news is coming up next.
2: Mark and Melinda.
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32: It's Off the Table. I'm Lisa Lacera, Fox News. The Trump administration is scrapping plans to create a $1.8 billion fund meant to compensate allies of the president. Acting Attorney General Todd Blanche made the announcement during a Capitol Hill hearing.
33: The reasons for the fund, I think, remain as important as they were before, but we are not moving forward with the fund.
32: This coming one day after the Justice Department said it would put the fund on hold to comply with a court order. Both Democrats and some Republicans have expressed concern over the lack of oversight, as well as the potential for payouts to people who took part in the Capitol riot. The U.S. military says it fired a missile to stop another oil tanker trying to reach an Iranian port in violation of the blockade. As President Trump denies, peace talks with Iran have broken down. Primaries today in a half dozen states. In Los Angeles, they're casting ballots for mayor.
34: In the Los Angeles mayoral race, Democratic incumbent Karen Bass is fighting to keep her job, pushing back on claims that California's largest city has deteriorated under her watch. She's locked in a tight race with former reality TV star Spencer Pratt, who has gained popularity and outraised Bass in a last-minute push, highlighting the hot-button issues but offering little detail on exactly how he'd fix them. Progressive Councilwoman Nithya Raman, running to the left of Bass, rounds out the top three.
32: Fox's Jonathan Hunt in Los Angeles. California also weighing in who should succeed Governor Gavin Newsom, whose term limited. U.S. House race is also on the ballot. Voters also casting ballots in New Mexico, New Jersey, Iowa, Montana, and South Dakota. Former New York State Trooper Christopher Baldner sentenced to at least 2.5 years in prison after he rammed his vehicle into an SUV during a high-speed chase, leading to the death of an 11-year-old girl. 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
0: Yes, sir. Glad we could help, Roy.
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0: Laura is in Lockhart. We're sorry to hear that you lost your job in the fall of 25, and so you contacted and did some checking on Obamacare. Pick it up from there, please.
20: They were telling me that my premium every month was going to be $650.
0: And was that with or without subsidies from the taxpayers?
20: I called them before the subsidies expired, and then it was like $500 a month, and then I talked to them again before deadline ended, and it had gone up to $650.
0: And they have different options like gold, mm-hmm. silver, etc. Do you recall which one they were quoting there?
20: Because I do have a disability, and so I had to see a specific doctor. They said that even looking at the bronze plan, it was the cheapest that they could find was $650 a month. And I'm like, I don't have a job. Mm. My husband.

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1: It's about the work it takes to earn your place. Showing up, staying when it's uncomfortable, doing the work long before anyone notices. Pull up a chair. This is A Seat at the Table with Melinda Brandt and Ashley Stroud.
2: And welcome, Ashley. It is so good to see you.
3: It's great to see you too, Melinda. Such a beautiful day in Austin and happy to be here.
2: Yeah, every month we get to pull up a chair with, I think, just absolutely fascinating people. They've built something meaningful, and we're going to talk about the road that got them there. Because, you know, you own a business. There's lessons. There's setbacks. There's so much to learn for business and also everyday life.
3: Yeah.
2: And so today we're sitting down with Amy Jo Anderson. Amy, thank you for pulling up a chair with us.
4: Thanks for the invite, ladies. It's amazing.
2: So just a little background on Amy Jo, if you don't mind. Air Force veteran, entrepreneur, wife, mother, business leader. You've built businesses across many different industries. So, of course, we want to know all about that. But we want to talk about first the journey that got you to today. So can you take us back to the beginning? You're a young woman. I believe you grew up in Texas, right?
4: Correct. Yeah. Fayette County. Shout out to all my Fayette County people out there. I grew up in Fayette County and, started out milking cows, believe it or not. The bluebell cow was at the dairy there. That was the one they used for photographing and shooting, bluebell ice cream commercials from that particular dairy, which is Ferrick's Dairy right outside of LaGrange. Had a great time there. That was my very first job ever. So super, super tough job, milking dairy cows.
5: How old are you at this point?
4: Yeah. Young, you know, just shy of 15 at that point in time. So got to work early, learned very good, diligent habits out there. Amazing first job. But funny story there, my very first day on the job, went to the dairy early in the morning, 4:30 in the morning, get dropped off. Mr. Ferrix was teaching me how to clean the cattle, get them prepped for the milking machines. And he said, don't stick your head through the bars. I know you're short. It's okay. You're going to have to reach your arms out real far or you'll get kicked. Sure enough, couple rows of cattle come in, start to get arm tired, lazy, got a little too close. Pow, she got me right in the nose.
2: Oh, no.
4: Broke my nose.
5: Wait, this is day one.
4: Day one, first batch of cattle, broke my nose. Unbelievable.
3: That is a story you tell. And you still came back the next day.
4: Well, I had to. There was no option. He literally called my mother within a couple of minutes. And I said, please don't call her, don't call her, don't call her. And I said, you don't understand. There's no quit in my family. My mother's going to pull in and say she's not broken. Continue working. He didn't believe me. Sure enough, sure as the world, my mother pulled in. She said, she still has arms and legs. I'll be back in an hour whenever she's done. Oh. So needless to say.
2: Is that the no quit attitude? It started at such a young
4: really
2: age
4: is.
2: For you?
4: It really is. Yeah.
3: And that sounds formative right there.
4: Yeah. So that's how I was raised for sure.
2: So how do you go from a dairy farm to working on bombs and missiles in the Air Force?
4: So that's a fun story. So I was one of those kids in a small 1A school that was very fortunate and blessed to be able to do everything in that school. Everything academically, everything athletically that you could possibly imagine, you were able to participate in and do well at if you applied yourself. When it came time for college, I was just like, I am so tired of everything. I don't know what I want to do. I don't know what I want to do. My family historically had gone in the service. Obviously not females until myself. And so I went to my parents and I was like, I want to go in the Air Force. And my dad was like, right on, sounds good. My mom, full meltdown. Nope, what are you thinking? And I was like, don't worry,

0: I'm going to have a cool job. It'll be fine. So I signed up to the Air Force, and I was a good old 2WO. Shout out to all my ammo peeps. Yeah, and so I went into what's considered ammunition, bomb and missile technician, inventory, buildup, you name it.
1: Was that something that was your choice, or was that something that you tested for and they said, hey, we think you'll be great over here?
0: So, yeah, you test for it, and then it pulls up a couple different applications of jobs that you would perform well at. And so that was the one I looked at and was like, yeah, this looks way better than everything else on the list. And it looks like there's some decent locations where I could possibly get stationed. So this looks good for me. So I went into that career field, had a great time, was pretty spoiled rotten because in that particular career field, unlike nursing, unlike administrative, my first base, it was 389 men to 8 women.
1: Ooh.
0: And where the bomb, what they call a bomb dump, is completely separate from the rest of the base. It's obviously out in a storage location where, in case things go wrong, nobody's really going to get hurt except the people that work there. And so, as a female, a young female, if you worked hard, applied yourself, and did really well, you were pretty spoiled. And so, I definitely was spoiled. But I figured out really quickly I could do all of the mechanical things really well, but I also liked using my brain a lot more than getting dirty and greasy. And so I figured out really quick how to master the areas that I wanted to and move right into the accountability office where I wanted to be. And so that's where I stayed until I separated from the Air Force.
1: And when you separated from the Air Force, what lessons, besides learning about yourself, which I think probably was the biggest one, how to apply that into whatever it was you were going to do once you got out of the Air Force?
0: Well, it was interesting because when I separated, and I separated medically with injury, I wasn't done serving my country yet. I was like, I still feel like there's more for me to do here. And I want to be able to give more, and I want to be able to do more. And I still have such a fortitude for doing everything right, follow the letter of the law. And militarily, it's so detailed to the point where it even has explicit what they call technical manuals, TO manuals. It even tells you details so fine and intricate, like take your watch's rings off before you do this. In every single thing that you do, it's that detailed. And so I was like, I have to be able to do something and apply these types of detailed instructions for things in the future so that it can help anybody excel and do well at everything. Well, my next position, I took a job at the Air Force Base, at Nellis Air Force Base in Las Vegas, as the air show coordinator. And so I ran the air shows there for a couple of years. And that was amazing. And I got to do it with my best friend, Tori Bracken, who now lives in Texas as well. And so that was incredible because I think, if I remember correctly, we were the first two females to actually get to do that.
1: That is simply amazing. And was it a position that opened up, or was this something that you were working towards and then you hit it?
0: No, it was a position that had opened up. The prior person that had it had retired. And so the position opened up. I technically wasn't really qualified for it. I just did really well on my interview. And I was like, what's the worst thing that happens? I fail at one little tiny minor event before this comes up. You can let me go. You could always get some military guys to do it first. And they trusted me, and I excelled, and it was incredible. It was the World of Wings Air Show in 2002, and it was incredible.
1: I think that's one of the things that I like is this attitude of just give me a shot. I understand if it doesn't work out, then it doesn't work out, but I may surprise you.
2: Yeah, it takes so much courage, right, to like step out of your comfort zone and put yourself out there and say, hey, I might not have everything figured out, but I'm willing to put in the work, take a shot on me, and let's see what happens. Like, I love that attitude, and I bet that served you well throughout your life. And maybe even for some of our listeners right now, right? Like, just step into that role, even before you might be ready for it, step into it and figure out what happens.
0: Yes, and I feel like that's so important for everybody listening. You don't have to be the cog in the wheel for everything. You just have to be able to connect with the other people that are the key ingredients to get it done. So if you're willing to open your mouth, you know, like my mother used to always say, closed mouths don't get fed. No, they don't. So if you know somebody that's the genius at this part of the operation or the genius at that part of the operation, network with them. Ask them to become a part of your team and get it done. Don't be afraid to ask for help.
2: That's great advice.
1: It is good advice. And at some point, you left the Air Force world and you moved into business ownership. And we're going to get into that here in the next segment on A Seat at the Table with Amy Jo Anderson.
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4: Let's go to Alice on the Todd and Oz show this morning. Good morning, Alice.
5: Good morning, guys. We just want y'all to know how much we hate when the weekend comes and y'all are gone.
6: Oh, that's so nice of you, Alice.
5: Maybe, but we do enjoy you guys, and thank you so much.
4: Thank you, Alice. Thank you. I appreciate that. Unsolicited. That's awesome.
6: Very kind.
4: Oh, man, that's great.
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3: This is A Seat at the Table, where we talk about the work, the grit, and the moments that changed everything. Pull up a chair. The conversation continues.
1: And that conversation is with Amy Jo Anderson, and we were just talking about you were in the Air Force, you were in Las Vegas coordinating the air shows. You eventually left that, and you got into entrepreneurship. In fact, I believe you call yourself a serial entrepreneur.
0: Yes.
1: What was your very first venture into that?
0: I did. It was time to bring my son home and be around real Texas men. God bless you all. And so when I decided I wanted to move back, I had a relationship already with the creators of the Tilted Kilt Pub and Eatery that was in the Rio Hotel and Casino in Las Vegas. And they knew that they wanted the franchise to move here to Texas. And so they approached me about it and they were like, hey, if you're going to move home, we'd like you to be the person that franchises Texas. And I said, oh, my gosh, that's amazing. That's a huge opportunity. And I would love to accept that opportunity and go for it. So before I was Amy of Anderson Landscape, I was Tilted Kilt Amy. And so I brought the first Tilted Kilt in Texas here and I had the franchise rights to franchise everything from Williamson County to Corpus Christi. And so when I first got here, it was one of those situations where some people greeted it with open arms. Other people were very hesitant, which was understandable. It was a new concept. It was different. And so I had to get out there and figure out how to, first of all, expose the brand, the recognition of it, and be able to secure a location, secure other investors to get the full capital that I needed, and be able to open the restaurant within 2 years, which was my timeline to get the first one open and on the ground.
1: So is that something that the owners in Las Vegas, they give you a timeline?
0: Yes,
1: like
0: all
1: that?
0: Of that was in the franchise agreement. And so I had a timeline to do all of that. So I had to reach out. I reached out to the bank in Georgetown that I was with at the time, and I was like, listen, I'm looking for local investors. that might be interested in opening a restaurant franchise here. This is what it's about. And so luckily, these two individuals that I met with had already been to the location in Vegas, and they were very inspired by the concept. One of them actually had other restaurant ventures, so he was aware of it. And then the other partner had other businesses that were in Williamson and Travis County as well, but had not been in the restaurant business before.
2: So I have a question for you, because I think that there's an interesting, I guess, dynamic between startup businesses, organic startup businesses, which you have one now, versus franchise startup businesses.
0: Correct.
2: And I always laugh because I have a great friend who owns a franchise, and we always talk about how the grass is always greener on the other side, right? Mm-hmm. From your perspective, what do you think the benefits were of starting up a franchise business as your first venture versus doing it organically on subsequent ventures that you started?
0: For me, because I came out of the military where there's the little procedural books that go along with all of it, that's the benefit. And the very first time you open something, it's good to have that, because that's what a franchise gives you. It gives you the TO manuals, if you will, of how to run this business. It's already been done for you once. Here's the cookie cutter manual of how to operate, how to run things. And then, of course, you've got the franchise owners, the franchisors, coming in and checking things to make sure you're doing it right. Everything looks correct according to the franchise manual and the way that it should be operated and run. And if you do all of that just right, supposedly, if you did your market research correct, it should be fine. You should make money and you should be able to open another location.
1: Yeah. Is there any flexibility in it to where you can impart your own personality, maybe your own way of running business,
0: or typically they've done all of that research for you already, and they don't really want you to finesse any of the looks, any of the menu items, any of the atmospheric aspects of it. And that's because they've already done a lot of that research for it, or it's an egotistical thing, honestly, and they've already created all of that stuff the way that they want it to look, and so it's their branding strategy that they want.
1: But financially, it's all on you?
0: Most of it is all on you, and the bonus is you get to pay them $4,000 to $8,000 to $10,000 a month out of your proceeds just to put their logo up.
2: Yeah, it's interesting.
0: How cool is that?
2: There are like varying degrees of franchises, right?
0: Yes.
2: Like you have some that are a little bit more done for you, some that are more helpful, more engaged in the everyday day to day, more resources and stuff.
0: Yes.
2: Did you do any research before? Or I mean, I just want to know, were you interested in getting into a franchise and so you just made that connection with Tilted Kilt? Or was it more of Tilted Kilt was the opportunity and you just took it as a franchise?
0: I had done a lot of research, actually, because I honestly, when I had gotten out, I had received a very substantial inheritance, and I knew I was going to start a business. I knew I had the skill set underneath me, the background behind me, the work ethic, and I knew I was going to start a business when I moved to Texas. I knew from my colleagues and friends at the Tilted Kilt that it was a no-brainer moneymaker. I also knew, because there wasn't any in Texas at that point in time, and because of my research, that because of the menu, the way that we had the menu, and the numbers that Hooters had, there was no reason the concept would not blow those numbers out of the marketplace.
2: Am I just super sheltered? I've never even heard of this. Have you heard of Tilted Kilt?
1: Yeah, there was one in Round Rock. Was that yours?
0: That was mine.
1: Yeah, oh. There was one in Round Rock, and the concept was very much like a Hooters, except for it was kilts instead of shorts.
0: Correct, and a full bar menu, and the menu was different. But yeah, so long story short, opened that up with two good partners and one really horrible one.
1: So I that brings me to my next question. At what moment did you think, what have I gotten myself into? You were excited about this, and then things started to change?
0: Yeah, the day I got served with a lawsuit from one of my business partners because I was, quote unquote, financially unstable because I was a single mother and I did not have as much liquid capital as he had. However, the truth was That was 2004, 2005. That was the first time ever. That was Katrina and Rita, and also the end of the Iraq War. That was the first time that we had had a 100% shift in our gas prices from roughly $1.60 per gallon to $2.80 a gallon in less than 2 months.
2: Hey, that sounds familiar.
0: Right?
1: Deja
0: How did that happen?
1: Right.
0: So that happened, and his other line of business was distributing products to vending machines where his contracts were locked and he could not change his pricing structure. Mm. Long story short, he saw me as an opportunity to sue me and take me out of the business completely. It was almost 2 years where he was slandering me, calling me every horrific, immoral thing you could possibly say about a single mother at that point in time. And my attorney, who was amazing, the day before we were scheduled to go to court and have a hearing, a trial about all of this, she called me and she said, do you really want to go through with this and let him say all these things about you? And I said, you know what? Let him lie on the stand. God bless him. I will let him have his day to lie in front of God and everybody with his hand on the Bible. I said, I am not that person, and I've got plenty of character witnesses to say that I am not.
1: I can't even imagine being a single mother going through that. What kept you going for the fight?
0: My integrity and my every single person I've ever come in contact with on the planet would stand there, and if they had to testify, that courtroom would still be filled to this day. So I was not concerned about it at all. The next morning I woke up ready for court and the phone rings at 6:45 and she said, he wants to write you a check and settle out. I said, take that while the ink's wet.
1: Right, don't let him back out. And from there, what were your next steps?
0: Oh, I sold out of the franchise as soon as I could.
1: Is that an easy thing to do, to get out of a franchise once you've already... Is it a termed contract? Do you say, I'm going to do this for so many
0: years? Oh, no, it's pretty easy. I mean, you just make sure that the franchisor knows who you want to sell out to and they agree with who it is and that they're financially stable. Pretty simple review process.
1: So once you got out of it,
0: mm-hmm.
1: The world was open for you?
0: Yeah. The world was open. Everything was great. It was perfect. It felt amazing. And the best part of it all, it was like my armor had just been polished.
2: Hmm. That's interesting. Do you feel like that experience like gave you a view of partnerships? Do you feel like there's still great partnerships to be had out there? Or did that taint your view of business partnerships? Because that's also something that people think about when they're starting a business. Do I take on partners or do I go at it alone? And so what is your view on that today?
0: I would say be extremely cautious, beyond cautious. And if it's something that you're wanting to do and you're in a situation like I was and you're looking for partners to take partners on, make sure that you are definitely the stronger partner financially and numbers wise on the papers.
2: Mm. Hindsight 2020, was there any red flags now looking back, other than obviously being financially?
0: No.
2: No,
0: there weren't.
2: No, none that you can identify.
0: Mm-mm.
1: So it sounds like he was looking to take advantage of what he saw as a weakness, which was obviously was not. In fact, it strengthened you even more.
0: Oh, yeah, 100%.
2: I mean, there are vultures out there you have to be on guard against. I'm sorry that you experienced that, but
0: I'm
2: sure it's shaped you.
0: I'm not. Hindsight 2020, hindsight 2020, biggest blessing ever. And it's made me so much better in my business with Anderson Landscape now, because there have been so many things that have come up business-wise, strategy-wise, different negotiations we've had to make with different things, and it's like that little cluster goes off in your memory and you're like, yep, no, warning flag there.
1: Oh. So in the next segment, I want to move from being the franchise to you being the leader of your business and businesses that you've had into the landscape business that you have now. So we're going to have that coming up next here on A Seat at the Table.
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22: Everyone wants a seat. Few know what it takes to earn one. The long road, the hard lessons, the moments that define real leadership. That's what we talk about here. You're listening to A Seat at the Table.
1: I'm Melinda Brandt alongside Ashley Stroud, and we're sitting with Amy Jo Anderson of Anderson Landscape now. We were just talking in the previous segment. You did the Tilted Kilt franchise thing. From there, what did you move into once you were able to sell off your portion of the franchise?
0: Yeah, I actually took over a senior care business for a couple of years, managed it to help some folks close that down and bring that to a closure. That was interesting. And now I run Anderson Landscape with my husband.
1: What, I know you have the military background. What made you think that business was the route to take after that? You had an opportunity with the franchise. What kept you going and saying, okay, this creating businesses or starting businesses or running business, what kept you in that field?
0: So it's interesting because leadership in itself is either, I feel like it's either in your blood and you naturally find holes in systems and you want to fix them. Or you're a person that says, I'll just wait until somebody else guides me or leads me or asks me to help them with something. And I've always been the former, and I've always been the person that says, I think that should be more efficiently done, or this could be better, or this should do better for you or help you more. And so in that situation, when I met my husband, Chris, he had the landscape business going. It was great. He was doing well. At that point in time, I had my business going. Closed down the senior care business, helped delineate that after the state had changed some state laws and regulations with that company. The landscape business and the marketing involved with that had changed dramatically at that point in time. 2008 comes around, we have the financial shift. things went from door hanger advertisement and yellow page advertisement, where most people were shopping for landscaping and home improvement projects back then, to heavily internet. That was the point in time when I was like, there's a huge hole here. This is why things are starting to change for your business, babe. And at that point in time, websites for most businesses were kind of just a landing page, but they didn't really have the search aspect of the internet going back then. It wasn't like Google wasn't a super powerhouse then. It was working its way up, starting to get there. But 2008-ish was when that really changed dynamically. And all of a sudden, people weren't out doing the door flyer thing anymore. Yellow pages weren't selling you ads consistently every year anymore, where it was however big your ad was how many calls you were going to get anymore. And then it had to be about how vibrant your website was. Did you have a Google business page or Google ad anymore? And then do you have any types of review systems? Was it like Angie's List or any of these types of subscription systems to make your business relevant online? And so there was a hole in our market space there. And that's when I started getting involved with him, and we had to go full time, the two of us, because he was running so many construction projects. So then it went from just him and the construction crews that he had to me taking over a full-time role on CMO and CMA and managing the administrative, the office aspects, and all of that, and bringing us to the forefront technology-wise.
1: Well, having going through the way advertising was and already having a successful business there, how do you adapt to where marketing went? And how is that something you had to teach yourself? Was there someplace you could go to help you learn what you should be doing?
0: So that's another brutal aspect of it, I feel like. And Ashley, you tell me, because I think your business and mine are extremely similar in that, and that there's a lot of different avenues out there where you can learn things, but you're like, okay, what do I trust? There's
2: right.
0: They're
2: who
0: constantly,
2: do you trust?
0: Yeah, they're always pitching things at you. You can buy this ad, or you can do that, or whatever. But you're like, is that going to get it to the core demographic of where my house is, or which products I need to get into which neighborhoods,
2: right,
0: and so forth. And for us, I was like, okay, we're typically more affluent houses, or houses that need outdoor living environments, houses that need complete renovations of older landscapes, or brand new homes that have brand new house, but it's just a dirt lot or plain just sod thrown down. And so in order to learn all those things, I had to go back and once again, start asking my network of trusted colleagues, hey, who's the pro at this? I need you to sit down and help evaluate my business with me, and ask them point blank, who have you done this with already? Can you show me results that you've provided already or been able to help with already, and be able to ask them those poignant questions about where has that gotten these businesses? And then at that point, we were able to take things not only website wise, but technology wise in the field as well. And we were able to implement a lot of different tools that allow GPS measuring. And now on top of all of that, we do 3D designs, which I went and learned 3D design school. So there's like all of these new technologies that back in the day were just, you know, pen and ink drawings and sketches and all of this stuff. And so now it's just cutting edge, and it's even going further now that everything's like AI generated now.
1: Well, and I wanted to ask you about that. What kind of impact does that have on your business? So many people are worried AI will come in and maybe eliminate some jobs. How are y'all using AI? How have you found it to be beneficial? How have you found it to be harmful, if you have?
0: Yeah, it's funny because our software has a certain amount of AI in it. In other words, I'll take a 2D version of your survey and I'll implement that into the backside of the software. And then over that, I sketch out the house and the basic layout of the land. And then I will implement what we're going to do to the plan. And then as you toggle back and forth from 2D to 3D on it, it creates the trees. It creates the plants on it. And so then they're a 3D version on the software. So it's got its own built-in AI into it. But then I'll have clients that will send us things that they've created on their own AI platform, you know, whichever one they're using, whether it's a version of Gemini or Midjourney or one of these different softwares that they're using now. And they'll send me something that they've created for their land. And they'll say, hey, this is what I want to do at my place. Can you guys give me an estimate on doing this build out? 9 times out of 10, what they're missing is the actual true elevations. And so what that's going to wind up costing them could be in excess of $20,000, because what they don't know is the AI can't account for the fact that from their back porch to the lower end of their lot might be a 2-foot drop. Well, we can't excavate out 30 tons of rock. It's just not feasible financially for them. And it wouldn't be the proper thing for me to propose that for a homeowner, because that'd eat up their entire budget. Instead, I'd rather design them something that gets them all of the elements that they want in their landscape, but I need to design it in a way that's not going to eat up their entire budget on excavating rock.
2: Right, that like works with what's already there.
0: Exactly. Yeah.
2: So you're already seeing those like limitations in AI.
0: Exactly.
2: Where you can leverage it to add some value, but it's not coming for Anderson Landscapes anytime soon.
0: No.
2: Yeah.
0: And I don't see it digging out limestone in Central right. Texas anytime soon either.
1: Well, and I would think it would be beneficial for your clients that have a hard time visualizing. You can go out there any day and say, yeah, I think you throw this here, that there, it's going to look perfect. Mm-hmm. Just trust me. While I'm sure they trust you, in the back of their head, they're going, but I don't know what that looks like. And so it's easier for you to give them a more accurate picture.
0: It takes out all the ambiguity for the most part. I mean, there's still that one-off, two-off customer that says, oh, that plant doesn't look like that, or this plant doesn't look like this. Well, no, because it's not textured and a breathing creature yet, but yes, this is the image of what it's going to look like and the placement of where it's going to be placed roughly.
2: Yeah, I could see AI being really helpful in services like yours, because it kind of allows us as consumers to open up like our minds to what's possible. And then that just like opens the door for creativity to start. And then you just find a great professional who's wonderful at what they do. And then you work together to collaborate and bring a vision, a version of that vision to life. But I think it does help to like inspire people with creativity and all sorts of things to start thinking about what it could look like.
0: And it speeds up the construction process as well. It makes everything a lot more fluid. It keeps the homeowner from worrying about what's going to happen next when they can see it on a plan that's 3D like that. Yeah. That way they know ahead of time, you know, something's going to be stone, it's going to be stone. They can see it's stone on the 3D rendering. If something's supposed to be steel edging, they'll see steel edging. If something's going to be river rock, they'll see river rock. If it's going to be mulch, they'll see mulch. It's all actually what it's supposed to be.
1: Very helpful for people that can't visualize for themselves. I think it's very fascinating. I'm sitting here with two women that have built and expanded the business with their husband. So I can't help but ask, what's been the best part of doing that with your prospective husbands or your husbands? And we'll start with you, Amy Jo.
0: He's my best friend. And on my worst days, he knows my weaknesses. On my best days, he lifts me up. The days that we don't get along, he's the first person to say, it's okay, just take a break. I get it. You've got a lot on your plate. It's fine. I got your back. You're not going to get that with just a general coworker.
1: And you, Ashley?
2: Yeah, I would say I echo a lot of what you say, right? We really do have a strong marriage, and he's my best friend. I could not imagine spending 8 or 10 hours away from him every day, right? Like if I had to have a different job and he went somewhere else, I couldn't even imagine what life would be like not having those days spent with him. And I do think it's made us stronger in our marriage. It's helped us, you know, learn how to communicate better. It's helped us, you know, having a shared vision and working alongside someone that you care about so much, and then going through those valleys together, but climbing the mountains together, standing on top of those mountains, like just memories that you cherish, and they craft you, they make you who you are. and they really put an imprint on your marriage that you wouldn't get elsewhere. So I mean, maybe it's not for everyone. I hear people say all the time, like, don't get into business with your partner or with your spouse, you know, like, keep that separate. And I mean, maybe that's good advice, but I would not have it any other way.
0: Yeah. It's funny for us because maybe it is because we're both super creative types. But like when I design a project and then I kick it to him and he takes over on the construction end of it and then it's done and it comes back and I get to see the finished project, it's like having a kid.
2: Yeah.
0: I mean, like, we're so proud of it and we're so happy that we get to like create somebody's dream backyard for them.
2: Yeah.
0: And have that handoff to somebody. I mean, it's just something that we're so stinking proud of at the end of the day. Yeah. And we did it. We did it together.
2: Do you guys have kids together or separate kids?
0: We Brady Bunched when they were really little. Okay. And so it's awesome. He had the two girls and then I had the boy in the middle. And they are just awesome together, the three of them. And it's a really fun little Brady Bunch.
2: It's funny that you bring up Brady Bunch because we do a segment called The Outfitters and it's commercials that we create. Mm-hmm. We recreate parodies and we recreated the Brady Bunch parody.
0: How funny.
2: And we actually have our children in the commercial. It's absolutely hilarious. I love that you, I mean, it's fun. It's a cool journey to bring your spouse and your kids along for a journey like that.
0: Oh, yeah.
1: Okay, y'all gave me the best of working with your spouses. Of course, I want to know the challenges as well, and we'll get into that when we come back here on The Seat at the Table.
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21: Hey, let me squeeze in Lou, checking in from the Mopac area this morning.
23: Man, you know what it is, man. Just another day, another hustle, man.
21: Yep.
23: I want to speak on that homeless. Man, the city's not doing nothing about it. I started out having 5 homeless encampment properties to clean out. I was hired to do. I'm at 12 right now. All these individuals that I meet in these homeless encampments, they're ducked in these camps that people from Wisconsin, North Carolina, New York, these people are coming out from the woodwork, man.
21: Wow.
23: So I have no clue what the city council is talking about, if there's a change in decreasing homelessness, no change whatsoever.
21: Well, Lou, there's no interest in solving the crisis because that means they wouldn't be needed anymore, right? I mean,
23: exactly. Yeah. That's job security for them, and that's it. That's all it is for
21: but
23: them.
21: You're out there with your gloves and boots, and you're out there actually helping clean up some of these areas. And what a task that is. That's a big job. Mm-hmm. Dangerous job, too, right, Lou? Is it dangerous?
23: Oh, man. All the drugs, stuff that we see, we get chased with machetes, we get, I mean, all sorts of stuff. I'm in close connection with APD and with about 3 co-compliance officers that email me, text me throughout all these properties. I clean one up on Monday. That same one on Monday will be trashed up again on Tuesday because co-compliance notifies me and they give me 7 days to go out there and clean it all up. And these individuals, it's just same rotating cycle, same people I see.
24: Yeah. You ever deal with anybody's like aggressive dogs out there? Do people have aggressive dogs back in those camps?
23: Oh, those animals that are back there, I don't even know they're dogs. I don't know what kind of dogs they are. They're some kind of
24: vicious
23: homemade dogs, but the dead animals that we have to pick up, I mean, there's so much stuff, man. I'll tell you right now, Todd, man, I've been born and raised in Austin. I spoke on before. This city is not Austin no more, man.
22: The Todd and Oz Show, weekday mornings 5 to 10 on News Radio KLBJ. A seat at the table is never given. It's claimed through endurance, sacrifice, and resolve. This is where the stories behind real leadership are told. This is A Seat at the Table.
1: And welcome back. We are speaking with Amy Jo Anderson of Anderson Landscape, and we were talking about owning a business with your spouse. Y'all gave all the glowing reviews, which I absolutely love. It puts a smile on my face, but I know that there has to be some challenges. And Amy Jo, with you in particular, I would like to know the difference, the contrast in working with your spouse and then working with a business partner.
0: Yeah, working with your spouse is significantly easier, I think. It's easier to lose an argument, I think, and it's also easier to win an argument. Business partners, I just feel like it's different. There's no real emotion involved in it. I feel like at that point it's just a battle of egos. more or less. But working with my husband's just, it's just different. There's no ego involved in that. When we have discussions about things, there's two things involved. One, am I arguing a point because it's the best result that we're going to get? And at the end of the day, it's going to either A, make the customer happy first, B, resolve a conflict that's going to make the project go smoother for all of us, and then C, are we both going to be happy at the end of the day when it's done that way? Is that going to make the argument justified? If so, then I'm all in. Game on.
2: Do you guys think y'all have similar leadership styles, or are you guys opposite? Like, are you guys different in your leadership styles when it comes to your size of your, like, when your team, when you're dealing with your team?
0: I don't deal with the staff at all when it comes to that stuff. Very rarely do I go on site. And if I do, it's usually only as we're laying out an initial design of something. And if Chris is questioning something that he's seeing, and he'll have me come on site and explain it with him as to what we're looking at. But normally, I mean, everything is so cut and dry as we go through the design to estimation part of the design that all of our duking it out is done there.
2: Yeah.
1: I thought it was interesting that you said in one of your messages is to trust your motherly instinct. What did you mean by that, and how do you apply it in your company?
0: Yeah, I just feel like there's so many women in business that maybe tell people what they want to hear instead of what they know they're going to need to hear to succeed. And I feel like I've always done that. And even with my kids, there's a little bit of tough love involved with some stuff, I feel like. Even though they may be emotional or moody or whatever's going on with them, and they've got to push through it and finish something, they've got to just table that a little bit and realize that whatever's going on with them, they still have to finish it. And so when it comes to business, you've got to just use that motherly instinct, I think, and realize that if you're going to coach somebody on your team or your spouse or yourself or whatever it is in your business, using that motherly instinct that I think a lot of us women have is one of our key gifts that God's given us, to let yourself know that it's there for a reason, and it's an absolute gift and attribute that only we have to be able to evaluate how to get the best out of somebody.
2: Yeah, I love that. I think why it works so well is because it's founded on relationship, right? Mm-hmm. Relationship has to be the foundation of everything you start with. And once that's established, then it's so much easier to coach people up, or coach yourself, or your spouse or your business partner, right? It's easier when those relationships are, and I think women do a phenomenal job of cultivating relationships in the workplace so that they can then leverage those relationships to bring out the best in others.
0: Mm-hmm. And then it's also easier to take criticism when somebody loves you in a different way.
2: Yes.
0: Then it doesn't hit so hard when they say, come on, you know you can do better.
2: Right.
0: Or yeah, that's not your best effort.
2: Right.
0: It hits differently.
1: There was something else that you said, that you should never sacrifice the opportunity to learn something new. And I think that's really important, especially in business. You can't go in thinking you've got it all figured out. There's nothing for you to learn. Mm. And I think it lends to conversations we've had before, Ashley, and that is learning when to pivot, how to pivot. You want to expand on that?
0: Yeah,
1: a little bit more?
0: It's so crucial. And I mean, just like from the transitions that we made early on, from, you know, Yellow Book and door flyers to learning about internet and building, learning the back ends of our website. My gosh, I never thought in a million years I'd be figuring out how to work the backside of a WordPress website back then. Never, but I did. Why? I went and took classes and learned it. Same thing with learning the software. Those are weeks out of my life that I spent till 1-2 in the morning learning how to do that. Why? Because it made my business better. And then same thing now. I'm diving into a bunch of different AI classes. Will I use some of it? Probably never. Is it worth me knowing it so I don't get duped? Absolutely.
2: Mm-hmm. This is a recurrent theme on this show, is that you have to have that resourcefulness and that growth mindset, always looking for how you can grow in your knowledge, in your leadership, in your expertise. You always have to be wanting to grow. I think that's I've heard that from literally every person on this show, and I think you're a great example of that.
0: What's the worst thing that happens? You grow another brain cell? Oops.
2: Yeah.
1: What should people think about before starting a business? Is there something, regardless of what business that you're in, that is pretty much a constant that's going to show up in whatever it is you're starting?
0: Make sure you love doing it 168 hours a week. And if you don't, keep shopping, because you've got to be willing to commit that many hours.
2: Yeah, it's so much grit that it takes to get a business off the ground. I mean, it doesn't always have to be like that forever. Ideally,
0: no.
2: Obviously, we're all working towards scaling and some freedom that comes with that. But I think coming into it with realistic expectations of just how much effort is required. If you underestimate that, you will have mismatched expectations on what is actually going to be required of you. That is for sure.
0: And
2: good
0: no
2: advice.
0: Matter what type of business it is, don't forget, you are in the people business.
2: Mm.
0: You're in the people business with your employees. You're in the people business with your vendors. You're in the people business with your customers. So if you're not a people person, maybe just invest in a couple.
1: About taking risk? I would imagine every single time you started a business or you had an idea or a thought or even the part of changing the way that you market, you're taking a risk. How would you motivate people to say, sometimes it may not be worth it, but more times than not, is it?
0: Yeah, do your research. Calculated risks are okay. But if you're not willing to do the research, maybe just go to Vegas for a weekend.
2: And use that risk.
0: Yeah, like... Oh,
2: hey,
0: no.
2: Melinda, have we had any callers? Or I would love to have a caller for the show. I think we had one early on a couple shows back, but I'd love if there's a caller that we could have live to talk, ask a question of Amy. I'd love to.
0: Uh-oh.
1: Sure, 512-836-0590. And as we wait to see if we get that, how has success, the definition of it, how has that changed for you over
0: dramatically,
1: the years?
0: Dramatically. Years ago, it used to be like, oh, how much money can I stumble through and choke on? And now to me, success is I can take an afternoon off and have lunch with my daughter once in a while and just lift her up when she's having a bad moment. And success is my son's flying in from work. He's been gone for 10 months and I can pick him up myself. Those moments that are invaluable.
1: And over the years, what has it been, as you look back at all that you have done, is there anything that maybe you knew then that you didn't realize you knew, or anything that you wished you would have known then that perhaps would have changed your journey?
0: Oh my gosh, no. Every battle scar, stretch mark, you name it, they're all there for a reason, and I treasure every one of them. They made me so much wiser. And there's moments that I felt I was going to just fall to my knees and there wouldn't be much left to pick up. But hindsight 2020, man, every single one of them made me so much better and more compassionate for other people and more apt to learn more, for sure.
1: Okay, we're going to move into our last portion of this, and it is our rapid-fire questions. We start off with this or that kind of thing, and then maybe a question where it's like a one-word answer, and then we'll kind of get more into it. Are you ready?
0: Okay.
1: We'll start easy, I promise. Adversity, is that the teacher or the enemy?
0: Teacher, for sure.
1: Integrity or opportunity?
0: Integrity.
1: Risk or regret?
0: Risk.
1: Plan it all out or figure it out as you go?
0: Plan it all out.
1: So just out of curiosity, who's stricter? Mom, Amy Jo, or boss, Amy Jo?
0: Mom.
1: What's harder, raising kids or managing employees?
0: Raising kids.
1: Biggest risk you've ever taken?
0: Oh my gosh. Probably going in the Air Force.
1: One word that describes leadership.
0: Compassion.
1: Best business advice that you have ever received.
0: Don't strive for mediocrity when excellence is attainable.
1: Mm. Worst business advice you've ever received.
0: Wing it.
1: One thing entrepreneurs overcomplicate.
0: Accounting, just hire a pro.
1: One thing they underestimate.
0: Consumer patterns and wisdom.
1: Biggest lesson from the military.
0: Don't go up on high things.
1: And finally, what does a seat at the table mean for you?
0: An opportunity to pay it forward, to teach others lessons.
1: Amy Jo, thanks for pulling up a chair with us today. We really do appreciate it. And thanks to everyone who joined us. If you'd like to hear this conversation again or catch any of our previous episodes, you can find A Seat at the Table on your favorite streaming platform. 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